0: base on Jordan earlier this week. ABC's Martha Raddatz.
1: Sources familiar with the attack telling ABC News that the recent barrage of Iranian strikes targeting U.S. bases in the Middle East left 9 U.S. warplanes damaged at a base in Jordan, including an A-10 attack aircraft that lost a wing.
0: But President Trump telling News Nation that there was no damage to aircraft in this most recent attack. Joe DiGenova, an ally of President Trump, said today that he's resigned from his post leading a Justice Department investigation into whether law enforcement and intelligence officials conspired against the Republican president. A 15-year-old boy rescued at sea off the coast of Alaska in the Bering Sea after clinging to a small capsized boat for 3 days, two others not surviving, a brother and a cousin. This is ABC News. California has not been having problems keeping the lights on through days of intense heat.
2: California has come a long way since the days of rolling blackouts because so many people running air conditioners would tax the power grid on hot days. California has not issued what's called a flex alert asking residents to conserve energy in 4 years. Jamie Ackman of CAISO, which runs the power grid, says that's because of so much solar power now and batteries that store energy for use when needed.
3: Batteries are really the story here. In the last 5 years, we've added more than 17,000 megawatts of battery storage.
2: And so when the sun begins to go down and people come home from work and turn on the air conditioning, the batteries come into play, offering up the power that didn't used to be there when it was needed. Alex Stone, ABC News, Los Angeles.
0: Europe's Climate Change Authority, Copernicus, today announcing a severe El Nino event helped make August this year the hottest month on record worldwide. Dave Packer, ABC News.
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6: From the WMAY newsroom, I'm Mike Widmacher. A lack of running water led to classes at Franklin Middle School being canceled on Thursday. In an email to families that was also posted on Facebook, Springfield Public Schools said Franklin Middle School experienced, quote, an unexpected water main issue. The email went on to say, quote, we understand this is very short notice and sincerely appreciate your patience, understanding, and flexibility as we work through this unexpected situation. A timeline for when the issue would be resolved was not provided. A Springfield man has been identified as a motorcyclist killed in a Friday night crash on the city's northeast side. Sangamon County Coroner Jim Allman on Wednesday identified the man as 42-year-old William McCarthy. The motorcycle crashed near Route 54 and Camp Butler Road. No other details of the crash were available. Allman said McCarthy was pronounced dead in the emergency room of HSHS St. John's Hospital shortly after arrival at about 9 p.m. The coroner's office and Springfield police are investigating. For more news, visit WMAY.com.
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7: Here is your updated News Channel 20 Storm Team forecast. Lows dip down to about 64, with fog and spots tonight under partly cloudy skies. Winds out of the northeast, around 5 miles per hour. High temperatures reach up to 84, with fog and spots early tomorrow, cloudy skies with a few peaks of sun. 68 tomorrow night, partly cloudy skies. I'm meteorologist Kara Foster on 97.7 and 970 WMAY, Springfield's News and Talk. 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

0: 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Dave is in Philadelphia. Hi, Dave. How are you?
1: Doing good, Dave and George. How are you doing?
0: Better than we deserve. What's up?
1: So I had my identity stolen, and someone took out a student loan in my name. So I never attended the school, authorized the loan. I've already tried contacting a loan company, physically going to the college, filing a police report and disputing it, but the debt showing still showing up in my name. I was wondering if you had any recommendations for situations like this.
0: Wow. Okay. Well, to start with, you're aware that if someone falsely uses your name, you're not liable for the debt. You know that, right?
1: Yes.
0: Under any circumstances do you pay this debt, period. Okay. Typically what happens in an identity theft situation is, in order for the lender to do away with the false account, they need some proof that it's a false account, and you're going to have some interaction with them. Most of the time, you're going to file a police report, and you can send them a copy of the police report that says this occurred. It's identity theft. It's fraudulent criminal activity, and but you're going to have to figure out who to get in touch with. Who's holding the loan?
1: It's called Ed Financial is the name of the company.
0: Okay.
2: So is that a federal loan?
1: Or
2: is it private?
1: A federal loan organization.
2: Okay. Because there's separate paths.
1: Federal loan.
2: If it's a federal loan, you should be able to go to studentaid.gov, and I've seen this happen before, and there's something called a false certification ID theft discharge, and you can file for that on studentaid.gov, and that might help the process to kind of bridge the gap between a police report and what you're dealing with.
0: Yeah, I would do that, and I would get a police report, and I would be in touch with the people holding the loan and badger the crud out of them until they get this thing fixed.
2: I'm hoping you've frozen your credit since then with all three bureaus.
1: I did freeze the credit, and I already took all the steps that you all recommended. So I was just curious if there's anything else you would suggest in doing it. Because, I had to go back as far as, you might think it's crazy, but they made me pull my high school diploma to prove that I am who I say I am, even though someone else was able to easily get the loan in my name.
2: Wow. How much was it for?
0: So why are they not taking it off if you did all that?
1: It was for $5,000. It was for about $5,000 total.
0: Okay. Are they giving you any reason that they haven't done away with the loan since they know it's fraudulent?
1: No. They haven't given me any reason that they haven't done away with it other than,
2: incompetence.
1: Sending us in the same paperwork. The same paperwork I've already sent you, kind of thing.
0: And how long has this been going on?
1: About 6 months.
0: Okay.
1: 6 months since I found out about it.
0: And you do not have Xander's identity theft insurance, I'm sure, because you would have told me they were already handling it, right?
1: No, I don't have any identity theft insurance.
0: Okay. Well, this is the exact reason we endorse Xander's identity theft. It's not the notification. The identity theft product that they have assigns a counselor to the case, a caseworker, and they do all the crap, and they pound the lender until the lender removes the debt from your name and removes it from your credit report. And that's the follow-through is it's not that identity theft costs you any money because you don't owe any money. It's all the hours lost of your life that you can't get back dealing with morons that work for a student loan company and can't get their head out of their butt. That's the problem.
1: That's where I'm at with it too, right?
0: Yeah.
1: It's been hours and hours ago.
0: You're just going crazy.
1: Can you buy a product like that retroactively? Like, can you buy it?
0: No, you can't buy it retroactively, but I've sold millions and millions of them, and so they'll give me one occasionally retroactively for someone on the air, and we'll take care of you, okay?
1: You guys are the best.
0: See if Xander will pick up and attach, see if they can do it. They usually can do it, and attach to your situation and have their identity theft team address this with a counselor, with a coach, with somebody, a caseworker, to work the case through and try to, maybe they can put some pressure on that you hadn't been able to as an individual.
2: Yeah.
0: We'll give that a shot.
2: And there are a couple things for anyone else out there going, I don't want this to happen to me. Freezing your credit with all three bureaus is a great start. Having Xander's ID theft protection is a great thing to have. And Dave, you cover it for every one of our team members. And I've had to actually use it. Back when I started here, I had
0: this
2: happen to me.
0: That's right. I forgot about that.
2: I had the pleasure of working
0: with
2: them.
0: You were a victim.
2: That's right. And someone opened two AT&T accounts, Verizon accounts in my name across the country. And I was on the hook.
0: You were a cell phone king for a minute.
2: I was like, how do you rack up $2,000 on a cell phone account? I have no idea. But Xander, they handled it all for me. They just kept me up to date. Hey, here's what's going on. All right, it's gone now. You don't have to worry about it. Pulled the credit report. It was gone. So you're going to have to stay on top of this, Dave, to make sure that you pull the credit report, make sure it's gone, contact the lender, get everything in writing, document who you talked to, when you talked to them, what they said. And that's the kind of hassle that ID theft causes. And this is happening more and more, Dave, these student loan scams especially.
0: I haven't run into it with student loans as much. I didn't know that. I knew it happened with everything else. And here's a weird statistic. A large percentage of identity theft is from someone you know. Here's the gross ones. Like, a kid turns 21, he's trying to get married and buy a house, and finds out that when he was 12, his mother took out 3 credit cards in his name. That's gross. And
2: the closer it is to your own family,
0: the worse. If that's you, by the way, you're a criminal. That's called fraud. Not to mention you're scum because you did this to your own kid. But you're a criminal if you're doing this. And so if your mommy did this, your mommy is a criminal. Yeah, that's just because it's fraud. It's bank fraud. You're taking out a loan under false pretenses. It's go to jail time if somebody actually wanted to push it.
2: Yeah.
0: But they usually don't. They usually just write it off and call it a day. Here's the sad thing. If you don't have somebody like Xander in these situations with the credit card companies, you call Citibank and go, this is not my card. I didn't open it up. The first thing they assume is you did take it out and you just don't want to pay the bill. And so they treat you as a victim, like you are a predator.
2: Like you have to prove to them that you were not guilty as charged.
0: Exactly. You are guilty until proven innocent when you're dealing with Citibank or Chase or Fifth Third or these guys, because they're just scummy. Credit card departments are horrible on this stuff.
2: Well, so, I'm sure they get people who pay it anyways, because do they just don't want to deal with it or they're scared?
0: Yeah, it's typically someone that is elderly will pay it anyway, because they don't want to fight. They don't want to get into the argument. Or someone that's young or immature, and they just don't have the strength to push back and fight it through. Because you pretty much got to get pissed off and go at them like a cat on their face, scratching their eyes
2: out. It's a part-time job to do it.
0: I mean, you
2: got
0: to do it. And that's why we recommend Xander. So you just turn Xander loose. You know, turn the Rottweiler loose on them, right? And they take care of it. So that's what you've got to do, is something like that. And I hadn't thought about it, George, but you brought it up. We haven't talked about it in a long time. If you're not borrowing money because you listen to this show and you're through borrowing money because you're smart, then freezing your credit bureau report on all 3 of them today is like essential. The first time they passed that law, so 25 years ago, about 3 days later, I froze mine, my wife's, and all my kids. And they've never been unfrozen since.
2: You won't need to. That thing's going in the ice age, baby.
0: Yep. It's better than putting your credit cards in the freezer, I'll just tell you. 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

0: George, we're going cruising, man.
1: I was just looking at the photos from the last one, and it got me hyped again.
0: Oh, man. That was a fun trip. The Ramsey Live Like No One Else cruise is a blast. We take over the entire ship. Only Ramsey people on there doing Baby Step 4 and beyond. If you're in Baby Steps 1, 2, and 3, you're getting out of debt. Do not come. But if you're out of debt, everything but your house, you're moved from intense to intentional. That's when we've always told you to go on vacation and live like no one else. So that's why we call it the Live Like No One Else cruise. So it's a whole bunch of like-minded people all working on the same kind of stuff, thinking the same way, doing the world's largest debt-free scream. George is going to be doing nerd events on investing. I'm going to help. We're going to do some wealth planning sessions, and Rachel will be speaking. Jade will be speaking. Deloney will be speaking. Y'all are going to do Smart Money Happy Hour.
1: That's right, live show.
0: Podcast live.
1: Maybe even live Ramsey show. We'll see.
0: Yeah, well, there's a... look at that. That could happen.
1: Who knows? Some Deloney After Dark. That was a hit last time.
0: Deloney,
1: it was past my
0: Deloney's
1: bedtime.
0: Always after dark.
1: But people stayed up for that one. That was fun. It really is a blast. They're the friendliest, nicest, most generous people. Even the crew on the boat was like, who are these people?
0: Yeah.
1: We love them.
0: So official, you have our permission and encouragement to join us March 14th through the 21st. We're going to go Western Caribbean, which is Jamaica, Grand Cayman, Bahamas, Cozumel. It's a great itinerary. It's on a great ship. It's on Holland America, which is one of the top-end, high-end ships. This is not the cheap stuff. This is the good stuff. Dave, don't do Walmart on the seas, I'll just tell you. I don't do that. That stuff makes me gag. So, no, this is like good food, good service, good people. You're going to like the whole thing. And, wow, they just put up a picture of the ship. It's nice.
1: Beautiful.
0: Yeah, there's going to be like 2,500 of us on there. There was at the last one sold out. This one will be sold out. It's not yet. March 14 through 21 coming up. And, y'all, it's after Labor Day. This is going to be here in 20 seconds. We had a blast. We had so much fun. We did pop-up. We'd just be walking along, and a stage was empty, and a couple of us would get up there and start answering questions and hanging out with y'all. We ended up having dinner with a bunch of you. We ended up doing all these things on the stage. We had church services that blew up. They were fabulous. You couldn't get in.
1: And that's on top of all the normal cruise entertainment, which was fantastic.
0: Yeah.
1: So we brought our own thing to it. But
0: yeah,
1: man,
0: all their stuff is there, too.
1: If you're bored, that's your fault.
0: Yeah, yeah, for sure. But we just had a blast. Sharon and I will be there. All the Ramsey personalities will be there. Natalie Grant, absolute incredible Christian artist, will be our musical guest, and others as well. So you just don't want to miss this. It's going to be incredible. If you're Baby Step 4 and beyond, be there. If you're not, you shouldn't be there. You need to be working on your stuff. We're not hypocrites. So RamseySolutions.com/events or click the link in the show notes. Stacy is in Des Moines. Hi, Stacy. How are you?
2: Good. How are you guys?
0: Better than we deserve. What's up?
2: So I just kind of wanted to talk with you guys about how do we stop living paycheck to paycheck when it seems like every time we turn around, something's wrong and we have to spend money. So to give you a little bit more context on that, my husband had to have an urgent tonsillectomy back in January of this year. Before that, we had our emergency fund, but we had to use part of that to pay for a surgeon or else they wouldn't do the surgery. Fast forward to April, we finally got our emergency back up to $1,000, and then my son had to get tubes put in his ears because he gets recurrent ear infections. So again, same thing with that. We had to take out of the emergency fund because we just couldn't afford it, and in our eyes, it was for his health. I mean, he's not even 2 yet. That kind of trumps everything, taking care of my baby. So then felt like we were doing good. And then one of our cars, the brakes went bad on it. We had to replace the brakes, the rotors. That was just $1,200. And it seems like every time we take a step forward, we take 2 steps back.
0: Okay. Do you have health insurance?
2: We do.
0: Okay.
2: Yep.
0: Why would a surgeon with health insurance require prepayment?
2: I honestly don't know. They did it for my son's tube surgery as well. And we even contacted another surgeon to make sure like it wasn't just this one clinic. And they said the same thing. We had to pay 50% up front, and then we could do a payment on the other one. And that's just for the surgeon. That wasn't even No, or like
0: you don't pay for the
2: fee.
0: Surgeon. The insurance pays for the surgeon.
2: I don't know. That's just what they told me.
0: Yeah. Well, maybe you just quit taking everybody's opinion about stuff and find out what the flip's really going on. Maybe that's the emergency. Mm-hmm. I have health insurance. It pays for surgeons. What's wrong with you people? Now, if they're talking about out of your deductible, that you need to pay your deductible up front or something, that wouldn't be unusual, and that could be the $1,000. And the surgeon should be way more than $2,000 for a tonsillectomy, and the tubes should be way more than $1,000 too. So in all cases, insurance did kick in.
2: Out of the deductible.
0: Yeah, it did kick in at some point, but you've got to take control of these situations and make sure you understand and you're telling people what to do instead of them telling you what to do. And that helps in a lot of these cases, particularly the medical community, because some of them are just straight up financially stupid. And
2: I agree.
0: And they will take you places you don't want to go, okay? So you've got to plug in and understand why these charges are there before they occur. I don't think you've been ripped off. It doesn't sound like it. It sounds like you just had a run of things coming at you. So I don't think you have a choice. You just keep doing what you're doing. And eventually you're going to get the other side of some of these emergencies. The brake rotors were not an emergency. They were a recurring repair. Brakes go out and car repairs happen.
2: About it.
0: Do what?
2: Yeah, apparently they were bad for a while, and I just kind of kept putting it off.
0: That squeaking thing you ignored. Yeah. That's what happens. And then that makes it like twice as expensive when you don't go get it done before you get into the rotors. And so,
1: but just know that this is normal. When you are broke, it's hard to have good luck. And when you've got that emergency fund, all of a sudden you start having less emergencies because you start taking care of things, you're ahead of things, you're proactive instead of reactive. So this is a normal part of the journey. Now, all these things at once, it sounds like the universe is against you, but just know those are in the past. We're not going to have another tonsillectomy. We're not going to need more tubes put in. The brake rotors are fixed. So now let's get ahead of this thing and move even faster so that we can stay ahead instead of moving two steps back, like you said.
0: Yeah, and what if all these three things had happened and you had no money because you were living like you used to live?
2: Mm-hmm.
0: Yeah, you'd really been screwed then. So thank God you're on a plan because it limited the damage it did to your life. It just damaged your plan and gave you an emotional setback. I keep having to start over. But George is right. That is normal. And the more you work on this and the more debt you get rid of, the more room you have in your budget, and the faster you're able to go back to baby step three and finish the emergency fund, the faster you're going to see these emergencies evaporate. George, I'll tell you that our experience with working with thousands and thousands of families, including my own, is exactly what you said. Thing one is you get more room in the budget, and so a $500 item used to be an emergency, and now there's that much room in the budget. So it's no longer an emergency. So what qualifies as an emergency starts to go down. Thing two is you get ahead of things like preventive maintenance on your heating and air system. You come out and have it checked once a year instead of waiting on the whole thing to freaking blow up. Or you have the car checked as soon as you hear a squeak and you fix it before the brake pads are worn out and you get into the rotors. And you keep your oil changed. And you do the...
1: And you have a sinking fund for...
0: And you start to have, money set aside for this and money set aside for that. And you have an emergency fund. And so once we got to the room in the budget and the fully funded emergency fund, I don't know if we've ever touched the emergency fund again.
1: You just cash flow the ones that do come
0: away. I think we've cash flowed the things that came up after that. And so that's the future, but for right now, Stacy's still in it to win it, and she can push through.
1: That's right.

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1: From the WMAY newsroom, I'm Mike Widmacher. A Springfield man has been identified as the motorcyclist killed in a Friday night crash on the city's northeast side. Sangamon County Jim Allman on Wednesday identified the man as 42-year-old William McCarthy. Motorcycle crashed near Route 54 and Camp Butler Road. No other details of the crash were available. Allman said McCarthy was pronounced dead in the emergency room of HSHS St. John's Hospital shortly after arrival at about 9 p.m. The coroner's office and Springfield police are investigating. University of Illinois Springfield reports that this fall's freshman class is the second largest in school history. UIS enrolled 353 freshmen this fall, up about 13% from fall 2025, and second to the 373 enrolled in the fall of 2019. Undergraduate enrollment at UIS increased by 22 students from last fall for a total of 2,359. Overall enrollment at UIS is 4,008, down from 4,364 last fall. University attributed the decline mostly to challenges in international student recruitment and enrollment. A lack of running water led to classes at Franklin Middle School being canceled on Thursday. In an email to families that was also posted on Facebook, Springfield Public Schools said Franklin Middle School experienced, quote, an unexpected water main issue. The email went on to say, quote, we understand this is very short notice and sincerely appreciate your patience, understanding, and flexibility as we work through this unexpected situation. A timeline for when the issue would be resolved was not provided. For more news, visit WMAY.com.

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5: Here is your updated News Channel 20 Storm Team forecast. Lows level off around 64, with fog tonight under mainly cloudy skies, winds out of the northeast around 5 miles per hour. Daytime highs approaching 84, with fog in spots early tomorrow, more clouds than sun. Partly cloudy skies tomorrow night, lows dip down to about 68. I'm meteorologist Kara Foster on 97.7 and 970 WMAY, Springfield's News and Talk. Right now, it's 73 degrees.
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0: what should we prioritize when it comes to debt, and how do we organize our finances that way?
1: I'm curious, when you guys bought this house, were you debt-free with an emergency fund?
0: We actually had leftover money. We both sold each property that we owned, and we did like a 20% down payment. We had like a leftover like $15,000. And then it just kind of went away in less than 6 months. We didn't really manage it properly.
1: Okay. I'm trying to figure out why you guys backslid, because I don't want it to happen again, even if we get out of this pile of debt. So lay out the debts that you guys currently have.
0: So currently we have about $26,000 in credit cards. And then two vehicle loans, one that we're almost done with at $2,500 and another at $20,000 that we just purchased. And then about $60,000 in student loans.
2: I don't think you're going to get out of debt, because I think you like debt. I think you like buying stuff you can't afford. You just went out and bought $26,000 worth of crap on plastic after you bought a house, went through $15,000 and bought two cars.
1: And added 60
2: and then
1: grand
2: tell me
1: loans?
2: You want to get out of debt. You don't want to get out of debt. You love it.
0: Hey, perspective does change once you do have a child. So
2: now we're going to be a grown-up. Okay.
0: Yes.
2: Touché. I will take that one. Good answer.
1: Okay. So were the student loans there before all this? Because you said you were debt-free. So did you add the student loans into the mix after the house?
0: Yes. No, actually, that was before the house. So I kind of...
1: So you weren't debt-free?
2: Close.
1: I'm not trying to do a gotcha. I'm just trying to get the full picture.
2: I've already done the gotcha.
1: Dave's there.
2: That's my job.
1: Okay. What's your household income?
0: So I bring in about $6,000 a month, and then my husband, it varies since he's like his own boss in a way. So he's a contractor, and it can vary anywhere between $2,000 to $6,000 per month for him, but it's variable.
1: Okay.
2: What does he make most months?
0: Most months, I would say at least 6 months out of the year, he would make anywhere between $4,000 and $5,000.
2: Okay. All right, good. I like that. Okay. So you're making $10,000 a month. And you had a baby, and you want to clean this mess up. Good for you.
0: Yes. And then set up maybe future for baby, because we're not necessarily spring chickens. We are about in our 30s, late 30s, early 40s.
2: Mm. Yeah, you're ancient.
0: Yeah.
1: I just hurt Dave's feelings.
2: Yeah,
0: I'm
2: all right.
0: Sorry.
2: It's okay.
1: Dave's a winter chicken, I guess, at that point. But the key is here, if you want to set your kids up, you got to set yourselves up first. You know, when you get on that airplane, they say put your own mask on first, because you can't help anybody if you're out for the down for the count. So you have to clean this debt up before you save a dime for that child. And there's plenty of time to build wealth for that child and change that family tree.
2: No reason to panic. We have a new perspective. I think you're going to be okay. List your debts smallest to largest. Get on a budget. Never go out to eat again until you're 100% debt-free except your house. Never go on vacation again until you're 100% debt-free except your house. All of the whining you're getting ready to do, when I said that, you just need to look at your little baby and say, now I'm a grown-up, I have to take care of this baby, and so I have to sacrifice living like I'm in Congress and spending money I don't have. You're broke. And you need to clean up the freaking mess, and you need to concentrate on it like it matters, because it does. And then you promise yourself and each other that if anyone mentions debt in this house, we're going to punch each other. Never again. You can't wander back into debt again. Okay? If you go through all this struggle and this sacrifice to get out, and it's going to be hard, but if you're making $10,000 a month with the debts you gave me, you can be debt-free in a year, year and a half. But you're not doing nothing else. Beans and rice and beans. And whatever you were going to spend on the nursery that the little kid doesn't even know is there, you can't spend. They have a place to sleep. Shut up. You need to get out of debt. Cut up the credit cards, too, tonight. Have you got them with you?
0: No, we already got rid of those. So we've been working on this a couple months. We just
2: Where did they go when you got rid of them? You chop them up?
0: Chop them up in the trash.
2: Okay, good. Okay, good. Yeah, because being in the freezer doesn't count. Chopping them up is the only way they're gone. All right, and then you get in attack mode. What's your smallest debt out of all the debts you're talking about you listed? You got $2,500 on a car, $2,000 on a car. You got $26,000 in miscellaneous credit cards. Give me your smallest credit card.
0: About $1,600.
2: Good. I want you to do that next month. Should be gone.
1: Do you guys have $1,000 saved right now?
0: Yes.
1: How much money

0: do you have saved?
1: We got about 2,000 saved right now.
0: Okay. Well, then what's your next smallest debt after the 1,600?
1: I'd probably say the car, just looking at my list.
0: The 2,500?
1: The vehicle that we're almost, the 2,500 car,
0: that's,
1: yeah.
0: That's excellent. Okay. So that's gone next month because the 1,000 is coming out of this account and 600 is coming out of your checking account, paying off the credit card tonight. And that's your smallest debt. And then we're going to attack the car next month, and it should be gone next month.
2: That's two payments you just freed up.
0: And every time you do that, you're gonna feel like, I can do this, because you can do this. But it's just a matter of focus, and you just say, the future of our family tree. We want to change our family tree. We now have a noble motivation. As you said, perspective has changed. Well, lean into that, kiddo. You can do it. And here's the thing. If you add up what you're paying out in payments, not counting your house payment, if you just put that in a mutual fund from your age until retirement, you're going to be a multimillionaire. That's how aggravating what you've done is. So you've got to undo it and get your life back. And when you do that, you're going to win with millions of dollars. I mean, these two car payments alone will be millions of dollars at their age. But you never borrow again, ever.
2: Which means we don't own a credit card anymore. We freeze our credit. We have no access to it.
0: The next time someone says something about a car, you just go, oh, well, we've got one. When we have the money to buy a better one, we will buy a better one with cash, or we will not buy a better one. Once I understood how much the car payment is worth if I'm 30 to 65, I decided I'd ride a bicycle before I had another car payment.
2: Because that car isn't costing you 40 grand. It's costing you $4 million
0: exactly.
2: Over your lifetime of not investing that payment. Exactly. And most people go, must be nice, Dave, to be able to invest 500 bucks. And I go, what's your car payment? They go, 550. I go, oh, okay. Looks like you just prioritized your car.
0: Must be nice to invest $500 a month in something that's going down in value. Well, that's dumb. Welcome to America. So the rule is this. If you want to be normal, it's easy to be normal in America. It's two car payments, a student loan, and credit cards you can't afford, and you're looking at your baby wondering how they're going to go to college. That's normal. In order to be wealthy in America, you have to be unusual. You have to be weird. So be weird. Don't be normal. Normal sucks. That's everybody, not just you, Alyssa. That's all of us. And so, as a matter of fact, on most things in life, you can say that. Figure out what everyone else is doing and look at their results. You're like, I don't think I want to look like that. I'm not eating that. I don't think I want a marriage that looks like that. I'm not going to treat my wife that way. I don't think I want my children to act that way, so my children aren't going to act that way. I mean, it's a weird thing, you know, but I mean, unusual is a good thing in a culture that's lost its dadgum mind. So yeah, be weird. Be weird.
2: Normal
0: be weird in everything.
2: Is broke.
0: Successful is success is weird. Normal is not successful. Normal is just I got by and it's okay and I've kind of made it through, and that's not successful though. If you're successful, you're weird. But you did the hard things to become successful, and the hard things are what we just told Alyssa to do. And I think she might do it, George.
2: I have hope.
0: I was kind of picking on her there. It was kind of fun, and she good for her. She came back at me.
2: That's
0: like
2: what it.
0: It
2: takes. That's why she called you.
0: Zippy. That's good.

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0: Zach is in Chattanooga. Hi, Zach. How are you?
1: Good. How are you guys?
0: Better than we deserve. What's up?
1: I am a young business owner with a young business that's starting to bring in more money than I expected it would.
0: Yay.
1: And I'm kind of, right? And I'm wondering, how do I know what to allocate towards my business versus what to keep and invest in, like, myself?
0: That's a great question. You've got to do a little bit of forecasting, and that's not anything complicated. Just look into the future. What kind of business are you in?
1: I sell used jewelry online. So you, silver and gold jewelry mainly.
0: Okay. And what are you making? What's your income per month?
1: Last month it was $7,000, mm-hmm, profit. And then the month before is $5,000.
0: And that's so profit? That includes the cost of the item?
1: Yep. That's profit after item costs, shipping costs.
0: Okay. So if you sold $7,000 worth of profit, what was the total sale price of everything?
1: So last month I did $12,000 revenue.
0: Okay.
1: With a $7,000 profit.
0: Okay. So you're doubling your money on what you put into the product when you can find it.
1: Correct.
0: Okay. So you buy something for $5,000 and you're selling it for $12,000.
1: Correct.
0: Okay. So when you sell it for $12,000, obviously you don't take $12,000 home. You got to put $5,000 back out there to do it again.
1: Yes.
0: That's your minimum.
1: Okay.
0: And then you can look at it and say, if I want to go a little bit more, do I want to go $7,000 and increase my inventory? As long as I'm making a profit on the inventory every time, we can have a gradual thing to increase the inventory. What I've always done and what I've recommended to small business owners is to use a percentage. And say, okay, I made $7,000 of profit. 20% would be $1,400. 30% would be $2,100. So if we said something like, I'm going to take 30% of my profits plus my cost of goods sold. In other words, you take $12,000 minus the $5,000 plus 30% of your profit would be another $2,000. You follow me?
1: Yeah.
0: And put that in, and I'm taking everything else home. And then you're always raising your inventory. You're going up all the time, pretty dramatically, actually, if this continues. What you're probably going to run into, though, is finding cheap inventory that you can make that kind of margin on. You may not be able to do that at $70,000, but you can do it at $7,000, right?
1: Mm-hmm.
0: And so, but anyway, until you hit that curve, until you hit a point of diminishing returns, I'd run just a percentage of it on reinvesting and take everything else home.
1: Okay. Okay. Because that was my biggest, like, worry was, like, am I investing too much of my money back into inventory right now?
0: Only if you're buying inventory that doesn't sell.
1: That's true.
2: How much is sitting out there right now?
1: I have about $30,000 in potential revenue.
0: Okay. And so the inventory cost on that's about 15 or 14, right?
1: Yeah, give or take.
0: Yeah.
1: The margins are pretty.
0: How old is some of that inventory? What's your turn rate on it?
1: I think my oldest piece of inventory is less than a year.
0: That's a long time in that world.
1: Yeah.
0: Yeah. You got too much tied up in that one. You wouldn't buy that one again. You don't buy that one again, right?
1: Correct, yeah. And that's what I was kind of wondering, too. Should I, like, because it's precious metal, should I just take, like, all that old inventory and just go melt it?
0: Whichever way you can get the most money for it the fastest. If you just either discount it and sell it or melt it, which way do I get the most money? But I wouldn't be sitting on stuff for a year in your world. About a 90-day turn rate, you need to be in and out of that stuff. And you need to very carefully be a nerd, analytical, about what types of inventory are not turning and stay away from that like the plague.
1: Okay.
2: Because you might think, I can get a deal on this and I can flip it for double, but if it sits for a year,
0: now your fund's gone.
1: Yeah. It's wrapped up money.
0: Exactly. It's just sitting there waiting to be melted. And so, yeah, that's the thing. So you're not going to get burned on it, but the trick is the churn rate or the flip rate of your money, your inventory turnover rate. That's where your money is. I mean, so if you can do this every single month, if you could do it on a 30-day rotation and make the margins you made on 12 over 7, or 12 over 5, then that's incredible margins. But when you start holding stuff for a year, those margins start to dissipate.
2: Your average margin starts to go down.
0: It starts to go way down, yeah. And so you got to pick hits and not B-sides. So that's what we're looking for, and get that stuff rolled over. That's a cool question, Zach. And congratulations. It sounds like you're doing really well. If you never even grow it, you're making pretty good money. That's not bad at all. And, you know, and it didn't cost you a lot to start up, just your first, some of your initial priming of the pump, so to speak. So, yeah. Hey, I'm going to give you a copy of the latest bestseller I did called Building a Business You Love, and it'll help you with some of the other questions you're going to have as you grow this. Trevor's in Orlando. Hi, Trevor.
3: How are you doing?
0: Better than I deserve. What's up?
3: So I'm currently living with my parents. I just actually paid off my last student loan today.
0: Congratulations.
3: Awesome. Thank you.
0: You're a free man.
3: Finally. And I'm trying to figure out if it's worth me staying here for a little bit to get my emergency fund up and then go renting an apartment. Or should I get my emergency fund up and then save for a house?
2: How old are you?
3: I'm 34.
2: How much do you make?
3: I make about $71,000 a year.
2: Cool. How long would it take to save up a full emergency fund? With
3: about
2: very little expenses. 6 months, even while living at home?
0: What do you make?
3: Yeah. I'm sorry?
0: What do you make?
3: So I bring home $5,700 a month.
0: Where the flip is all that going?
3: So it's been paying off debt up until now. So every 2 weeks, I'm married. I have three kids.
0: Oh, wow.
3: With me.
0: Wait a minute. Stop. Okay. You're 34. You make $71,000 a year, and you're married and have two kids or three kids?
3: Three kids.
0: Yes, sir. And you live with your parents?
3: Yes, sir.
0: Why?
3: So I didn't always live with my parents.
0: I'm guessing that.
3: In Panama City, and I decided that I needed a career change, so I quit my job, moved in with my parents, so I go to school full time. I'm now a nurse. And so they were nice enough to let me stay here where I got through school.
0: That's a good story. I like that story, and I like where you got to. You ended up being a great nurse, and now you need to go out and have a life again, my son. It's time to leave mommy's house. Yes. Go. Get an apartment now.
3: Okay.
2: What's an apartment going to cost you in your area?
3: I can get a townhouse for about just under $1,500 a month.
0: Perfect.
2: Great.
0: Does your wife work outside the home?
3: No, she's a stay-at-home mom.
0: Okay. When was the last time she worked outside the home?
3: Back in 19.
0: What does she do then?
3: She was a receptionist for a ophthalmologist.
0: Okay. I want her to find a side hustle that she can do from home while taking care of her kids to add some money to this equation so you guys can save up a really big down payment really quickly and get out of that apartment.
3: Sweet.
0: Oh, and by the way, you're a nurse. You passed your bars?
3: Yes. Yeah, so I'm a registered nurse. I've been doing this for
0: a little over a year.
3: You
0: can
3: now.
0: Make so much money, but you're going to be working all the time. I mean, you can pick up ER shifts on the weekend on triple time.
3: I'm actually still going to school. I have to go back for my bachelor's, so I'm doing that right now as well.
0: Why?
3: It's a contract with the hospital.
0: Your bachelor's is a contract with the hospital?
3: Yeah, when I signed on, it's a requirement to get it within 3 years.
0: Oh, okay. And you can work overtime, because nursing is everywhere. There's a shortage. You can make all so much money as a nurse. RN is you can write your ticket, man.
2: It's like unlimited money.
0: It's a wonderful place. And you don't have to work like that the rest of your life, but if you want to get out of that apartment and get out of mama's house and get all this stuff in your rearview mirror, it's all the things we did in the past in order to win. The more you work, the faster you do that. And so if I'm in your shoes, I'm busting it, and mama's got a side hustle she's doing from home with the kids, and we're stacking cash in the corner, and we're going to get us a house. But go get an apartment this week.

0: If you want to win with money in 2026, you can't keep living normal. 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
2: ABC News, I'm Dave Packer. Iranian forces targeting U.S. bases in Jordan, and sources say multiple American warplanes have been damaged, including F-15s, but...
3: President Trump telling News Nation that there was no damage to aircraft in this most recent attack, saying, quote, none whatsoever, no damage, no nothing. In July, three American soldiers were killed in Jordan during an Iranian attack. Isabella Gonzalez, Tyler James Fien, and Angel Rampersad.
2: ABC's Martha Raddatz reporting. President Trump to speak again tonight on the final night of the Republican midterm convention in Dallas. When he spoke last night, the president proposed a payout of $5,000 to Americans if Republicans stay in control of the House and Senate in the midterms. A California football club treasurer facing federal charges accused of using more than $400,000 from a nonprofit high school football booster organization to fund her own life. This is ABC News. Lindsey Clancy's lawyer is renewing his push to have a Massachusetts court find the mother not guilty by reason of insanity. ABC's Peter Haralambos has more.
4: Less than a week after an 11-1 deadlock jury led to a mistrial in her triple murder case, Lindsey Clancy's attorney asked a Massachusetts judge to effectively throw out the case because he said prosecutors failed to present enough evidence to prove that Clancy murdered her three children. Defense attorney Kevin Reddington asked the judge to reach a required finding of not guilty by reason of lack of criminal responsibility, arguing that Clancy was suffering from postpartum psychosis and couldn't tell the difference between right and wrong when she strangled her three children. Clancy's due to return to court on September 29th, when the judge could hear arguments about the motion. Peter Haralambos, ABC News, New York.
2: California Governor Gavin Newsom today signed new laws regulating social media and AI. They include up to $1 million in fines to social media companies found to harm kids through negligence and requiring risk assessments for AI chatbots. Dave Packer, ABC News.
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6: From the WMAY Newsroom, I'm Mike Widmacher. A lack of running water led to classes at Franklin Middle School being canceled on Thursday. In an email to families that was also posted on Facebook, Springfield Public Schools said Franklin Middle School experienced, quote, an unexpected water main issue. The email went on to say, quote, we understand this is very short notice and sincerely appreciate your patience, understanding, and flexibility as we work through this unexpected situation. A timeline for when the issue would be resolved was not provided.
7: A Springfield man has been identified as a motorcyclist killed in a Friday night crash on the city's northeast side. Sangamon County Coroner Jim Allman on Wednesday identified the man as 42-year-old William McCarthy. The motorcycle crashed near Route 54 and Camp Butler Road. No other details of the crash were available. Allman said McCarthy was pronounced dead in the emergency room of HSHS St. John's Hospital shortly after arrival at about 9 p.m. The coroner's office and Springfield police are investigating. For more news, visit WMAY.com.
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10: Here is your updated News Channel 20 Storm Team forecast. Lows level off around 64, with fog tonight under mainly cloudy skies, winds out of the northeast, around 5 miles per hour. Daytime highs approaching 84, with fog in spots early tomorrow, more clouds than sun. Partly cloudy skies, tomorrow night, lows dip down to about 68. I'm meteorologist Kara Foster on 97.7 and 970 WMAY, Springfield's News and Talk. Right now, it's 73 degrees.
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0: Welcome back to the Ramsey Show in the Fairwinds Credit Union Studio. George Campbell is my co-host today. Lisa is in Arkansas. Hi, Lisa. How are you?
1: Good. How are you?
0: Better than I deserve. What's up?
1: So I had a question about budgeting. My husband and I have been married for 2 years, yet we have a separate bank account. I was wondering how I could get my husband on the same board of budgeting.
0: Okay. Why do you have separate bank accounts?
1: That's the tough problem. If we combined our money, he would spend 80% of it. He's not a type of person to budget, I guess. So I'm just trying to ask for advice on that.
0: Okay. I'm confused about where all this is going. So you're afraid he's going to spend all the money, but you want to combine the accounts.
1: Right. He has investments. He invests about 80% of his money towards cards, specifically Pokemon, since that is kind of one of his topics that he likes to work on and stuff.
0: Yeah. How old is this man?
1: He's around 35, and I am 27, so there's about 7-8 years
0: and
1: apart.
0: How does he invest 80% of what he makes? What do you all live on?
1: We actually work at a company that is very beneficial to us, where they pay for all the housing, utilities, even the car that we drive, and they pay for gas weekly.
0: And what is the job?
1: We work at a real estate company, and we work and fix houses, and I work in the office.
0: Mm-hmm. And so you don't have a housing expense, you don't have one car expense, but you still have to eat and other things, and he spends 80% of his money on Pokemon cards, and he's 36.
1: Yes, sir. Sounds
0: like a 14-year-old.
1: Kind of, yeah.
2: How much in Pokemon cards does he have?
1: His portfolio is $33,000.
2: And how long has he been doing this?
1: For 2 years.
2: So since you've been married, and probably before you were married, this was his thing, and he went, hey, this is my thing, you don't get to tell me what to do, this is my money.
1: It kind of started when we got married. We went to a store, like 2 weeks after our marriage, and we just got a tin because we were just curious.
0: This makes me very sad for both of you, because it sounds very juvenile, and you're giggling about it, so it makes me sad too. But you guys have you said to him, well, you need to be grown ups and start investing in grown up things, and we need to actually combine our money and start being humans and adults and that kind of stuff? What does he say when you have these discussions?
1: So I'm the person who actually sits down and budgets everything. I have made lists and everything multiple times.
0: No, that wasn't what I asked. I asked when you had a conversation with him, what does he say?
1: Oh, he agrees. And
0: no, he didn't.
1: He agrees verbally, but maybe throws in like $100 or $200 maybe every other month.
0: Now, this changes today. Your entire paycheck goes into our checking account. My entire paycheck goes into our checking account. And the two of us sit down today, and we decide where our money's going to go. Spoiler alert, Pokemon cards aren't on the list.
1: I agree.
0: How's that conversation sound?
1: I've actually tried that conversation at least 3 times. And have asked friends to encourage him to help me with this.
0: You need marriage counseling.
1: I agree.
2: He's addicted to this card game.
0: You need to go get on the phone and talk to your church and talk to your pastor and set up a marriage counseling session. If he won't go by yourself, because you've married poorly. And this guy has, you know, the only chance that you guys stay together is that he starts a process by which he becomes an adult. And an adult looks at their wife and says, you are my primary concern. A wife adult looks at her husband and says, you are my primary concern. not my juvenile habit of buying Pokemon cards. That's way down the freaking list of things to do. Okay? And it's not an investment, and it's not a portfolio. It's a habit. And so, I mean, this is the same people call me in the old days and said, you know, we're collecting Beanie Babies because that Princess Di Beanie Baby is going to be worth something someday. Yeah. And so we actually got out my son, who's 35. We found his Pokemon cards from his 12-year-old days the other day.
2: Might be sitting on a gold mine.
0: He had a portfolio when he was 12.
2: Wow. What an astute investor he was.
0: And now his 4-year-old has a portfolio and plays with them, which is the appropriate thing to do with $50 Pokemon cards, because he looked them up to make sure there wasn't a $50,000 one in there.
2: And there wasn't.
0: Just for the fun of it, and there wasn't, because that's how this kind of thing works. Okay? It's all bullcrap. And so the chances of you being in the collectibles business and actually making good money, whether it's baseball cards, Pokemon cards, gold coins, rare coins, art, all of these things that you think you know something about, most people don't, and most people simply break even at best. Beanie Babies are not an investment for your kid's college fund. That's a statement I made 30 years ago, and it has been proven to be very true. The only thing that good Beanie Babies are good for these days are for the dog to play with. It came in with Princess Di in its mouth the other day. So there you go. And that was the one that was supposed to be worth $10,000, and the dog's very happy to carry it around the house.
2: We had a call of an 18-year-old who had $600,000 worth of Pokemon cards. And so John Deloney and I took this call, and I told him, dude,
0: was
2: you
0: it
2: need
0: real
2: to...
0: or was that a troll?
2: I mean, these people exist.
0: It was a troll.
2: They're claiming it was real.
0: Kelly, the producer, saying it's real.
2: But we clipped it, and the subculture of Pokemon people came after us saying,
0: no way. You got the horse people and the Pokemon
2: and the
0: people
2: Bitcoin
0: after
2: people.
0: You. And the Bitcoin people.
2: They're all cut from the same cloth, which is, this is an investment. You can't tell me otherwise, and you don't understand it. You haven't studied it enough. Look at the track record of Pokemon over time, and it's better than the S&P 500.
0: Oh, my God.
2: It's insufferable. So I realized I got in the... right there in the mud with the pig, and I got dirty, and the pig liked it.
0: Yeah, that's it. That's the whole
2: thing. It was a losing battle.
0: Yeah. Well, so here's the thing. You call here for help, and we're going to give you the help that is time-proven and time-honored. And the number of millionaires that I met became millionaires due to Pokemon cards is really close to the number zero. Like, it's there. Zero. And so, and I've met millions and thousands, tens of thousands of millionaires, and I've met hundreds of billionaires, and not a single Pokemon billionaire have I run into. Not a one, except maybe the guy that invented the whole thing. He might be a billionaire.
2: Yeah, the team behind Pokemon's crushing it because they understand the game.
0: Yeah, they understand.
2: They
0: the
2: know
0: game.
2: Scarcity.
0: The game is selling to her, Lisa's husband. That's the game.
2: Target demographic used to be children. Now it's children and adults.
0: Now it's children. I mean, he's got the Star Wars action figure collectibles too.
2: That might be worth something.
0: No, George, no.

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0: Today's question comes from Hudson in Connecticut. I'm getting married soon, and we're negotiating a prenup. My fiancé has over six figures in student loan debt, and the agreement would make me responsible for those loans once we're married, even requiring me to continue paying the remaining balance if we were to divorce. In exchange, we've agreed that the assets I bring into the marriage will remain completely separate. Is this a fair trade-off? Should I be willing to take on her premarital debt in exchange for protecting my premarital assets, or are we setting up a marriage where we're keeping score instead of truly becoming financial partners? Well, there's some self-awareness here, so that's good.
8: The last line is the most hopeful line.
0: Yeah, nothing about this sounds romantic. I mean, you're saying I'll pay off your debts. I don't know what your assets are, if we're talking millions and millions in real estate or 50 grand in a checking account. So it's hard to know exactly where this trade-off is.
8: Or what the balance is on the student loan.
0: Yeah, it just says over six figures. But here's how I see it. Once you're married, it's our debt. You pay off the debt. The assets are our assets. We build wealth from there. That's how I've seen couples win with money. I've never seen it where it's tit for tat and they go, well, this was mine from before, so I'm keeping my house. I think that is a losing game in the long run, unless there's a huge discrepancy where you're coming in with millions and millions and she's got nothing.
8: Okay, let's use some pretend figures and try to address an actual tactical thing here, okay? Let's pretend that he has $2 million in mutual funds and she has $100,000 in student loan debt, okay? If I were in that situation on either side, I would not have approached this as we are negotiating a prenup. That's a bad phrase to use with your fiance. Okay? It's, I want to design something that makes us both feel great about our future. That's not negotiating a prenup. This is not a business transaction. You've reduced it down to that. With the phrasing you're using, the words you're using are really scary. And you, as you said in your last sentence, I'm keeping score. So if I woke up in that situation, George, the prenup would simply read that I have $2 million in mutual funds, and if we get divorced, we split everything beyond $2 million, and I get $2 million. And the day we're married, I'm going to pay off the student loan, period. And then we don't have to worry about it.
0: That would be simpler.
8: You're not on the hook for the student loan. If you have substantial assets and she has well over $100,000 in student loan debt, you write a check the day after the honeymoon and you pay cash, you pay off her student loan. It's done. So it doesn't need to be part of the prenup. You can state that in the prenup if you want, that upon return from the honeymoon, we will write a check that day and pay off the student loan. But that's just a practical thing. And because when you took her on, dude, you took on $100,000 in student loan debt. And if she's not worth that, then you're very transactional and you need to walk away from the whole thing. Period. That's the way I feel about it. What are you thinking when you're seeing this?
0: I mean, yeah, we've seen couples who go, hey, this is scary. And then we've seen the ones who go, you know what? I loved her and I wanted to marry her regardless of how much debt it was. And I knew there was going to be a little bit of a mountain to climb and it would take me back a couple steps to use my savings to knock out the debt, but it was all worth it. Those are the marriages that I see that will win. I go, that's a couple that's going to stick together. So it's not to say that this marriage can't work, but I think starting off on this foot makes me go, how much else are we going to keep separate?
8: Yeah, even requiring me to continue paying the remaining balance if we were to divorce, which there would not be a remaining balance in my scenario because you've got substantial assets and
0: you pay it off immediately.
8: You don't pay off student loan. You don't keep it like it's a freaking pet. We destroy the thing immediately. Sally Mae is an ugly old woman with a wart on her nose. Get her out of the house. You do not want her in your house. You do not want a spare bedroom for this chick. She's not family. And she's evil. She's from the government. And anybody that's from the government is not here to help. So there you go. This is how this works. So, yeah, But I think you guys have deeper problems in your relationship based on the way this is written.
0: Yeah, regardless of the numbers, the phrasing makes it seem
8: it's
0: like
8: really creepy.
0: You're walking in with arms up, with a shield up.
8: Yeah. If my daughter was on the receiving end of this, I would tell her to run away from you. Because everything with you
0: not into your arms.
8: Everything is going to be a transaction with you, Hudson. It's what it sounds like. Based on this letter. Now, I may be overreading it, but the way this is worded
0: with no tone
8: is creepy. Jeremy's in Little Rock. Hi, Jeremy. How are you?
9: Doing fine, Dave. George, how y'all doing this blessed afternoon?
8: Better than we deserve, sir. How about you?
9: Y'all doing well, by God's grace. Yes, sir. Yes, sir. Just a five-second backstory. I have many flaws. My wife will back me up on that. But one of my biggest flaws is the fear of running out. You pick it. I'm scared of running out. So with that said, my wife and I have IRAs and a brokerage account.
8: Okay.
9: And last week we had the privilege of attending you and George's Investing Essentials, and we have watched and rewatched and rewatched that thing.
8: Wow, thank
9: you. We really enjoyed it.
8: Thank you, sir.
9: And long story short, our mutual fund or our IRAs and our brokerage account for years has just been sitting in money market.
8: Wow. Why?
9: We've matched inflation, but that's all it's done.
0: Yeah. What spooked you to the sidelines? Was it ever invested?
9: No, it's just been in mutual funds. I believe the world's been shaved by a drunk barber, and I'm always scared that the Chicken Little is my nickname.
0: Okay,
9: so,
0: all right.
9: Yes, but after watching the Investing Essentials, we've got peace, and we're ready to move on into the four categories of the mutual funds.
8: Good, okay.
9: Okay, right. So we have met with a SmartVestor Pro. I'm not ignorant in all this. So my wife and I, even before the first night was over, jumped on the website that holds our IRAs.
8: Mm-hmm.
9: And we found four good categories that equal 12.45% with mutual funds that date back to 1981.
8: Good. Okay. Well done.
9: This wasn't hard.
8: We told you you could do it. Yeah.
9: Yeah. So my question basically comes down to, I think I'm looking for a nickel when it's raining $20 bills. We don't feel comfortable giving five figures to a SmartVestor Pro when we can do this ourselves. But when we called, I'll just go ahead and say it, when we called Vanguard, who holds the IRAs, they have a sub company called Ascensus.
8: Yeah.
9: Who holds the SEP and the Simples. That's what we have, SEP and Simples.
8: Yeah.
9: And they don't offer the mutual funds that we want to invest that match up with y'all's teachings.
8: Mm-hmm.
9: Charles Schwab, who owns our brokerage account, will offer those, but they have what we call a transaction fee.
8: Yep.
9: So what's y'all's opinion on paying the transaction fee if everything lines up with what we learned in the Investing Essentials?
8: I would use a SmartVestor Pro instead and pay the management fee that is there, that's part of it. And that's what I do, by the way, and what George does. And the reason is that you've got somebody in your corner. You're DIYing it with personal customized advice while you DIY it. Right now, just walked out into the wild and you found three mutual funds in the woods that work. But there's a lot of trees in those woods. And so there's 8,000 mutual funds. I know a lot about this, and I don't go through all 8,000 to pick mine. I don't want to spend my time doing that. I want my guy to look at it, and I have found that I pay them is worth every penny.
0: You've lost way more on the sidelines. The stock market doubled in the last 5 years. It's like that money was sitting in money market. Trust me.
8: Yeah, he's ready to go, though. He's ready to get in. So now let's get him in.
0: Let's trust the guy who can do it.
8: I wouldn't just, Vanguard's great. Charles Schwab's, I'm not mad at Charles Schwab. I personally would get somebody in my corner that I can sit down and talk to that regularly is looking at this with me to give me good, strong advice.

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1: From the WMAY newsroom, I'm Mike Windmacher. The Sangamon County Sheriff's Office is looking for a registered sex offender who has a warrant for his arrest. The office said 55-year-old Randall Knott left the state without authorization in July. Detectives in Tulsa found Knott, but he faced no charges in Oklahoma, so a Sangamon County warrant was issued. Anyone with information on Knott's whereabouts is asked to contact the Sheriff's Office or Crime Stoppers. The Sheriff's Office also said 60-year-old Frederick Britz of Springfield was arrested on Tuesday on an unrelated warrant for failing to register as a sex offender and residing within 500 feet of a playground. Britz is in the Sangamon County Jail. It was a busy morning for CWLP on Thursday as a tree fell on a three-phase power line at Cherry Road and Noble Avenue after 4 a.m., affecting over 600 customers. Crews responded quickly, and by 7 a.m., the total number of outages was down to 315. The remaining customers had their power restored by 8:35 a.m. Work has begun on resurfacing Illinois Route 29 from Andrew Road near Springfield to the southern edge of Athens. The Illinois Department of Transportation said lane closures are expected as work continues on the six-mile segment. The $2.8 million project is expected to be completed by early December. Justin Pickerell has pleaded guilty to one charge of first-degree murder in the April 14, 2025 death of Cameron White. Pickerell made the guilty plea on September 9th in front of Judge Jack Davis. Judge Davis ordered Pickerell to remain in custody until the sentencing date, which is set for November 6th. For more news, visit WMAY.com.
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3: A Mikey Young touchdown pass to Zach Clark was part of a dominating win as Glenwood blasted U-High 41-0 in Normal.
4: So here's the Glenwood offense of 8:20 to play in the third quarter. Shotgun snap to Young. Throws is a wide open man. Zach Clark, touchdown Glenwood. Clark on the slant was wide open, caught it at the 2, and raced into the end zone.
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8: Here is your updated News Channel 20 Storm Team forecast. Lows level off around 64, with fog tonight under mainly cloudy skies. Winds out of the northeast, around 5 miles per hour. Daytime highs approaching 84, with fog in spots early tomorrow, more clouds than sun. Partly cloudy skies. Tomorrow night, lows dip down to about 68. I'm meteorologist Kara Foster on 97.7 and 970 WMAY, Springfield's News and Talk. Right now, 72.
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0: Well, we wish we could get to every call and every question here on the show. 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It's all from stuff we've answered here on the show, stuff we've answered in our books. All the books are dumped into the data set. All the articles, thousands of articles that we've written on the website are all in the data set. And that's how you're going to get a very, very Ramsey answer.
1: Clean data, clean results.
0: That's exactly how it works.

0: Exactly. Yeah.
1: So, yeah, you can invest anything you want to. At some point, you may want to own a home. So any investing you're doing above the 15%, I might go to something just like an S&P 500, a brokerage account, and let it grow for a down payment on a house.
2: So earmark that as down payment fund.
1: Instead of retirement.
0: Okay.
1: Because someday you're probably going to move out and buy a house, I hope.
0: Oh, yeah. Yeah, it's definitely in the plans. I actually just talked to my financial advisor, who's Ramsey approved, and I am maxing out my 401k at 6%, and I was maxing out my Roth IRA, but with both of those together, it came to 23%. So I was wondering if I need to cut back in one of the expenses.
1: It's not the end of the world. I just want you to save for a down payment, too.
0: Yeah.
1: That's all. And I want you to get out and get on your own.
2: Yeah, what do you make?
0: Currently, I make $45,000.
1: Okay.
2: And you're maxing out 401k?
1: You're 28 years old and you live at home?
0: Yes.
1: Yeah. Okay. You're not maxing out your 401k at $45,000.
0: No.
1: You're putting,
0: no, I'm just like
1: you're putting up to the, you're putting up to the match.
0: Mm-hmm.
2: You're saying between that 6% in the 401k and then maxing out a Roth IRA, it's equivalent to 23% of your income.
1: Yeah, that
2: income.
1: Makes sense. Yeah.
2: Got it.
1: Okay. Yeah. So you took the match and then you went and did a Roth. That's good. I like that. Very smart. Yeah, good work. Yeah. Well done. And yes, I would move out and start my adult life. You're 28. It's time to do it. You know.
2: Even if you need to get a couple of roommates.
1: Yeah, it's good. It's good. It's an important part of the adult process. And yeah, you can live and start to save for your down payment and that kind of stuff. Yes, very good. Tyler is in Houston. Hi, Tyler. How are you?
3: Good. How are y'all doing?
1: Better than we deserve. What's up?
3: Man, I am 21. I work at a dealership selling cars, and I make probably around 160. And I just got married about 2 months ago, and I'm running into the idea that I worked, before we met and we got married, I worked about 80 hours a week. Now I probably work about 65. And it just seems that I'm running into, I want to spend a little bit more time with her and we be able to do things, but that would mean moving jobs and not making as much money. And I think it's hard because this is pretty much my real big boy job, first one, and it's doing very well.
1: So are you working, what days and hours are you working?
3: It is pretty much, I just started taking Tuesdays off since we got married, but it is Monday, Wednesday, Thursday, Friday, Saturday, pretty much 8 to 8.
1: Okay. So you have Sunday and Tuesday off?
3: Yes, sir.
1: And you're working 12-hour days, 5 days a week, and that's 60 hours. Okay. All right. And how long have you been married?
3: 3 months.
1: Okay. You can do what you want to do, and the two of you can decide. There's no right or wrong or moral answer here. You called us, and my wife grew up on a farm, and they milked cows and planted tobacco. And so hard work is like her middle name. So the chances of her telling me I need to work less ever in my life has been zero. So I'm having a little bit of trouble figuring out how to process this because even now, when I turn 60, I start taking Fridays off, and she's like, what are you doing here? Go over there to the office and do something. So I kind of have the opposite problem on my end that you have. After 45 years of marriage. And so I don't think 60 hours is the end of the world. I will tell you that I know a lot of very, very successful people that have built wonderful marriages, children, lives, businesses, and none of them did it on 40-hour weeks. I can promise you my average through my working lifetime has been more like 60. And many weeks that were 80. So, you know, because I run my own business, and that's the world's worst boss. That guy will drive you into the dirt, you know. So, the problem is I'm trying to be authentic with you, Tyler, and say that my

0: answer would be skewed because of who I am. And so, and because of the facts I just gave you. So I think you're fine at 60 hours. If you told me you were working 7 days a week, 12 hours a day, which would put you at 80 something hours, then yeah, you'd probably need to do something different for your new marriage. That's true. But married couples have had, wonderful lives in first years on 60-hour weeks.
1: Sometimes it makes the marriage better.
0: Most of human history.
1: Absence can make the heart grow fonder.
0: But you're at home at 8 o'clock. I mean, you know,
1: there's seasons
0: and you're 21.
1: And situations.
0: It isn't like your bedtime is 9 o'clock.
1: And if you guys have intense financial goals, this might be a season. And eventually, you might go, I need something a little bit more flexible or less days or whatever it is, less hours to where it's 40, 45 mm-hmm. hours. But
0: it's
1: for
0: up,
1: now,
0: it's up to y'all.
1: Nothing's on
0: there's
1: fire.
0: A trade-off, but
1: doesn't sound like he's burnt out either.
0: No, he just wants to spend time with his new wife, and that's a nice thing. That's sweet. And she wants that. That's nice. I wish more of the couples that called here wanted that. You know, it was like, you know, most of them call here go, how do I get my husband to
1: work more?
0: Yeah, you know, so it's the other way around. But, yeah, I think you're a great guy, and I think she's a great gal, and I think you all will work it out. There's not a wrong answer. If you choose to do something different, you didn't do something wrong. If you choose to stay there and say, when I come home at 8 o'clock, we are not going to turn on Netflix. We're going to spend time together. Watching the same television show together is not spending time together. Okay, turn off the television and put your phone up and no doom scrolling. Neither one of you have a phone in your hand or a computer, and neither one of you have Netflix. And that's a Sunday rule, a Tuesday rule, and an 8 p.m. on rule. And then you're going to find plenty of time.
1: It sounds like you just don't like Dancing with the Stars, Dave. That's it. I think you're just anti-streaming shows and
0: Dancing with the Stars is your best representation of binge watching?
1: That's it.
0: Why can't you come up with something cool?
1: That's all I'm aware
0: like
1: of.
0: Binge watch Reacher or something like that.
1: Oh, there we go. More manly.
0: Just binge watch something that matters. Not
1: more gunfire.
0: Dancing with the Stars. George.
1: I was trying to relate to you. I thought for sure Sharon forces you to sit down and watch Dancing with the Stars.
0: You know Sharon better than that.
1: I don't know what she's into these days.
0: Sharon would take my man card away if I watched Dancing with the Stars.
1: I'm just saying, I thought you might be on it one day. There's still time, guys. Vote for Dave Ramsey on Dancing with the Stars, and we might have a real hit on our hands.
0: Here we go.
1: Just keep it right here, Dave.
0: You ready? Keep it tight.

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0: Richard's in San Antonio. Hey, Richard, what's up?
1: Hi, how are you?
0: Great, man. How can we help?
1: My question is, basically, I'm paycheck to paycheck, and I'm drowning, so I don't know how to get out of it. So I guess that's the question. What do I do?
2: Okay. So why are you paycheck to paycheck, and why are you drowning?
1: So my wife and I have been together about 10 years. We have combined student loan debt of about $900K to $1 million. Our income was until recently around $200K a year, but I was recently laid off, so now it's cut in half.
2: What are your degrees, Sam?
1: We're both practicing attorneys. So I just started taking cases on my own just to bring something in, but we always get to the same point whenever we discuss bills. She wants to pay all the bills whenever we have like a bill meeting, and I want to save something because I know once we bill the bills for that time period or billing period, we end up with nothing left. So I just walk around like feeling like a fraud most of the time, and I'm scared to be invited to any type of dinner or event because I'm just looking at the dollar sign, calculating, do I have enough for this? Do I have enough for that? And that's been our life for,
2: Why are two attorneys only making $100,000 a year each?
1: So we were both nonprofit attorneys.
2: Why, if you have $900,000 in student loan debt, did you take that stupid job?
1: The plan was that if you do that for a certain amount of time, you can get the student loans forgiven if you work in that nonprofit sector.
2: Yeah, not true, because it's not happened for very many people. 5% of the people get through that gauntlet, 95% don't. So you've been underpaid by $150,000 to $200,000 a year for years to try to get through a few $100,000 in student loan debt.
1: Yeah.
3: So where are you guys at in that process?
2: He's now opened his own firm, right?
1: Yeah, I basically just started.
2: But you're not working for nonprofit rates anymore, but she still is.
1: Correct. Correct. What I make, what I charge is completely ours or mine.
3: Yeah. What was the original balance of these student loans?
1: It was around, $300 each, but then I think it ballooned to around the $450 plus.
2: How long ago did you pass the bar?
1: It's been about 11 years.
2: Oh my. So they were not forgiven.
1: I initially worked in private, so I only did about six to seven in the nonprofit. So
2: what about your wife?
1: She's about at 8 with a nonprofit.
2: So she worked at a private as well for a while?
1: A little bit, yeah.
2: Okay. All right. Well, our experience is that very few people get those loans forgiven under that program. It's the program is full of holes and problems and loopholes. So we meet a whole lot of disillusioned people after working 10 years for substandard wages in service to the community and then don't get their loans forgiven. So I don't have a lot of hope in that. And of course, you've started the clock over now, so yours is not relevant. So what would I do if I woke up in your shoes? I would make student loan reduction my primary goal, therefore my income, highest possible income, even if it's in a less than ideal situation, I want to make the most possible money for a short period of time and really jack your incomes way up and live on nothing, beans and rice, rice and beans, and attack these student loans with a vengeance. And no, you don't need to be going to a dinner party. If somebody invites you, you say, I have $1 million in student loan debt. I can't go. And that's what we're working on. And so it's job one. You got one job. It's that. And you guys get your incomes up as high as you can and your expenses down as low as you can. Now, as far as being able to eat and so forth, you've pulled that off for a decade. So you haven't thrown all the money at the student loans and then got to the end of the month and had no food. That's not what you're saying. But no, you don't need to be saving money. You need to be getting these debts cleaned up. But you guys have not been aggressive on this because you've not been aggressive on your incomes.
1: Correct.
2: You aren't making a ton of money. I mean, a couple hundred thousand's good money, but it's not good money if you owe a million.
1: Yeah, I mean, it doesn't feel that way.
2: No, it doesn't. It doesn't do it. It doesn't move the needle much. It moves it, but not enough to where you don't feel stuck. You felt like a rat in a wheel for a long time.
3: And the math's against you. Unless you're paying more than the interest and principal, that thing's just going to move up and up and up.
2: Yeah.
3: So you've got to get ahead of it by just throwing tens of thousands at this thing every month.
2: Yeah.
3: That's what it's going to take.
2: Yeah, I need you making a couple of hundred each, minimum, and as soon as possible. And preferably 250 each or 300 each, 80 hours a week, and you just work until you're blind. But you can clear this up in 3 or 4 years if you do that. But if not, you're going to be sitting here 10 years from now still looking at this thing. You're going to have to do something pretty dramatic with the math. But if you take 900,000 and you start throwing 200,000-300,000 at it a year, 300 in a year, it's done in 3 years. But that means you're making, between the two of you, 400 and living on 100. Not counting taxes, which means you're living on nothing.
1: Yeah.
2: And that's where I'm trying to get you to. Throw 300 a year at it and be done in 3 years. That's $25,000 a month, not $25,000 a year, which is what you've been doing because you've not even moved the needle. So I've got great hope, but it's all, you know, we call it the shovel and hole thing, Richard. The hole that you're in is 900. Your shovel is your income. You got a huge hole and a small shovel. I'm telling you, get a new shovel. And the hole gets filled up a lot faster then. And it's I need $300,000 a year above my living expenses and taxes to throw it $900,000, and then I'm done in approximately 3 years. And but otherwise, if you just say it out loud, it takes your breath away. I have $1 million. And so I can't breathe. I can't think. Everything revolves around this. But if you have a clear-cut plan, you're making 200 each, 250 each, or 250 and 150, and you start, and we're knocking this thing out in 3 years, you got great hope. Your energy level is going to come up. The scales are going to fall away from your eyes. Your depression is going to slip away. Your effectiveness as an attorney is going to be better and everything else. But right now, it's hard to see anything because you've got this huge concrete wall in front of your nose. And it blocks your vision for your life. And it's sad, man. I'm so sorry. I'm not fussing at you. I'm fussing with you. But you gave up the opportunity to make no money when you took on all this loan. You have to go make as much money as possible now, as soon as possible. And the more money you make, obviously, the faster you're going to get out. And you know what I'm talking about. And it's going to be a lot of hours. It's going to be a lot of sacrifice, and you're going to put up with some stuff you don't want to put up with. You're going to be working at a firm that's you don't necessarily love everything about it. Whoop-de-doop-de. I don't like anything about my life right now. I need to change something. And you need to change a bunch of stuff right now.
3: Yeah, the conversation needs to change from, are we going to pay the bills first or save first? It is. We need to get our income way up and keep our expenses down to nothing so that we have that margin. And you can do this math on paper and go, okay, how much are we willing to work? We're both going to work 80 hours a week for the next 3-4 years and knock this thing out, because we've been doing this for a decade and the number went up. So what we've been doing isn't working. We got to try a different plan. And the debt snowball, like you mentioned, staring down 900 grand will take your breath away. But if you focus on the smallest debt and just go, that's the enemy right there, that's the villain, you have hope to fight the next one and the next one. That's what it's going to take.

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3: ABC News, I'm Dave Packer. Night two of the GOP midterm convention in Texas. Vice President J.D. Vance speaking now. Later, President Trump to speak again. It's where last night Trump promised a $5,000 payout to Americans if Republicans stay in control of the House and Senate this November.
4: One Republican senator who is in the political fight of her life is coming out against his proposed $5,000 checks. Susan Collins of Maine calling the idea extraordinarily costly, adding, quote, tax and spending decisions should not appear to be tied to election results.
3: ABC's Mary Bruce, the Supreme Court blocking a Republican-backed congressional map in Missouri. The ruling delivers a victory for Democrats in a closely watched redistricting fight just weeks before the November election. Just days after a former employee warned that AI could kill all of humanity in a matter of years, Anthropic saying it blocked several possible attempts to use its AI models to develop biological weapons. This is ABC News. The FBI today arrested a California football mom for allegedly doing an end run that netted her hundreds of thousands in stolen fundraising.
5: Orange County authorities say Julie Molina, treasurer of the Booster Club, boosted more than $400,000 to pay off her mortgage and her credit cards. A real gut punch to the high school football team and donors, says Max Duncan, the mayor of Aliso Viejo.
6: It'll feel like a gut punch to all the people who went out there and raised the money and put on all the events.
5: The 56-year-old is charged with wire fraud that could get her 80 years if convicted. She allegedly hid the payments with made-up reports, her husband saying he had no idea how the house got paid for.
7: I really don't know anything.
5: Wayne Cabot, ABC News.
3: New Mexico's congressional delegation is now calling on Apple and Google to publicly commit to keeping the state's name on their maps after President Trump posted images suggesting the state be renamed New America. The lawmakers point out that the president does not have the legal authority to make the change. Dave Packer, ABC News.
8: Man, I love this place. I've been surfing here since I was a kid. 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
10: From the WMAY newsroom, I'm Mike Widmacher. A lack of running water led to classes at Franklin Middle School being canceled on Thursday. In an email to families that was also posted on Facebook, Springfield Public Schools said Franklin Middle School experienced, quote, an unexpected water main issue. The email went on to say, quote, we understand this is very short notice and sincerely appreciate your patience, understanding, and flexibility as we work through this unexpected situation. A timeline for when the issue would be resolved was not provided. A Springfield man has been identified as a motorcyclist killed in a Friday night crash on the city's northeast side. Sangamon County Coroner Jim Allman on Wednesday identified the man as 42-year-old William McCarthy. The motorcycle crashed near Route 54 and Camp Butler Road. No other details of the crash were available. Allman said McCarthy was pronounced dead in the emergency room of HSHS St. John's Hospital shortly after arrival at about 9 p.m. The coroner's office and Springfield police are investigating. For more news, visit WMAY.com.
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13: Here is your updated News Channel 20 Storm Team forecast. Lows level off around 64, with fog tonight under mainly cloudy skies. Winds out of the northeast, around 5 miles per hour. Daytime highs approaching 84, with fog and spots early tomorrow, more clouds than sun. Partly cloudy skies, tomorrow night, lows dip down to about 68. I'm meteorologist Kara Foster on 97.7 and 970 WMAY, Springfield's News and Talk. Right now, 72.
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16: It is the Jesse Kelly Show. Let's have some fun on a Thursday. I am back. I know you're angry because I left you for a week, but I am back. I will explain where I went and why I was gone at some point in time, but I'm here and I'm not going anywhere for a while. No more trips, no more nothing. It's what, Corey, I don't want to hear it. I'm not going anywhere for a while. Let's get all caught up on what's happening out there, the good and the bad and the ugly. So what are we talking about? Okay, we have a convention going on right now, a midterm convention. We'll talk about that. Talk about some of the messaging. We'll talk about some of the things that you're happy about, some of the things you're mad about. There's lots of anger, by the way, not a whole lot of happy. This is the anniversary of Charlie Kirk's assassination. We'll discuss that. Did we fail in response to that? George Bush is speaking again and reminding us, well, why he failed terribly in significant ways. I'm even going to discuss briefly some of this Lindsey Clancy trial stuff because the crazy female jurors are speaking out. Communists residing in a world of make-believe. Mitch McConnell's wife appears to be possibly compromised. All that, emails, and so much more coming up tonight on the world-famous Jesse Kelly Show. And there won't be any phone calls because I'm back. Now, let's begin. I get this email. Dear Monster Paws, after seeing the GOP squander yet another term, they begged us for 2 years. I'm more motivated to go to Arby's than the polls for them in November. He says, I can say his name. His name is Bishop. All right. Right now, there is a convention going on. I'm sure you've already heard. A GOP convention. Now, let's talk about that before we get to the Trump stuff and the messaging and everything else, let's talk about that. Why are conventions a thing? And why are we doing one now? Because traditionally, these big time conventions where you go grab all the biggest names in the movement, they happen in presidential years. What's the point of doing them ever? Why do they happen in presidential years? You don't have to have a big convention in order to officially make that guy the nominee. So why do it? What is the point? Well, you went to high school, at least I hope. Corey probably didn't, but you probably went to high school. I bet you money on the Friday or Thursday before the big football game, you had what in your school? You got to get out of chemistry 20 minutes early and go down to the gym for what? A pep rally. And what happened at the pep rally? The cheerleaders would come out and they'd do backflips across the thing, and then they'd have the captain of the football team. Yeah, we're going to crush Lakeview tomorrow. Woo! And then everyone gets fired up in a chant. What is the point of all of this? The point is simply motivation. Human beings, all of us, some more so than others, all of us are affected by crowds of people around us. That's why you enjoy going to a concert of any kind. Everybody and their brother knows music sounds better when it's been recorded in a controlled studio playing through your high quality speaker. So why is it more fun to go to a concert when the music doesn't sound as good? Because of the people around you. They are soaking it up. They're enjoying it. They're singing along. Woo! We are all affected by crowds of people around us. So you have a convention. You have a convention as a way to get your people fired up. That is the whole point of a convention. People get confused. What is the point? Why did they invite this guy? Why did they say this thing? I mean, Trump said something last night everybody's yelling about today. I'm about to explain why, but you probably already figured out why. Because the point of a convention is to fire people up. Now, which people? Here's the thing about conventions. So much of political messaging is, and frankly should be, aimed at the normies. Not you, not me, the normies. I don't need messaging. I am here in Texas. I don't need any TV commercials to motivate me to vote for Ken Paxton over Tallarico. I'm already doing that. If I never saw an ad, I would vote for Ken Paxton over Tallarico. So would you. But most of the electorate are normies, and so most of the time when politicians speak, they're speaking to the relatively uninformed people in our society known as normies. But there is a huge exception to that: conventions. Conventions are not made for the normies. Last night, at the Republican convention in Dallas, the President of the United States of America himself gave a speech. The NFL was on last night. I didn't watch the NFL. I'm a nerd. I'm a political nerd. I was watching the convention. But all the normies were watching the NFL. They weren't watching the convention. I watched the convention. You probably at least checked in on the convention or at least caught the highlights. Conventions are about you. What are they trying to say to you? Hey, get excited. Get excited. The convention, the whole point of it is to get you fired up with all your friends. Come vote for the GOP this November. Remember the last convention? Hulk Hogan, God rest his soul, got up and tore his shirt off and did the Hulk Hogan thing. And I'll be honest with you, as a 45-year-old man who grew up watching professional wrestling when I was younger, I was ready to crawl across broken glass watching Hogan say Trump America and all this other crap. It was awesome because it was meant for me. Conventions are about motivating the base. It's not about messaging to the normies or anything like that. Conventions are about motivating the base. The normies aren't even watching. Now, let's talk about where we are in this election, at least how it looks right now. It looks like, surprise, surprise, we have some serious headwinds. What's that about? Why do we have headwinds? First, we always have headwinds. The party in power always has headwinds in the midterms. You just got elected, whether you're a Democrat or a Republican. You just got elected president. The country went out and said, I'm ready for a Democrat or I'm ready for a Republican. And after you got elected, you had really, they say 2 years, but it's less than 2 years. The public's already making their decision. Trump had a year and a half. He had about a year and a half, and he had a year and a half to do an impossible task. Make my life better. Now, I'm not talking about me or you specifically, but the masses. That's why he was elected. Not your reasons or my reasons. He was elected. Make my life better. I can't afford things. My community's overrun with foreigners. You take power and make my life better. Now, the guy in charge, especially as a president, in a year and a half, cannot do that. He can make gains. He can help you out a little here, a little there on the margins, or hurt you a little here, a little there on the margins. We'll talk about that. But he can't make your life significantly, palpably better in a year and a half. It's not humanly possible. Therefore, in the midterms, pretty much every single time, the party in power gets its teeth kicked in because the people who went out and voted them into office, their lives did not get better in a year and a half. And they go and they say to themselves, you know what? Screw it. I voted for you and you betrayed me. Therefore, I'm going to vote for the other guys. That's just politics 101. That's baked in the cake. Now let's set that aside. Why is it that everybody with knowledge of what the poll numbers look like, what the public opinion polls look like, why are they all saying, oh my gosh, we're going to lose the House? Well, hey, we're not only going to lose the House, it's a 50-50 shot. We might lose the Senate. I mean, that could, if it gets bad enough, that could mean Trump is getting impeached. What is it? Why is it so bad? Well, on top of the normal headwinds for a midterm, we have some other difficulties. Some are fault. Some are not our fault. We'll go into those and then we'll get into the messaging and why Trump talked last night. Well, everybody's going to get $5,000 and things like that. Before we get to that, do this email real quick. Hey, Jesse, if I had $100 for every week you went on vacation, I'd never have to pay for my Pure Talk plan. That's not very nice, by the way. It's not very nice. I even scheduled the vacation over Labor Day so I wouldn't be gone as much. But, I mean, I don't even know. I went to a community college. I don't even know how many months of Pure Talk you could probably get for $100. I know it's more than one. I know that Pure Talk is the one that saves you a fortune. I know that Pure Talk, in survey after survey after survey, gets 5 stars in every category. How's that possible? Well, they're on the same towers as the big guy. They don't trash your values ever. It's run by a Vietnam veteran. When you get a hold of somebody at Pure Talk, they speak English. And right now, when you switch to Pure Talk, you get your first 3 months of talk, text, and data for 15 bucks a month. So yeah, your $100 would probably take you far. Make the switch. #250 and say Jesse Kelly. #250, say Jesse Kelly. We'll be back.
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4: 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Back to the convention. You have a convention to motivate the base. Why are we having a midterm convention right now? Because the base is unmotivated. Demotivated probably would be even a better way to put it. How bad is it right now? Well, here was Donald Trump when he was asked about oil prices.
5: Shortly.
4: Remember, diesel right now, national average, $5.97 a gallon. $6 a gallon for diesel right now. This is not good.
5: Shortly. But right after the election, because they'd like to have it that way, but right after the election, oil prices are going to be tumbling downward. They're going to be tumbling down, and we'll get them down, I think, for gasoline, we'll get them below $2 a gallon.
6: But not until after the midterm.
5: I think it's going to take a little bit longer than the midterm.
4: Now, let's stop for a second. I don't care if you're a Trump hater or a Trump super fan. Just stop for a second. Donald Trump, as we already explained, was elected to make people's lives easier and more affordable. Donald Trump cannot snap his fingers and do that. He doesn't have the power to do so. He has done great work deregulating the economy. He's done great work deporting people. He also chose on his own to go to war in Iran. The result of that war in Iran has been elevated gas prices. We pay more at the pump. We pay more for diesel. We are now 2 months before the election, and Donald Trump is having to promise people that gas prices will come down after the election. Combine that with this, and this I know from my sources, internally, they have internal polling that they don't release to the public. It's almost always the most accurate polling because you don't, it's not for propaganda purposes. It's just tell me where we are. I know, and now you know, the internal polling in the White House looks disastrous for the midterms. Disastrous. It looks right now like we're going to get crushed. And Trump now has to do things and say things that may not land well with you or me or anybody, but I'm explaining why he's doing and saying the things he's doing. He's saying those things because we are in desperation time now. The polls look disastrous, and he has to promise something. He has to promise something as a way to try to get people off the couch and into the polls to vote in November. Now, the things he promises may make you cheer, they may make you cry, they may make you scream, but the entire purpose of the things he's saying now are to motivate you to get your friends to go to the polls this November. This may make you wince a little bit, but what else is he going to say when diesel's $6 a gallon?
5: Shortly, but right after the election, because they'd like to have it that way, but right after the election, oil prices are going to be tumbling downward. They're going to be tumbling down, and we'll get them down, I think, for gasoline. We'll get them below $2 a gallon.
6: But not until after the midterm.
5: I think it's going to take a little bit longer than the midterm.
4: Look, gas prices may be high now. I know you're mad about it. They're coming down real soon. They're coming down soon. Guess what else? Well, here's what's going to happen if you keep Republicans in power in November.
7: If the Republicans win the House of Representatives and the United States Senate, both of them, because of our tremendous economic success, like in history, we've never had anything like what's happening. But because of our tremendous strength and success economically, I will issue a dividend to every adult citizen in the United States of America for $5,000.
4: Okay. Hey, keep us in power. 5G's coming your way. Oh, there's more.
7: Our administration has discovered that under Sleepy Joe Biden, American households buying health insurance through the Obamacare exchange, which is a disaster, and the healthcare.gov were massively overcharged, to put it mildly. The last administration knew about this and they studied it, but they kept the money. They just kept it. They never let anyone know. Our administration is doing the right thing and giving the money back to the people who were wrongly ripped off. Nearly 1 million hardworking Americans in 30 states will soon be getting refunds of $500 each with a check sent to their home address.
4: Now, you know what's going on because you're not an idiot. I know what's going on. I would not sit and stress about the deficit, the dollar amount. This is socialism. I wouldn't sit and stress about it. For a couple different reasons. The first of those reasons is none of these things are going to happen. You're not getting a $5,000 check. There won't be an Obamacare rebate check coming your way. That's not going to happen. I'll explain why, and I'll explain the second thing in just a moment. Before I explain those things, let me explain to you why you're struggling to find a good employee. 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Hang on.
8: WMAY Newsroom, I'm Mike Windmacher. The Sangamon County Sheriff's Office is looking for a registered sex offender who has a warrant for his arrest. The office said 55-year-old Randall Knott left the state without authorization in July. Detectives in Tulsa found Knott, but he faced no charges in Oklahoma, so a Sangamon County warrant was issued. Anyone with information on Knott's whereabouts is asked to contact the Sheriff's Office or Crime Stoppers. The Sheriff's Office also said 60-year-old Frederick Britz of Springfield was arrested on Tuesday on an unrelated warrant for failing to register as a sex offender and residing within 500 feet of a playground. Britz is in the Sangamon County Jail. It was a busy morning for CWLP on Thursday as a tree fell on a three-phase power line at Cherry Road and Noble Avenue after 4 a.m., affecting over 600 customers. Crews responded quickly, and by 7 a.m., the total number of outages was down to 315. The remaining customers had their power restored by 8:35 a.m. Work has begun on resurfacing Illinois Route 29 from Andrew Road near Springfield to the southern edge of Athens. The Illinois Department of Transportation said lane closures are expected as work continues on the six-mile segment. The $2.8 million project is expected to be completed by early December. Justin Pickerell has pleaded guilty to one charge of first-degree murder in the April 14, 2025 death of Cameron White. Pickerell made the guilty plea on September 9th in front of Judge Jack Davis. Judge Davis ordered Pickerell to remain in custody until the sentencing date, which is set for November 6th. For more news, visit WMAY.com.
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10: Here is your updated News Channel 20 Storm Team forecast. Lows level off around 64, with fog tonight under mainly cloudy skies. Winds out of the northeast, around 5 miles per hour. Daytime highs approaching 84, with fog in spots early tomorrow, more clouds than sun. Partly cloudy skies. Tomorrow night, lows dip down to about 68. I'm meteorologist Kara Foster on 97.7 and 970 WMAY, Springfield's News and Talk. 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
4: It is the Jesse Kelly Show on a magnificent Thursday. Remember, if you missed any part of the show, you can download it iHeart, Spotify, iTunes. All right, so two things, two reasons why you don't need to stress or celebrate whatever you're doing. about things like this.
7: If the Republicans win the House of Representatives and the United States Senate, both of them, because of our economic, tremendous economic success, like in history, we've never had anything like what's happening. But because of our tremendous strength and success economically, I will issue a dividend to every adult citizen in the United States of America for $5,000.
4: Maybe you're sitting there thinking to yourself, good, I could use $5,000 right now. Please, Mr. President, send it on over. Maybe you're sitting there saying right now, that's crazy. That's what we don't even have the money for that. The total cost for that would be over $1 trillion. I've heard 1.3 trillion that we can't look. It doesn't matter whether you're excited or whether you're angry. It's not going to happen. It's not going to happen because Trump doesn't mean these things. Remember what Selena Zito, she spends a lot of time with Trump. Remember what she has said over and over and over again. Oh.

0: because of the tariffs, we're going to bring in so much money and we're going to issue rebate checks to everybody. Trump said it repeatedly. Did you get your tariff check? Hey, Chris, did you get your tariff check? Corey? None of us, huh? It's because it didn't come. And you're not going to get a $5,000 check either. You're not going to get an Obamacare rebate check. You don't have to stress it, and you shouldn't celebrate it. This is not going to happen. It's not going to happen. Now, the second reason, beyond the fact that it's not going to happen, is this. Donald Trump, he knows at this midterm convention, he knows that he has to promise the moon because there's little else he can promise that isn't kind of boring. Now, it's not that there's nothing he's done. He's done great things, as I've told you over and over and over again. Maybe not enough for you. Maybe you're mad at him. Maybe you hate his guts. But our deportation numbers continue to go up in ways that I didn't even see coming. They're ramping up. He's doing good things. He is. Good things. That Venezuelan oil deal probably will drop oil prices somewhere in the future. Good things have been done. Way better management in the government right now. He's reduced the size of the federal government. That's something people on the right, myself included, have been crying out for years. We have the lowest level of federal employment since the 1960s. Donald Trump, as much of a populist as he may be, the results are we get more conservatism than we've had in a long time. He's doing great things. But none of those great things, none of them are going to shine brighter than the cost of things. They're just not. The person who's in the grocery store, maybe this is you, and can't afford groceries, they don't give a crap about the size of the federal government. You can argue they should, but they don't. The person who just filled up his Ford diesel truck and it cost him $125 because diesel's $6 a gallon, he's not excited about deportation numbers. He may be happy, but he drives away from that pump and he's thinking to himself, why did I vote for this guy anyway? So Trump has to get up and make promises that aren't true at the convention. You can say he shouldn't. You can say he should. You can say that's his entire job right now. I've seen this argument, and by the way, it's a great argument. Makes me feel a little dirty, I'll be honest with you. Not sure I like the argument, but it is a great argument of, hey, he has to, his entire job between now and Election Day in November is to find a way to get people to vote for Republicans. That's his entire job. So if you have to get up there and dangle false $5,000 checks in front of him, fine. But that's all you're seeing. So don't sit and stress about it. Now, let's focus on something good. Again, the purpose of the convention is to motivate you.
1: Now, I think it's only appropriate that we kick this convention off properly with a land acknowledgement. I'd like to acknowledge that we stand here today and the state of Texas and the United States of America, the ancestral homeland of great American patriots, pioneers, and explorers who put down roots, fought for freedom all over the globe, and bled and died to build the greatest civilization ever known to man.
0: Not only is that great messaging because it's just red meat for you and me, kind of thing that makes us stand up and cheer. Our greatest benefit right now, the greatest way we can motivate people right now, beyond false $5,000 check promises, the greatest way we can motivate people right now is Democrats themselves. We have good things to sell. The public doesn't want to hear those things. But you know what else? We see this in all the poll numbers. The public thinks Democrats are insane. The public thinks Democrats are America-hating communists because Democrats are America-hating communists. Now, we would rather the GOP be in charge than

0: Democrats, obviously, we can both agree on that. But the normie voter may not make that call because of gas prices. But then he tunes in to the local Democrat politician and he hears this stuff.
1: We have a tremendous opportunity, but they are going to keep giving us the Mamdanis and the Abdul El Sayeds and, you know, in my generation, the Obamas, because they are there to contain radicalism. They are there to destroy it and to diffuse it and to co-opt it and to purchase it. The Democrats cannot be reasoned with. They must be destroyed.
0: That's one of those DSA types. He's a communist professor, by the way, at UC Santa Barbara. That's how the normal Democrat politician talks now. And if we can contrast ourselves with those people between now and November, that's the best chance we have at getting people fired up into the polls. We should over and over and over and over again get out there and just show people, show them on video. Hey, do you want to vote for this? I know you might be mad at Republicans. I know you're mad about $6 a gallon for diesel. You want to vote for this instead?
2: I want us all to be aware of is that modern science obviously recognizes that there are many more than two biological sexes. In fact, there are six, which honestly, Representative Hefner, surprised me too, because I am not well versed in this issue area. I'm not a scientist. I'm a politician, a lot worse than a scientist.
0: That's the only chance we have at motivating voters between now and November. We can promise them checks. I don't love it, but it is what it is. We can promise people checks, but probably more honestly, we can tell people you may be unhappy with Republicans. You may even have a good reason to be unhappy with Republicans. But Democrats are insane, and they will put your country to the torch in a hurry. All right? Don't stress about this speech or that speech at the convention. You don't like this, you don't like that. Now, let's talk a little bit about an anniversary we're having today. Before I get to that, I will explain where I was. Before I get to that, I'm going to explain to you this. We have to start talking more about testosterone in this country. You know, it's crazy. It's crazy. It makes sense, but it's crazy that your testosterone level as a man, it determines your political leanings. Did you know that? Go look at the articles. The higher your T levels, the further you go to the right. The lower your T levels, the further you go to the left. The Democrats in this country, the communists in this country, want you to be low T and effeminate and afraid and full of anxiety. Chalk, the anti-communists at Chalk, want you to be fired up, a fire-breathing right-winger. Go, if you're a dude, and get yourself a subscription right now for a male vitality stack. These are natural herbal supplements. Jack your T levels through the roof and make you even further to the right than you already are. 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We'll be back.
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4: 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Alderman Brad Carlson pregame at 6:30. 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
8: Are you a lucky little lady in the city of life? 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
0: It is the Jesse Kelly Show on a fantastic, wonderful Thursday, reminding you that tomorrow is Ask Dr. Jesse Friday. Questions are already pouring in here. Email yours in to jesse@jessekellyshow.com. We'll spend 3 hours answering them tomorrow. Speaking of which, today is an anniversary and an ugly one. It's the anniversary of the assassination of Charlie Kirk. Wonderful Christian conservative activist who did so much to move our movement forward, certainly with young people, and he was gunned down in Utah. Broad daylight, you watched it happen on video. And I got this email. Hey, Jesse. Seeing leftists widely celebrate the anniversary of Charlie's murder really hits home how the left has paid no price for such an act. We all know that if anyone slightly right-wing assassinated a prominent leftist, big tech would be mass censoring the right, and Dem politicians would have spent every day lambasting the dangers of anyone to the right of Mao. Instead of fear of reprisal, they lack and mock. They know they can freely commit horrific acts and pay no price. Okay. I've had many emails like this before. The left hasn't paid a price. The left hasn't paid a price. The left hasn't paid a price. So let me start out with this, and I'll come back and I'll explain this in a moment. Left wins. They are going to be shooting stars. And when I say shooting stars, it's exactly what you think. Leftist wins are going to be big and bright, and you're going to look up and it's going to be obvious. And then just like that, they're going to be gone. our wins are not going to be like that. Our wins, they aren't shooting stars. When we get wins, they're going to be slow and boring, and they're going to lack sex appeal, right? So when it comes to things like Charlie Kirk's murder, we saw Charlie Kirk be assassinated, and we saw the communists across the country run to social media and celebrate and cheer, and he deserved it. And today, on the anniversary of his death, they're doing the same thing. Thank God he's gone. I mean, just saying the most despicable things in the history of the world. And it makes us so angry, because what we wanted in the wake of a martyr, what we wanted was retribution, justice, revenge, whatever word you wanted to put on it. We wanted these people to be smashed so they would never do something like that again, and certainly never celebrate something like that again. You need to stop doing what you're doing because you're evil and should be punished. But before we can get to that point, I think we have to first discuss, how did it happen? Why did it happen? Why has it happened many times? And why is it going to continue happening? I'm talking about the assassination and attempted assassination of people on the right. It's not necessarily because they are funded and organized. It happened because for years we have told individuals in this country that America sucks, that right-wingers are evil, that they're Nazis. Now, what that has brought us is a bunch of losers who are probably hate listening as we speak right now, sitting at home in their mother's basement, getting more angry and violent and lonely and angry and violent and lonely and radicalized and angry and violent and lonely. And so they go out with a weapon and a plan, and they go out trying to kill somebody. There hasn't been some widespread roundup after Charlie Kirk was murdered because it was one dude who did it. Who do you want rounded up? He's arrested. He's already on trial for murder. Who else do you want? The solution to stopping all these assassins who are still out there, they're out there right now. They're plotting. They're planning. I've told you before, they're going to try to kill J.D. Vance if he's the nominee. I guarantee it. Guarantee it. They're going to try to kill him. What's the solution then? Well, if there's a lone wolf getting radicalized on the internet, that's a very, very difficult thing to track down and catch. Now, it's been done many times before, but that's not a guarantee. The easiest way to catch people before they do bad things is when they group up. They group up, they start talking too much, texting too much, emailing too much. They start doing things in a group that make noise, that get attention. This comes to the attention of law enforcement. Law enforcement comes down on them like a ton of bricks, and it gets stopped beforehand. But if I want to go home every single night and spend 8 hours on the internet getting myself violent and hateful, and I grab a weapon, which of course I have, and I decide I want to kill somebody, anybody, I don't know who that would be, some person on the left, I bet you I could do it. I don't want to do it, and I don't want you to do it, but I bet you I could do it, because how's law enforcement going to find me? I'm not going to tell Chris about it. I wouldn't tell Chris anything anyway. I'm not going to tell Corey. I won't be texting my wife. I won't be hanging with the fellas this Friday, watching some baseball, saying, hey, I'm getting ready to go kill a Democrat next week. If I just sit by myself all day, every day, I'm very difficult to catch. It's just very difficult to catch that loser in Butler. Now, we all assume that he was working with somebody. We don't know who. But that loser in Butler was just one of these guys, just a loser, sitting at home, getting violent, getting radical. So we already have the assassins out there. Some have already killed. Some have tried to kill. Others will try to kill in the future. We know that. There is not some door to kick in to start rounding people up. However, that doesn't mean for a second there's no way to combat the left and there's no way to prevent these future assassinations. That doesn't mean for a second there's no way to politically give it back to them for what happened. And I would argue this, that process has already begun. And if you and I stay the course, we will continue it. Now, what's that mean? I'll explain in a moment. Hang on.

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6: ABC News, I'm Dave Packer. President Trump speaking again right now at the Republican midterm convention for the second night. He repeated a proposal he made last night if Republicans win the midterms.
7: Let's call it Trump dividend, $5,000 for every adult citizen in our country.
6: Democrats call that a bribe that would add over $1 trillion to the $40 trillion national debt. The Supreme Court blocking a Republican-backed congressional map in Missouri. The ruling delivers a victory for Democrats in a closely watched redistricting fight just weeks before the November election. And an appeals court has rejected the president's attempt to impose sweeping restrictions on mail-in voting before the November elections. Two sources with knowledge tell ABC News several U.S. warplanes were damaged in Iran's attack on an airbase in Jordan earlier this week. All this turmoil driving oil and gas prices even higher. Brent crude today hitting $108 a barrel. This is ABC News. Ukraine and Canada today agree to a 100-year defense partnership. Canadian Prime Minister Mark Carney said his country will help supply missile defense systems similar to ones that were supplied by the U.S. that are running out.
8: This $350 million equipment package will help protect Ukraine's people, its infrastructure, its skies.
6: Connecticut Senator Richard Blumenthal has written to OpenAI CEO Sam Altman asking for details on AI system security breaches. A former Anthropic employee has raised the alarm, saying many AI tech insiders believe the technology is getting too advanced and could kill humans within a decade. ABC's Jay O'Brien, Capitol Hill.
9: A flurry of other lawmakers expressing concerns, too. Congresswoman Ana Paulina Luna of Florida calling for a special session of Congress to tackle AI. A Pennsylvania Democrat saying that this is an emergency. Major AI companies have in the past said that they would be open to government regulation, but Congress has never passed any meaningful AI law.
6: Dave Packer, ABC News.
10: Man, I love this place. I've been surfing here since I was a kid. Now, seeing my grandson out on the water, it means everything to me. Watching him and taking in the blue waves, the sea breeze, the blurry horizon.
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12: From the WMAY newsroom, I'm Mike Windmacher. Justin Pickrell has pleaded guilty to one charge of first-degree murder in the April 14th, 2025 death of Cameron White. Pickrell made the guilty plea on September 9th in front of Judge Jack Davis. Judge Davis ordered Pickrell to remain in custody until the sentencing date, which is set for November 6th. The Sangamon County Sheriff's Office is looking for a registered sex offender who has a warrant out for his arrest. The office said 55-year-old Randall Knott left the state without authorization in July. Detectives in Tulsa found Knott, but he faced no charges in Oklahoma, so a Sangamon County warrant was issued. Anyone with information on Knott's whereabouts is asked to contact the Sheriff's Office or Crime Stoppers. The Sheriff's Office also said 60-year-old Frederick Britz of Springfield was arrested on Tuesday on an unrelated warrant for failing to register as a sex offender and residing within 500 feet of a playground. Britz is in the Sangamon County Jail. For more news, visit WMAY.com.
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16: Here is your updated News Channel 20 Storm Team forecast. Lows level off around 64, with fog tonight under mainly cloudy skies, winds out of the northeast, around 5 miles per hour. Daytime highs approaching 84, with fog and spots early tomorrow, more clouds than sun. Partly cloudy skies, tomorrow night, lows dip down to about 68. I'm meteorologist Kara Foster on 97.7 and 970 WMAY, Springfield's News and Talk. Currently, 70.
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19: It is the Jesse Kelly Show, another hour of the Jesse Kelly Show on a wonderful, wonderful Thursday. We're going to get to George Bush speaking. I'm wincing already. At some point in this hour, I am going to get to the female jurors. I'm also going to get to what I teased before explaining where I was, but I got sidetracked with this other thing. All that emails, other things coming up this hour on the world famous Jesse Kelly Show. Now back to what we were talking about. The question was about Charlie Kirk, and we haven't done anything. Where have been the roundups? And I explained that the communist winds are going to be shooting stars, big and bright, but gone really quickly. Our winds, they're not going to be that way. Our winds will be more boring, but longer lasting. So if they have created a culture, if the communists in the United States of America have created a culture with a certain percentage of Americans, not all Americans, but with a certain percentage of Americans, and this culture is self-loathing, America-loathing, hates men, hates women, hates God, hates if that's the culture, and that is very much the culture that Democrats, communists have created in the United States of America, what is the counter to that? Well, the counter to that is exactly what you think. It's doing the exact opposite of all that. The true reprisal, the true revenge for the assassination of Charlie Kirk, the attempted assassination of Donald Trump, countless other patriots who've been assaulted and killed by the communists in this country, is not mass police action, although I want any communist who commits a crime arrested, no question about that. The true counter to that is you should get married. All right, stop. Maybe it's not your goal to get married. Maybe you've tried and you failed, whatever, but go to church. Become a political activist. Don't these things... Well, how does that do anything? No, you don't understand. It's everything. Everything. Even... All right, I mentioned get married, and I know that's not some people's future, and that's fine, but the family unit, the strong nuclear family unit, man, woman, children, it is the ultimate counter to communism. That's why... Why do you think communists attack the family everywhere they've taken power? Why do you think they've launched, with the LGBTQ freak fest stuff and feminism, why do you think they've launched a years-long war against the nuclear family unit in the United States of America? Do you remember Black Lives Matter? Of course you do. St. George Floyd, Black Lives Matter goes out there, burns down a bunch of police precincts, and surprise, surprise, robs Foot Locker. Do you remember on their website that Black Lives Matter, as part of their platform, said they wanted to destroy the nuclear family? That's odd, isn't it? I thought this was about black people, civil rights. Why the destruction of the nuclear family? Because it wasn't a black organization. It was a communist organization. And the communists have always understood, and they understand it now, that the strong family unit is the ultimate antidote to the poison of communism. The ultimate antidote to it. So even if that's not your future, you can still spread that message far and wide. If we get more involved politically, these people can't win. This is another thing. We'll set aside the family stuff. And we are getting more involved. And I understand that your response to that might be, but Jesse, we're not motivated. Looks like we're going to get killed in November. This is not going to be, this is what I mean about the shooting star stuff versus long, slow, and boring. This is not going to be determined by one election cycle. It's not going to be determined by 2 years in the midterms. It's not going to be determined by the 2028 presidential election. I've actually seen people, in fact, I think I've read these emails on the air. They'll say things when it comes to Charlie's murder of, well, if we lose in 2028, he died for nothing. No. He died for a cause that is a long-term cause. And I would argue this. I would argue that if we stay the course, we will see victory in the end over these people. Family, faith, political activism. This is how we take true revenge on the communists. If I could give you the power right now to go out, you could, all right, here's an FBI team for you. They're your team. And you can go out and you can find 1,000 communist street animals in the United States of America, and you are allowed to round them all up, handcuffs, guaranteed conviction, and throw them all in prison for the rest of their lives. That's option A. Or option B is you will raise and help raise a generation of kids who want to grow up, get married, make babies, go to church, and be involved in politics. Which one would you choose? I've got news for you. Only one of those is the real solution. Only one of those will actually defeat communism in the end. In fact, that leads me to this email. Hey, Oracle, just a thought. The 20s and 30s, the Depression, the 60s and 70s, Vietnam, and now internet and the social media. Is there a nationwide catalyst for the rise of communism? Yes. Misery. It has always and will always be so. Where people are bitter and angry and jealous and mixed up, communism will thrive. And when those things, when those feelings have been, they're never fully eliminated, but when they have been drastically reduced in your society, communism won't get any foothold at all. I could take a little town, 1,000 people, and if I could just magically make it, all right, this is a family town. men marrying women, staying married, making babies, go to church on Sunday, get involved in politics. I don't have to ask a single political question of the 1,000 people in that town. I'll tell you right now, communism would never take hold, ever. Not possible. And the same thing, the opposite is true. If 1,000 people live in that town, and it's all broken homes, misery, angst, poverty, drugs, people are torn up, depressed, communism will be an easy, easy sell. If today, if this anniversary is weighing heavy on you, and you're thinking to yourself, I want revenge, there is no greater revenge on the communists than simply living well, living the way you're supposed to. All right? All right. Now, before we get to, I'm going to talk about George Bush in a moment. We'll talk about that someone's mad about J.D. Vance and something like that. I'll get to all that in a moment. Before I get to that, I was gone the last week. I am sorry. I know it sucks. I was a radio listener for years and years and years of my life, political radio, sports radio. I was a listener for a lot longer than I've been a practitioner. What a great word, practitioner. Just use that. No big deal. I know there's nothing that sucks worse than when there's a guy who's part of your day, maybe he drives to work with you, drives to school with you, maybe he mows the lawn, maybe he cooks dinner, maybe he cleans the house with you, when he's gone. You tune in, you're ready, and it's a fill-in host, or it's a best of. I already heard this episode. I know that sucks, and I'm sorry I can't be here every day. This absence was not one I can blame on the suits. This one is 100% my fault. So here it is. Chris, what's my anniversary? I forget. Dang it. I think it's July 29th. I'm almost positive. Anyway, around that time, Ob and I celebrated our 20th wedding anniversary. And I know this is weird, but when we were young, and we just freshly married, you know, we don't have any money or anything like that. We swore to ourselves that if we made it 20 years without killing each other, that we would take some sort of an epic trip somewhere to celebrate our 20th anniversary. That's what we told ourselves. All we had to just survive to 20. That's where I was. I took an epic trip with Off. We ate like pigs, hiked in the mountains, had a general blast. It was not work-related. This time, it's not the fault of the suits. I was on an anniversary trip, and obviously, as I've told you before, I can't tell you that beforehand. It's just basic security reasons I can't tell you that beforehand. All right? Although that's probably less and less of a concern now, considering the boys are pretty good with weapons now and everything else. Either way, that's where I was. Now, let's talk about George Bush. I'll address this J.D. Vance thing and so much more. In fact, I'll get to the Lindsey Clancy juror stuff here in just a little bit. Before I get to that, let's address your pain. The physical pain that grinds you down. The pain takes things away from you. And I'll tell you this for a fact. I'm not even kidding, a pickleball tournament this weekend. Don't laugh, Chris. I'll explain how I got roped into that in a moment, but I have a pickleball tournament this weekend. There was a little while there where I was banged up to the point I couldn't go do that. I couldn't even risk falling down. Relief Factor can give you those things back. Maybe that thing is working without pain. Maybe it's going for a walk. Maybe it is pickleball or golf. That wrist that hurts, the back that hurts, the knees that hurt, that doesn't have to be your permanent situation. 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
19: 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I guess I never did tell you actually where I went for vacation. So we had always talked about going to Greece. You know, I'm a history guy. Greece looks nice. The water looks pretty. We decided against it.
0: because I am prejudiced, really. It's really comes back to my overt discrimination I have against certain cultures and groups. I don't travel to any place that has mass amounts of Muslim immigration. I just don't. I just don't. And if that offends you, you're welcome to email in. If anything I say offends you, you're welcome to email into the show. I'm so offended. I don't give a crap. I don't care. Look, I don't care if you're Muslim, by the way. I have friends who are Muslims. It's not about an individual Muslim. If you have a high enough percentage of Muslims in a society, the society will inevitably be more tyrannical because it is more of a tyrannical religion than other religions. And let's just be honest about that. With a higher percentage of Muslims in a society, you are almost always going to have more rape, more murder. It just works that way. Absolutely works that way. We wanted to go to Greece. I was told Greece is dangerous and dirty now. So we didn't. We went to Slovenia. You ever even heard of Slovenia? We went to Slovenia. It's a small country, certainly not big at all. I think it's 2 million people in the whole place. It's mountainous. It's in the Julian Alps. Everything is a small village. The meat you eat, the cheese you eat, it's going to be from some little old lady. I kid you not. We had breakfast at this place every morning, and they told us that their stuff that they got in honey. Apparently, they're famous for their honey and meat and cheese and yogurt and everything else, eggs. It came from some little old lady who lives by herself and hates people. All she wants to do is garden and raise animals and make foods, and then she sells them to the local restaurants around there. It's just that kind of place. There's no crime. There's not even any litter. You could send your wife or girlfriend there by herself, and she'd probably have a great time. So that's where we were. That brings me perfectly to this. George W. Bush. He came out, said this, I think it was yesterday, maybe this morning.
1: You talked about going to the...
0: This is Condoleezza Rice speaking first.
1: You talked about going to the Islamic Center and...
0: Just heads up, sorry. One last interruption. It's because obviously tomorrow is the anniversary of 9/11.
1: You talked about going to the Islamic Center and trying to make sure that our Muslim American citizens knew that we didn't blame them for what had happened.
2: I also made it clear that Islam was a religion of peace, not a religion of war, and that these people subverted their religion.
0: Oh, it's not. No, it's not. And let's be frank. George Bush's legacy, because of this kind of ridiculous thinking, is a disaster. George Bush's detractors for many, many years would have said something like this. Now, forget his fans. His detractors would have said, I didn't like him. I didn't like this. I didn't like that. But he was great after 9/11. He was great in that moment after 9/11. Really? How so? Because he gave a good speech at the location the towers came down? Is that how we measure things now? Good speech? Threw out the first pitch in a baseball game? It's very patriotic? Shoot, I'm 45. I can throw out the first pitch in a baseball game. Probably look pretty decent. Is that the measure of great response? In response to the terrorist attack on 9/11, we launched two wars that went years and years and years. And then we imported Islam en masse into the United States of America to the point where the Muslim call to prayer can be heard in several locations across the United States of America today, precisely because nobody wants to speak basic truths about things anymore. Again, even if you're a Muslim, this is a ridiculous take, and you know it is.
1: You talked about going to the Islamic Center and trying to make sure that our Muslim American citizens knew that we didn't blame them for what had happened.
2: I also made it clear that Islam was a religion of peace, not a religion of war, and that these people subverted their religion.
0: Of course it's a religion of war. It's a religion of conquest and war. Conquest and war has followed Islam like a shadow
19: since the inception of it. And Muslims will tell you that. Again, Muslims I know will tell you that. And some agree with it. By the way, some disagree with it, but they'll still tell you. En masse, that's a ridiculous statement to make. In response to these dirtballs murdering a bunch of Americans in New York City, we decided to be as nice as humanly possible. Ridiculous. George Bush's legacy, not great. Not great. All right. Let's do some emails before I get to this Lindsey Clancy stuff. Before I do the emails, I don't want you to ever talk like
1: this. You talked about going to the Islamic Center and trying to make sure that our Muslim American citizens knew that we didn't blame them for what had happened.
2: I also made it clear that Islam was a religion of peace.
19: Maybe Chalk could have saved George Bush and saved America from a lot of heartache. Why? How? Well, clinically tested, these natural herbal supplements from Chalk, a male vitality stack, 20% increase in your T levels in just 90 days. If you have enough testosterone in your body, you will have enough boldness and logical thinking to say, hey, you know what? The towers came down. Obviously, every Muslim on earth isn't responsible for that, but no, we're not going to import anymore for now. We're going to get things worked out. We'll go find the individuals responsible, but no, we're going to be closed to that particular religion for quite some time out of basic spite for what happened on 9/11. But that would require a male vitality stack, which you should get coursing through your veins. Natural herbal supplements. 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We'll be back.
3: From the WMAY newsroom, I'm Mike Widmacher. A Springfield man has been identified as the motorcyclist killed in a Friday night crash on the city's northeast side. Sangamon County Jim Allman on Wednesday identified the man as 42-year-old William McCarthy. Motorcycle crashed near Route 54 and Camp Butler Road. No other details of the crash were available. Allman said McCarthy was pronounced dead in the emergency room of HSHS St. John's Hospital shortly after arrival at about 9 p.m. The coroner's office and Springfield police are investigating. University of Illinois Springfield reports that this fall's freshman class is the second largest in school history. UIS enrolled 353 freshmen this fall, up about 13% from fall 2025, and second to the 373 enrolled in the fall of 2019. Undergraduate enrollment at UIS increased by 22 students from last fall for a total of 2,359. Overall enrollment at UIS is 4,008, down from 4,364 last fall. University attributed the decline mostly to challenges in international student recruitment and enrollment. A lack of running water led to classes at Franklin Middle School being canceled on Thursday. In an email to families that was also posted on Facebook, Springfield Public Schools said Franklin Middle School experienced, quote, an unexpected water main issue. The email went on to say, quote, we understand this is very short notice and sincerely appreciate your patience, understanding, and flexibility as we work through this unexpected situation. A timeline for when the issue would be resolved was not provided. For more news, visit WMAY.com.
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6: Here's your updated News Channel 20 Storm Team forecast. A dense fog advisory continues until 9 a.m. tomorrow. Mainly cloudy skies with fog and spots tonight with a low of 64. Northeast winds around 5 miles per hour. Mainly cloudy skies expected and foggy early tomorrow. High of 84. I'm meteorologist Laura Lockwood on 97.7 and 970 WMAY, Springfield's News and Talk. 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
19: 24 hours ago, I it is the Jesse Kelly Show on a fantastic, wonderful Thursday. All right. You can download the show, iHeart, Spotify, iTunes. I'm behind on emails because I've been gone for a week. Let's do some. Hey, Jesse, the subject of this one is Socialist JD. I've never seen my feed blow up like it did this weekend. JD Vance wanting to expand welfare into paying stay-at-home moms, regardless of the details, is a socialist policy, but they claim Congress already made the welfare program, so we have to use it. But I can't believe I'm watching so-called Republicans harness welfare instead of loudly screaming, end it. My hands are thrown up and I'm done. Let the country fail. All right. Now, I didn't get to this because I was gone, but J.D. Vance came out and J.D. Vance said, hey, do we have the audio of this? No audio? All right. So in case you don't know what he's talking about, to recap it, J.D. Vance came out and said, hey, there's going to be a new Donald Trump policy. And the policy is going to be this. Stay-at-home moms, they're going to qualify for checks too. Now, what's going on here? Because normal people, certainly conservatives, hear something like that and they think, wait a minute, we're already buried in debt. We don't like entitlement programs. What are we doing? Are we just going to, is this just more socialism? Here's what happened. And the structure of this actually matters, so stay with me. Congress, as you know, they pass the laws. The president signs it into law, but Congress passes the laws. Once Congress passes a law, the president, part of his job is to execute the law Congress passes. You realize that? Look, we may not like that. There are plenty of laws we don't like, but the president has an obligation to execute the laws Congress passes.

I won't do it. Okay, so if that's not an option, what can we do with it? Well, here's your two options. And I don't care if you like these options. I don't like them either. Here are the two options. You can take that $400 billion and you can do what we've been doing with it, and that's hand that to various communist constituencies in the country who will vote Democrat every time, the various welfare queens out there, or you can take some of that money and you can hand it to your own side. Now, to be clear, this money should not exist. This should not be a thing. These entitlements are bankrupting us. This should not exist at all, period, end of story. However, we don't get the world you want or the world I want. We have to deal with the world that exists. And the world that exists says that this money must be distributed. So your choices when it comes to this kind of stuff, and I don't know whether it's actually getting implemented or not. I don't know that. But your choices, remember, this is Trump's policy, by the way. It's not J.D. Vance's. This is Trump's policy. Your choices are $400 billion only to Democrats or $400 billion, some of it goes to our people. Those are your two choices. You may want a third choice, but that choice doesn't exist. So what's your choice? It's A or B. Here's the truth. The truth is that limited government, fiscal responsibility, not passing entitlements, that is the supreme form of government that I want and you probably want. That's not the government we have. The government we have, because government has passed so many ridiculous laws and they've wasted away so much of our money, we have a big government that throws money out to the people in various ways, billions and billions and billions and billions, hundreds of billions of dollars a year, the federal government throws out to people. I wish that wasn't the case. I don't want it to be the case. I want these laws repealed. But as long as these laws are there, we cannot allow all of this money to only go to our political enemies. This is not a defense, by the way, of Trump. It's his policy, or Trump of, it's not a defense of J.D. Vance or whoever else you happen to be angry with. This is just the practical reality of life. I'm happy you were against entitlements, but if they're going to get sent out no matter what, shouldn't our people get some too? That makes me feel dirty too. I don't like it, but shouldn't our people get some too? Hey, part-timer Tiny Hands, this guy says, I'm just curious if Jewish producer Chris and Corey, or he says useless Corey, have to schedule all their off time in coordination with yours. Are they actually free, autonomous men? Or do their lives have to orbit yours like little satellites? Says his name is Zach. No, they had to work the whole time. But I have great news, because I don't want you to think I'm a jerk. I made sure the second I got back, I came into the office and I told them about all the fun I had on vacation while they were working. I told them where we stayed and how good the food was and everything else. I didn't ask anything about their lives. I made sure they knew that I had a blast while they were here slaving away. That's leadership. Hey, Jesse. We moved out of the blue ocean that was Queens, New York City, to a very red part of Long Island. Everything is wonderful except one neighbor. Sometimes in the evenings after work, but especially on the weekends, they blast really loud Spanish music in their yard. And I don't mean I can just hear it in my yard. It's probably loud enough to hear a couple houses away. Naturally, the only proper counter to someone being loud and inconsiderate is to be louder and more inconsiderate yourself. Since I don't speak Mexican, I did what I thought was best and blasted Metallica from my speakers and aimed them right at their fence. Left it on like that for the duration I was working outside and then some. It's now been 2 weeks since, and I haven't heard anything from their side. What say you? Is this the correct method? And that's Vinny. Vinny wrote that. It's the only method. I've said this about men before, and I

0: believe this is true. A guy will learn in his life not to lip off to people, not to be a smart aleck to people, not to be disrespectful to people. And the later in his life he learns that, the more painful that lesson will be. So if your child is 4 years old, 5 years old, maybe that's a stern talking to from mom or dad. Don't ever speak to me that way again. Maybe it's a little swat in the behind. Maybe, you know, something like that. Something no big deal. But if you don't teach your young man those lessons, he's going to disrespect the wrong man when he's 30, and his teeth are going to come out of his mouth like chiclets. The later you learn the lesson, the more painful the lesson will be. People in life oftentimes are not raised with any respect for others or any self-awareness. Therefore, it falls sometimes on you or me to teach these people. I just did it in the airport on the way to Slovenia. Not one, but two people sitting right beside us in the waiting area, speaking on speakerphone with somebody. Loudly speaking on, didn't walk away, didn't go by themselves. So I picked up the phone, threw her on speaker, and started making phone calls. Eventually, they moved along. The only way to teach these people lessons, period. Let me tell you something else. Here's a lesson. Roe versus Wade got overturned, and we thought that because, you know, the law went in our favor, that that was going to be a huge win for the pro-life movement. And I'm not discounting that win. I'm glad we had that win. But the truth is, abortions since that day have not gone down in this country. How's that possible? Because it's about the heart. It's about the culture. And we have had a culture of death in this country for a very long time. How do we change that? How do we change hearts? Preborn. You change hearts by taking that young woman who's about to abort her baby and bringing her in for a free ultrasound. Introduce that young mother to her baby, and she'll choose life almost every time. And that's what preborn does. $28 buys that ultrasound. Hey, this is all a write-off, by the way. You want to give them 10 grand? Give them 10 grand. Go to preborn.com/Jesse and give what you can today. 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We'll be back. What, Chris? We can make jokes. It's fine.
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6: A Mikey Young touchdown pass to Zach Clark was part of a dominating win as Glenwood blasted U-High 41-0 in Normal.
7: So here's the Glenwood offense of 8:20 to play in the third quarter. Shotgun snap to Young. Throws as a wide open man. Zach Clark, touchdown Glenwood. Clark on the slant was wide open, caught it at the 2, and raced into the end zone.
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0: It is the Jesse Kelly Show on a fantastic, wonderful Thursday. So I need to remind you once again that tomorrow is Ask Dr. Jesse Friday. So you need to email your questions in now to jesse@jessekellyshow.com. Now, because I got so many emails over it, I'm going to talk about a story that was kind of passed, but then it got resurrected. This Lindsey Clancy trial that seemed to capture the imagination of America. Every so often, and sometimes you can understand why, and sometimes it's a little confusing why, sometimes there will be a trial in America that people can't get enough of. And look, OJ's is easy to understand, right? Famous guy. We all knew who he was. So that's an easy one to understand. But setting the OJ trial, setting famous people aside, what is the secret sauce that makes people fascinated in something? I don't know. I get confused about these things. For instance, the Lindsey Clancy trial, the lady who killed her children. Now, that's about the worst thing in the history of the world, a mother killing her children. However, it happens a lot. I'm sorry. My wife, I've told you, Ob loves this horrible true crime stuff. It happens a lot with the mental health crisis in the country and demons being real. We have all this horrible substance abuse, often legal substance abuse. This is something that happens a lot. But in this case, for whatever reason, it captured the imagination of the American public. Lady butchers her three children after apparently sending her husband to the store for groceries or something like that. Just awful. Okay, so trial gets going, and normal people like you and like me were hoping, okay, but just find her guilty and strap her to an electric chair, right? Or whatever, throw her in prison for the rest of her life, something like that. And then rumors started coming out that the jurors were on her side. And we're looking around saying to ourselves, wait, what? That can't be true, because by the way, the fact that she killed her children was never in doubt. Maybe that's part of what captured people's imagination. It was never in doubt. That was a given. She even admitted it. That we know Lindsey Clancy murdered her children. We know that. So everyone thought it was a slam dunk, and then we start to get word that maybe there are some holdouts on the jury who don't want to convince her. Well, that only increased the fascination, because now you have drama. Now you have, there are all kinds of different elements to this whole thing. Now people are watching. And then as the trial went on and the rumors kept filtering out, we started to find out that, hold on, it's almost every juror wants, what? That can't be right. When I first heard that, by the way, I thought it was fake news. I thought there's no way. You tell me there's one kooky woman on the jury. It's Massachusetts after all. You're telling me there's one kooky wingback commie juror who wants to say not guilty. That I can very easily believe. After all, as I've told you before, I've been on a jury one time in my life, and it was not a quick case. It was like a 4 or 5 day long drug sting where it was really cool. By the way, we got to see all this undercover cop video and audio of buying and selling drugs, and it was all on video. It was the most open and shut thing in the history of the world. It was a bunch of guys on trial at once. They were all obviously guilty. They were all on camera. And even then, there was one holdout in there. Well, I'm not really sure. Cops lie. Now, he came around in the end, but okay. So you told me it was one. I get it. Wait a minute. All of them? All of them say not guilty? Or almost all of them? Now we're really invested in it. Then the jury goes back to deliberate, and we find out that one man stood strong. Bunch of women, couple with effeminate men, one man stood strong. Here's a report from ABC News.
1: Take me inside the deliberation room.
2: There was several times I would ask him to show us like evidence or, you know, describe a witness testimony that helped to prove what he was saying, and he couldn't. There wasn't a single piece of evidence or witness testimony that he used to prove why he was thinking the way he was, which is why we ultimately sent in that note. Otherwise, like, there's nothing wrong with somebody having a completely opposite opinion. Like, that's, you know, that would be a hung jury. That, like, that is our justice system.
0: Okay, so one of the effeminate men on the jury who got bullied by all the commie harpy women, that was him complaining about the dude who held out. Now, before I get to the female jurors and the horrible communist things they say, can I just say that as horrible as this whole situation is, I actually found this part of it to be a little bit inspiring. And I found it inspiring because I read a lot of history, as you know, and I'm working on another history thing for you, by the way. You know how many times throughout history one man stood tall when others didn't, and that one man ended up saving the day? Or a few people stood tall when the masses didn't, and those few people ended up saving the day? That's not a story about modern America. That's the whole history of the world. Oftentimes things hinge on one person standing up and telling the masses no. And we had that one person here. I think that's inspiring. Yeah, it sucks 11 jurors are crazy people, but I think that's inspiring. Now, to the commie things the jurors said. I'll talk about that briefly, then we'll move on to other stuff in a moment. Before we move on to those other things, obviously tomorrow is the anniversary of 9/11. Since that terrible day, Tunnel to Towers has been helping. How do you help, though? What do? Tunnel to Towers made it their mission to try to care for the families left behind of all those fallen first responders. And then as the global war on terror expanded and fallen first responders, also the Gold Star families started popping up, Tunnel to Towers dedicated their mission to helping the families left behind in whatever way they could, paying off their mortgages, easing the financial burden on tomorrow's anniversary of 9/11. Why don't you sign up to give them $11 a month? You never know it's gone. Give it automatically. You never know it's gone. T2T.org. T2T.org. We'll be back.
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11: ABC News, I'm Dave Packard. President Trump tonight returning to the GOP midterm convention for night number 2. He repeated a proposal he made last night. If Republicans win the midterms,
12: let's call it Trump dividend, $5,000 for every adult citizen in our country.
11: Democrats call that a bribe that would add over $1 trillion to the national debt. Two sources with knowledge tell ABC News that several U.S. warplanes were damaged in Iran's attack on an airbase in Jordan earlier this week. With the price of crude surging, the national average for a gallon of gas has jumped to $4.27. And for the first time, diesel, the lifeblood of all shipping, hit the $6 a gallon mark. A Florida man convicted in one of a series of suspected killings in the 1990s was put to death today, becoming the state's 15th person executed this year. Florida's carried out more than half of the nation's total executions for 2026. This is ABC News. The Coast Guard says it located a 15-year-old boy Monday who had been lost at sea for days along with two family members. After the boy was located, the Coast Guard says it called on a nearby Good Samaritan vessel to help with the rescue. ABC's Whit Johnson has more.
13: The incredible survival story in Alaska, a boy shivering alone on a capsized skiff, rescued after 3 days lost in the Bering Sea.
14: Stay on your boat!
13: That 15-year-old had set out Friday with his brother and their cousin, departing from the Alaskan village of Savunga, about 40 miles from Russia. Officials say their boat overturned Saturday in 50-degree water. The boy's older brother and their cousin both drowned in their days adrift. It wasn't until Sunday night when they missed their scheduled arrival that local officials called in the Coast Guard.
11: Nintendo America announced a customer appreciation sale. 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Dave Packer, ABC News.
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17: From the WMAY newsroom, I'm Mike Widmacher. A lack of running water led to classes at Franklin Middle School being canceled on Thursday. In an email to families that was also posted on Facebook, Springfield Public Schools said Franklin Middle School experienced, quote, an unexpected water main issue. The email went on to say, quote, we understand this is very short notice and sincerely appreciate your patience, understanding, and flexibility as we work through this unexpected situation. A timeline for when the issue would be resolved was not provided. A Springfield man has been identified as a motorcyclist killed in a Friday night crash on the city's northeast side. Sangamon County Coroner Jim Allman on Wednesday identified the man as 42-year-old William McCarthy. The motorcycle crashed near Route 54 and Camp Butler Road. No other details of the crash were available. Allman said McCarthy was pronounced dead in the emergency room of HSHS St. John's Hospital shortly after arrival at about 9 p.m. The coroner's office and Springfield police are investigating. For more news, visit WMAY.com.
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20: Here's your updated News Channel 20 Storm Team forecast. A dense fog advisory continues until 9 a.m. tomorrow. Mainly cloudy skies with fog and spots tonight with a low of 64. Northeast winds around 5 miles per hour. Mainly cloudy skies expected and foggy early tomorrow, high of 84. I'm meteorologist Laura Lockwood on 97.7 and 970 WMAY, Springfield's News and Talk. 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
0: It is the Jesse Kelly Show, final hour of the Jesse Kelly Show on a fantastic Thursday. So I'll finish up with this kind of commie mindset, female juror stuff. I'm actually going to talk about, believe it or not, at some point, I just heard this soundbite and I thought it was fascinating about the costs to run a restaurant. I'm going through a lot of heartache right now. One of my favorite restaurants just closed. So we're going to talk about that. Americans don't trust their elections. Senator Mark Kelly's a liar. Mitch McConnell looks really, really crooked. All that and so much more coming up in the final hour of the Jesse Kelly Show. If I even get to all those things, I still have to get to emails, but back to this female juror thing. It's not really going to be about the trial. It's going to be about how these, in this case, it's women, but how communists think. So some of these female jurors who were defending the lady who butchered her children, they came out and said some pretty revealing things, like this.
1: He actually said one day in the end, well, why don't we have the judge come in and read it again? And we were like, no, we have it in front of us. We don't need that. And we would highlight it and, you know, so-and-so, this is the definition of reasonable doubt. But he had the hardest time getting off the fact that Lindsay viciously killed her children.
0: Just to direct quote that, the female juror, who was not only a not guilty, she was obviously beating on the guy who said no, just said he had the hardest time getting over that she viciously killed her children. Okay? How could anyone say something like that? How could you even think that? How could your mind and soul be so broken that you would actually sound those words out? Why can't you get over that she viciously killed her children? Okay. Well, one of the other jurors spoke to, and she accidentally told you why.
21: He had reasonable doubt. He admitted he had reasonable doubt after we watched that video of the interview. I think that's when it was. He admitted he had reasonable doubt. And I started filling out the forms. I was so excited. I actually, there were three forms I had to fill out. And I started filling them out. I wrote my
0: I was so excited. She thought that they had succeeded in getting a not guilty vote for the woman who butchered her children. And as she's filling out the paperwork, the feeling coming over her is excitement.
21: He had reasonable doubt. He admitted he had reasonable doubt after we watched that video of the interview. I think that's when it was. He admitted he had reasonable doubt. And I started filling out the forms. I was so excited.
0: Excited? Why? We've talked about this many times before, but let's remember again and again and again. When you look at a communist, you almost undoubtedly, and me too, define them different than they define themselves. When there's a communist on CNN, you say to yourself, You're supposed to be a journalist. You're a journalist. Why are you being biased? When there's when there's some hag third grade teacher with a tranny flag in her classroom. You say, you're a teacher. You're supposed to just teach third grade. When there's a general who's only promoting the gay soldiers, no more whites and no more straights. You say to yourself, but you're a general. The communist doesn't see himself that way. The communist sees himself at all times as a warrior, a soldier for the cause of the communist revolution. And whatever role that soldier may play, that is secondary to his prime goal, his prime objective. His objective is the revolution, and he intends, or she intends, to be a soldier on behalf of that revolution. Pause for a moment. You want to hear what this sounds like in a different field? Here's Vanessa Baden-Kelly. Apparently there's some TV show called Lanterns out there right now. Everyone's complaining because it's all woke and, you know, gay and anti-white and all this other stuff. Anyway, she wrote it. What kind of lady is this?
2: You have to explain everything to them. So on the, when you're hearing that as somebody who lives in 2026 and you're like, why are you explaining racism to this lady? This is like, and you're like, because it's 1986 and this lady knows nothing about nothing. Mm-hmm. And so it's more fun when we're doing it in present, but we had to do it for 1986 too. So, but it's fun because like when she says, you know, do you know what it's like to be black? And she goes,
4: brown?
2: By black, do you mean brown skinned? Mm-hmm. Even that should put some things into perspective because they weren't, again, I'm not a Guardian defender, but they were not coming down being, they were not even being racist. They're just ignorant to like, so.
0: Does that sound like a writer who sat down to write a great show? Or does that sound like a communist soldier who happens to be a writer? Now back to the juror. How on earth could you feel excited that you were about to get a not guilty verdict?
21: He had reasonable doubt. He admitted he had reasonable doubt after we watched that video of the interview. I think that's when it was. He admitted he had reasonable doubt. And I started filling out the forms. I was so excited.
0: That woman doesn't see herself as a juror. That woman sees herself as a warrior, a soldier. And what she was presented with was what so many soldiers, for whatever cause, have been excited about for centuries. What she was presented with there was an opportunity to be a hero for the cause. I use this example. I'll use it right now. Do you know that soldiers engaging in single combat, that was very common throughout history? Now, contrary to what you see in the movies, It wasn't all that common for that single combat thing to determine the winner of a battle. You know, hey, bring your best warrior, like Achilles in that movie Troy, bring your best warrior forward and he'll fight my best warrior and the winner wins it all. And I'm sure that happened, but in history, soldiers engaging in single combat, hey, send your best guy, I'll send my best guy, and the armies will gather around and see who wins. That's very common. Now think about this. Think about you. You have a sword, a spear, a shield. The other guy has a sword, a spear, a shield. If you're part of a mass, maybe you can get out of this battle without a scratch, slink your way towards the back. But if you volunteer to fight to the death in single combat in front of everybody, how terrifying is that? If he's better than me, faster than me, stronger than me, I'm going to end this day with a spear sticking through my belly, bleeding out on the dirt in front of everybody, calling for my mom. Who would risk that? You know who would risk that? A soldier who's obsessed with glory and the cause. And by the way, why would soldiers volunteer? Because if you do that, and you win, say hello to a promotion, honor, glory, a place of honor. The spoils of that are so incredible. The opportunity to fight on behalf of the cause. It's incredible. It's intoxicating, and men volunteer for it. How could you be so insanely broken that you're excited? So excited that we're so excited.
21: He had reasonable doubt. He admitted he had reasonable doubt after we watched that video of the interview. I think that's when it was. He admitted he had reasonable doubt. And I started filling out the forms. I was so excited. I actually...
0: Because she sees herself as a warrior. And that was her opportunity for single combat. All right, let's do some emails before we talk about Canadians apparently getting a national anthem at our football games. Maybe I'll get to the Mark Kelly stuff. All that, so much more still to come. I'll talk about this Trump thing about the women's employment. I'll get to that too. Before I get to any of that, let me remind you that finding that employee you're looking for is actually easier than it's ever been before. You think it's harder because you're taking out ads in the paper. 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
0: It is the Jesse Kelly Show on a magnificent Thursday. Remember, you can email the show your Ask Dr. Jesse questions for tomorrow, and you should, jesse@jessekellyshow.com. Let's get to some of these emails. Hey, Jesse, I know you say good things are happening and then compare them to the Biden regime, and I agree with those segments, but I think we are standing on the Titanic and pretending it's not going to sink. It's going to take real financial hardship for the country to get back on track. Okay. I don't disagree with that. I know that our national debt situation, I know it will not be addressed by our politicians in Washington. It won't be addressed by our politicians in Washington because the biggest drivers of the debt, they're things politicians can't touch or they'll lose their election. So, the politicians, they're doing what the people want. The people don't want spending cut. They don't. They just don't. That's not something there's an appetite for. In fact, if you suggest spending cuts, you lose your election. I mean, shoot. Republicans, this is the leading Republican in the country.
12: If the Republicans win the House of Representatives and the United States Senate, both of them, because of our economic, tremendous economic success, like in history, we've never had anything like what's happening. But because of our tremendous strength and success economically, I will issue a dividend to every adult citizen in the United States of America for $5,000.
0: Trump's not alone. Mitch McConnell was begging for stimulus checks during COVID. Trump's like, look, this is how both parties operate. Okay, so we got it. The national debt's not going to be addressed. The national debt, it will, there's no ifs, ands, or buts. Math doesn't lie. It is going to, in some part, wreck our standard of living in the country. Just will. Cannot take on this level of debt without a drastically reduced standard of living, as the interest rates, as we can't afford the interest on the debt. You understand all that. This is going to end up resulting in massive slashes to entitlement. Okay, so we understand all that. I got that. But if I can maybe offer a little bit of perspective, maybe this would make you feel better, maybe it won't. All nations are dying. All of them. Everyone. Every nation has already begun this. You know that old philosophical thing of the second you're born, you start dying. And the idea is, you know, every day you live, that's a day closer to the day you're going to die. So the same thing applies to countries. We're dying, but Canada's dying, France is dying, China's dying, Australia's dying. Ancient Rome was always dying. The Song Dynasty was dying. The Mongolian Empire, the Achaemenid, they were always dying. We're dying too. Eventually, there will be things that take us down. Wars and famine and debt and disease and then all the other things that take nations down. It'll take us down too. We got that. But that doesn't mean we can't hold that death off as long as humanly possible. I mean, this morning, I worked out. It was miserable. I didn't feel like it. I was tired. I didn't sleep great last night. I still have a little jet lag from this whole vacation thing. Woe is me, right? But still have a little jet lag from the vacation thing. Didn't sleep great. Didn't feel like it. Worked out anyway. Why? It was miserable. It sucked. I hated every minute of it. Why? Well, I'm going to die. I know I am. I would like to push that day out as far as possible. Not in the interest of living forever. I know that's not going to happen, but maybe I don't stick my wife with living alone for longer than I have to. Maybe I don't stick my grandkids who don't even exist yet without a grandpa. I'd like to be there to teach them how to ride a bike, chew a gun. That workout, I feel like, maybe buys me that day or helps buy me that day. I'm still going to die, though. And America's going to die, too. You say we're the Titanic sinking? I can't argue with that. You look at $37 trillion in debt. We're already seeing real problems there. And you think to yourself, oh, man, it's already over. But it's not already over. And we can maybe, hopefully, do some things to make that pain a little less. When that final, brutal, painful day gets here, maybe we can push it out. And maybe we can make that pain a little bit less. So I know there's all kinds of things to look around and feel ugly about. And the debt is most definitely one of those things. But what we're always trying to do is get that workout in for those extra few days or extra few years with our grandkids. That's what we're trying to do as a country. That's why we stay involved. And that's, look, I'll tell you, that's why I'm going out. And I'm enthusiastically voting straight red ticket again this November. And look, you vote for who you want, vote how you want, but I would suggest that Democrats will accelerate our death. Republicans, oh, they're going to help cause the death too. No question about that. Hey, here's another trillion in spending, but it'll be slower. I think I'd rather that way. All right. All right. I'll touch on this Trump social media post about women in the workforce, women getting all the new jobs. I'll touch on that really briefly. Then we'll do a couple more emails. I want to talk about Americans not trusting elections. Before I get to any of that, remember that it's not just about men. Chalk is for women too. Natural herbal supplements from Chalk will make your life better, whether you are young, whether you are old, whether you are a man, whether you are a woman. It's a lot more than a male vitality stack. They have female vitality stacks too. We have so many of our women who listen to this show who have been taking a female vitality stack. They swear by it. The energy level. I don't even nap anymore. I feel great. 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We'll be back.
9: WMAY Newsroom, I'm Mike Windmacher. The Sangamon County Sheriff's Office is looking for a registered sex offender who has a warrant for his arrest.
10: The office said 55-year-old Randall Knott left the state without authorization in July. Detectives in Tulsa found Knott, but he faced no charges in Oklahoma, so a Sangamon County warrant was issued. Anyone with information on Knott's whereabouts is asked to contact the sheriff's office or Crime Stoppers. The sheriff's office also said 60-year-old Frederick Britz of Springfield was arrested on Tuesday on an unrelated warrant for failing to register as a sex offender and residing within 500 feet of a playground. Britz is in the Sangamon County Jail. It was a busy morning for CWLP on Thursday as a tree fell on a three-phase power line at Cherry Road and Noble Avenue after 4 a.m., affecting over 600 customers. Crews responded quickly, and by 7 a.m., the total number of outages was down to 315. The remaining customers had their power restored by 8:35 a.m. Work has begun on resurfacing Illinois Route 29 from Andrew Road near Springfield to the southern edge of Athens. The Illinois Department of Transportation said lane closures are expected as work continues on the six-mile segment. The $2.8 million project is expected to be completed by early December. Justin Pickerell has pleaded guilty to one charge of first-degree murder in the April 14, 2025 death of Cameron White. Pickerell made the guilty plea on September 9th in front of Judge Jack Davis. Judge Davis ordered Pickerell to remain in custody until the sentencing date, which is set for November 6th. For more news, visit WMAY.com.
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13: A Mikey Young touchdown pass to Zach Clark was part of a dominating win as Glenwood blasted U-High 41-0 in Normal.
14: So here's the Glenwood offense of 8:20 to play in the third quarter. Shotgun snap to Young. Throws as a wide open man. Zach Clark, touchdown Glenwood. Clark on the slant was wide open, caught it at the 2, and raced into the end zone.
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20: Here's your updated News Channel 20 Storm Team forecast. A dense fog advisory continues until 9 a.m. tomorrow. Mainly cloudy skies with fog and spots tonight with a low of 64. Northeast winds around 5 miles per hour. Mainly cloudy skies expected and foggy early tomorrow, high of 84. I'm meteorologist Laura Lockwood on 97.7 and 970 WMAY, Springfield's News and Talk. Right now, 68.
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0: It is the Jesse Kelly Show. Remember, if you miss any part of the show, you can download it, iHeart, Spotify, iTunes. All right, I have to play you this. I don't even know who this guy is, but I saw it and I thought it was fascinating. The guy who I'm about to play you, his name is Henry Galasso. And in case you're wondering why I'm completely sidetracking and derailing the show and talking about something other than politics before I get to this Trump thing, it's because I have suffered a really brutal loss in the past couple days. Ob and I, well, the family, every family gets one of these, a go-to restaurant for when it's time to eat out. You know, maybe that's once a week. Maybe it's once a month. I know times are tough. Maybe it's once every 6 months, but most couples or families have their spot they like, right? We had our spot and we loved it. And there was usually pretty busy. And we got word while we were on vacation that it closed down permanently. It was a Mexican joint in Texas. I'm hurting right now. I'm not exactly sure how I'm going to go on, but I'm hurting right now. That brought me to this. I think maybe this will bring some perspective to you and me on what it takes to run a restaurant. And this applies to more than just restaurants, but I just thought this was helpful perspective. This guy's talking about running a steakhouse specifically in New York, but your local restaurateur, they have to have full tables most of the time or they ain't going to make it. Listen to this.
1: 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So yeah, it's very expensive to run a steakhouse.
0: Now that's a steakhouse and that's New York. But wasn't that eye-popping to hear that this is what it costs? I'm so sad right now.

would bring these salsas to the table, which are fine. But if you knew them like I did, you could make a request. You requested that they bring out their hot habanero salsa. And I mean, I like spicy food. I'm telling you, you got to be careful with this stuff. And then you would get their queso if you were smart, and you would mix some of the hot habanero salsa in with the queso. Oh my gosh. What, Chris? What? Chris said, why are you doing this? It's not like you can have it. Chris, have you ever been to a funeral? What? Don't roll your eyes. What happens at a funeral, Chris? You tell wonderful stories about the person who passed away, even if you don't mean it, because a funeral is really a celebration of their lives. And that's what I'm doing right now, celebrating what we used to have. All right, quit. That's enough of that. Now, let me touch on this really quickly just because if you spend a lot of time on social media, and I hope you don't, believe me, I'm not telling you not to get on social media. I get on social media. But if you're one of these people who spend all day on Facebook or Instagram or Twitter or whatever, here's something that is going to happen, and it almost undoubtedly already has happened to you. You are going to say something stupid. You are going to say something. Look, I've said stupid things. Surprise, surprise. You're going to say something dumb. You're going to say something you shouldn't have said. You're going to say something you'll wish you could take back. That is going to be the result of putting out public thoughts all day, every day. Young people do this. Old people do this. Men do this. Women do this. As someone who's been around politics for a long time, I've actually had this thought to myself. The number will never be known for obvious reasons, but I would like a number of the total amount of money people have lost for themselves by things they've put on social media. A job you didn't get, a connection that didn't, because of something you said on social media. I bet you, probably me too, I bet you we would cry if we knew what we cost ourselves by what we put out there, all right? And Donald Trump is no different. Donald Trump loves social media, and honestly, I love that. We always cry out for transparency with our politicians. It's hard to complain when we get transparency. Donald Trump is on social media all the time. He is putting up social media posts all the time on everything. It's not like it's just politics or this treaty or this trade deal or taxes or Democrats. Donald Trump to this day will get on social media and call some actress ugly. He'll get on social media and he'll talk about sports or whatever. Donald Trump loves social media. He has embraced it. And he's on it all the time. And we know that Trump, because physically he's just a freak of human nature, doesn't sleep, doesn't need sleep. These people are rare. I've always admired these people. I wish I could be one of these people. Donald Trump really does sleep like 2 hours a night, 2 or 3 hours a night. If I sleep for 2 hours one night, I might be fairly coherent the next day. But if that next night I don't knock out 10 solid hours, you don't want to be around me. I am nasty. I can't hold a thought in my head. That's just me. I have to have 7-8 hours a night. Donald Trump, and this has been confirmed to me by his own son, does not need sleep the way you and I need sleep. And I don't know how that's possible. But if you're on social media all the time, at all hours of the day, so oftentimes you're the only one who's awake, you're going to put out some things on social media that are going to be awesome and hilarious,
And you're also going to put out things.

0: things that make people wince and scream and cry. And Trump has done this multiple times. It wasn't that long ago. Remember Trump put out some internet meme, and it was a picture of the original picture was Jesus leaning over somebody, and I think it was a hospital bed, and somebody had photoshopped Donald Trump's head onto Jesus, and he put it out. And of course, Trump sees it and thinks it's funny, and he puts it out there, and then he had to come out. And he's like, "I thought it was a Red Cross worker, right?" Trump. So look, Trump's going to step in it on social media. It happens. He had kind of a bad one. We'll talk about it in a moment. Before we talk about that, let me talk to you about Pure Talk, about putting your money where your morals are. Corporate America has not left the culture war behind, not at all. In certain areas, they've learned how to tone it down, but they haven't changed their ways. It's still DEI practices. It's still endless LGBTQ propaganda. It's still all this garbage. Why don't you switch your wireless to the company that's never, never done any of that? When you switch to Pure Talk, you're not giving up coverage. They're on the same towers. You will save money, a fraction of the cost of the big guys, and you never, ever have to stress waking up and seeing a headline about Pure Talk funding a drag show, ever, because it won't happen. Just pure patriotism, great customer service. They speak American. Dial #250 and say Jesse Kelly. #250, say Jesse Kelly. We'll be back.
1: Jesse Kelly. Back soon.
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0: the Jesse Kelly Show. Final segment of the Jesse Kelly Show on a Thursday, but we will be back tomorrow unless I'm on vacation. I'm kidding. We'll be back tomorrow for Ask Dr. Jesse Friday. And you can email us jesse@jessekellyshow.com. So here is what Trump did on social media. We've talked about the jobs in America only going to women and foreigners for a very long time. Post-COVID, we know the numbers, 90% of new jobs have gone to foreigners. Beyond the foreigner aspect, we always get these jobs reports. Hey, we added 150,000 jobs last month. We added 200,000 jobs last month. And we stand up and we say, yay, more jobs. We want jobs. I want jobs. You want jobs? But then the devil's in the details. A month after that, we get the details and we find out who got the jobs. And over and over and over and over and over again, we see all the jobs have gone to foreigners and women. Foreigners and women. Foreigners and women. Corporate America either wants cheap foreign labor or they want to check those DEI boxes. And the net result of this is a growing number of American men who cannot find work, and many of them have given up. They've just checked out. They can't make anything go. They've given up. Men giving up on life, giving up on employment because of the roadblocks that have been thrown in front of them is a national crisis, a disaster, and Democrats hate them. Democrats are fairly open about this. I almost want to say to their credit, Democrats are pretty open about the fact they hate men. Men are the enemy. Men are evil. All that other stuff. But Democrats are open about it. So what happened when Democrats decided to declare war on men? Men started coming over to the GOP in droves in recent years. Droves. Donald Trump got a gigantic percentage of the male vote in both elections, but definitely the last election. It's really important. We have to stop this ultra feminization of our society and start getting back to being a male centric society, period. End of story. That brings me to this. We had a decent jobs report recently. But then, as always, the devil was in the details, and the headline was this. Women account for almost all net U.S. job gains since Trump took office. Women employment increased 765,000. Male employment declined by 6,000. The jobs are all going to women. That is a disgrace. By the way, I'm not laying that at the feet of Donald Trump, but that's a disgrace and a crisis. Trump took that article and he put it on social media and he bragged about it. He put it on social media and he said, no wonder they like me. Talking about women, right? I'm not going to defend it. There is no defense of it, of this mentality. It's a national crisis and a disgrace that our entire economy has been handed over to women. It's terrible that Republicans up and down the line don't seem to care. They seem to celebrate it like everyone else. We need more women. It's a disgrace. I think this will change in the future. But I'm worried where those men will be in the future because we have hemorrhaged them. Over the last year and a half, the men who came over and made sure Donald Trump got in the White House have left us. All the numbers show that, and left in massive numbers. We are going to need to get them back, and we cannot get them back with just a different color of "I am woman, hear me roar." 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
0: Bills, that would be the Buffalo Bills, add the Canadian national anthem to pregame at the home opener. The world is globalizing. The economies are globalizing. Sports leagues are also globalizing. They want an international pool of money. And it really does suck. I hate to sound like an old grandpa. It does suck watching whatever sport you root for slowly become everyone's sport. Really gross. Not sure how it can be prevented, but it sucks. Blind man loses driving privileges after car theft and DUI conviction. Okay, thought this was America. Before signing a book deal, James Tallarico enlisted a high-profile accountant who helps the wealthy escape taxes. Look, I'm no Tallarico fan, but isn't that the whole job of an accountant, to help you escape taxes? We'll be back tomorrow for Ask Dr. Jesse Friday, all right? That's all.

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2: ABC News, I'm Dave Packer. The GOP midterm convention is a wrap. President Trump closed out the night. ABC's Jay O'Brien in Dallas says that the president kept the focus on himself.
3: Do me a favor. That's somewhat of the verbiage he used. Go out and do me this big favor of saying that I'm on the ballot, pretending in the word that he so often used, that I'm on the ballot, trying to get that base of Trump voters who might not be so inclined to go out in a non-general election year out.
2: And to try and seal the deal with American voters, he repeated his proposal of sending every adult citizen $5,000 if Republicans keep control of the House and the Senate. Anthropic is stating in a newly released report that it blocked possible efforts to build biological weapons. The Coast Guard says it located a 15-year-old boy Monday who had been lost at sea for 3 days, laying on a capsized boat off Alaska's coast. Two family members who were also with him drowned before they could be rescued. This is ABC News. An Ohio jury has convicted a former Traverse City attorney of attempted murder for the 2025 attempted shooting of his ex-wife. ABC's Whit Johnson reports.
4: No! No!
5: A woman's terrifying cell phone video shown in court. The moment her ex-husband storms a packed restaurant, points a gun at her, and tries to pull the trigger. The gun's safety still on, likely saving her life. You see a waiter rushing in from behind, grabbing the gunman. Multiple patrons helping to tackle him to the ground. That waiter says he feared for his life.
6: And the only thing I was thinking was, I'm going to die. The whole time I thought we were all going to be shot.
5: Police arresting 43-year-old Matthew Exton, who was an attorney at the time. A jury now convicting him on multiple charges.
2: After President Trump posted images on social media suggesting the state of New Mexico be renamed New America, New Mexico's congressional delegation is calling on Apple and Google to publicly commit to keeping the state's name on their maps. Dave Packer, ABC News.
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9: From the WMAY newsroom, I'm Mike Windmacher. Justin Pickrell has pleaded guilty to one charge of first-degree murder in the April 14th, 2025 death of Cameron White. Pickrell made the guilty plea on September 9th in front of Judge Jack Davis. Judge Davis ordered Pickrell to remain in custody until the sentencing date, which is set for November 6th. The Sangamon County Sheriff's Office is looking for a registered sex offender who has a warrant out for his arrest. The office said 55-year-old Randall Knott left the state without authorization in July. Detectives in Tulsa found Knott, but he faced no charges in Oklahoma, so a Sangamon County warrant was issued. Anyone with information on Knott's whereabouts is asked to contact the Sheriff's Office or Crime Stoppers. The Sheriff's Office also said 60-year-old Frederick Britz of Springfield was arrested on Tuesday on an unrelated warrant for failing to register as a sex offender and residing within 500 feet of a playground. Britz is in the Sangamon County Jail. For more news, visit WMAY.com.
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13: Here's your updated News Channel 20 Storm Team forecast. A dense fog advisory continues until 9 a.m. tomorrow. Mainly cloudy skies with fog and spots tonight with a low of 64. Northeast winds around 5 miles per hour. Mainly cloudy skies expected and foggy early tomorrow, high of 84. I'm meteorologist Laura Lockwood on 97.7 and 970 WMAY. 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Right now, 68.
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0: From the heartland of America and the gateway to the West, good morning, good evening, wherever you may be across the nation, around the world. I'm George Norrie, and this is Coast to Coast AM. Later tonight, the power of crystal skulls. Here's what's happening. The U.S. Central Command said that American forces have redirected 96 commercial vessels to ensure total compliance with the ongoing blockade of Iranian ports. More than 50 vessels supporting humanitarian aid have been allowed to pass through, according to CENTCOM. With more on today's activities, here's our Tom Danheiser. Tommy, what's up?
1: Well, George, CENTCOM has confirmed the 96 commercial ships traveling into or out of Iranian ports have been redirected, and the 50 vessels carrying humanitarian aid have been allowed to pass through the Strait of Hormuz. The maritime enforcement coincides with active exchanges in the Persian Gulf and Gulf of Oman, where U.S. forces recently destroyed multiple Iranian oil tankers following missile attacks targeting American naval warships. The conflict between the U.S. and Iran has reached its highest level of escalation since the war began 6 months ago. Yemen's Iran-backed Houthi rebels are advancing along the Red Sea coast and threatening to gain more leverage over the Bab el-Mandeb Strait, a strategic waterway located between the Arabian Peninsula and the Horn of Africa and one of the world's most important trade routes. The Houthis reported about 40 airstrikes were launched by Saudi Arabia following their attacks on oil facilities and civilian infrastructure. U.S. President Donald Trump has said the U.S. is winning its conflict with Iran and suggested renaming the Strait of Hormuz after himself. Meanwhile, Secretary of State Marco Rubio said the U.S. military will continue targeting Iranian oil tankers in retaliation for attacks on American warships and in a bid to squeeze Tehran economically. And there we go, George.
0: All right. Thank you, Tom. Travelers could soon be allowed to bring full water bottles through some airport security checkpoints, a major shift from long-standing airport security restrictions. The TSA is weighing whether to allow TSA pre-check passengers to bring water bottles through security checkpoints, according to reports. The change would apply to a select number of airports across the United States. Lindsay Clancy's attorney is asking a judge to acquit her after a mistrial was declared on Friday, arguing the trial evidence was legally insufficient to prove she was criminally responsible for killing her children. The 36-year-old Clancy faced three counts of first-degree murder in connection with the slayings of her children, 5-year-old Cora, 3-year-old Dawson, 8-month-old Callan, who were discovered strangled at the family's home in January of 2023. The judge, William Sullivan, declared a mistrial Friday after jurors could not agree on a unanimous verdict, with the panel split 11-1. Sad story there. Annual U.S. cancer deaths tied to alcohol consumption more than doubled over a three-decade period, according to a recent study led by researchers at the Sylvester Comprehensive Medical Center at the University of Miami. Researchers analyzed more than 30 years of data from the Global Burden of Disease study to track the trends. Recent U.S. food recalls, including products contaminated with salmonella, listeria, undeclared allergens, foreign objects, with multiple notices issued by the FDA and USDA in August, September of this year. They include jalapenos, powdered milk, cinnamon, cookies, candies, eggs, shrimp, and various prepared foods, as reported in FDA recall alerts and foodsafety.gov listings. Food safety coach Jeff Nelkin is with us here. Jeff, are we doing a good job catching this stuff? It seems like it happens after the fact.
2: Well, you know, we're doing a better job. We have fewer people involved, so there have been cutbacks. So there are both two sides to the argument. That A, we're cutting back staffing so that it slows down our response time. And then, of course, looking at and interviewing people takes several weeks of processing. So there's just a wide variety of concerns that we have to start taking a look at. And especially if you're cutting back staffing in these areas and that you are concerned, it gives you the impression that this is the point at which the highest level of people not being trusting of what's going on when it comes to food safety, you know, for all the people in our country.
0: Jeff, what was it that got you involved in food safety?
2: I went to school a long time ago and went into food technology. And part of the food safety program was looking at how to extend the life of food. And I was always curious why, you know, chemicals were involved. And the people involved said, Jeff, it's all about longevity. The longer you can keep food on the shelf, the more profits we make.
0: And what's that new website you got, Jeff?
2: Jeff Nelken at foodsafety.com.
0: That's your email. What's the website?
2: Just Jeff Nelken at cs.com.
0: All right, great. Thank you, Jeff. And here's Kevin Randall, of course, with his weekly report on what's going on in the skies. He's a retired Army Lieutenant Colonel, served three wars for us. Kevin, what's up?
3: Well, good evening, George.
0: Hi, buddy.
3: There are times when an interesting older cold case becomes hot again, such as the case of the UFO encounter from Cherry Creek, New York on August 19, 1965. The initial investigation was conducted by Jeffrey J. Gao of the old NICAP organization. He was on the scene within a matter of hours conducting interviews with the witnesses, and even the Air Force indirectly used his research in their investigation. According to the Project Blue Book record card, I quote, a silver object 50 feet long and 30 feet thick, end quote, was reported by Harold Butcher, the 16-year-old witness. He said that he had been in the barn milking the cows when the bull began to make a lot of racket, and I quote again, like I have never heard come from the animal before, end quote. Butcher went to the window to see what was bothering the bull, and beyond it was a football-shaped object. He said that as it descended, the radio in the barn was filled with static and the motor of the tractor that ran the milking machine failed. There were other EM effects reported, and there was a red vapor that drifted down from the UFO. The sighting was corroborated by his brother, Robert. Others who initially ran outside didn't see the UFO. Neighbors did report interference with their televisions. Gao reported that Kathleen Broham and three others watched the UFO when it returned about 30 minutes later. Five Air Force investigators were on the scene the next day. Although they found a purplish fluid, the consensus was that it was terrestrial. A state trooper found several places where the sod had been disturbed, where the UFO had hovered the night before. In the end, the Air Force labeled the case as unidentified. I found the case interesting because of the multiple witnesses, the EM effects, and the possible landing traces, all interesting effects of the landing, but nothing that was concrete. Then in 1996, Robert Gagansky, using Gao's report as a baseline, began his own investigation. He noted other sightings in the area at the time, which added a note of credibility to the initial sighting. Gagansky learned about the holes that Butcher had found in 1965. The holes were 2 to 3 feet deep and might have been made by the UFO's landing gear. More importantly, however, Gagansky learned of a man named Charlie Kerr who said that the flying saucer had landed on his property, which was about 2 miles from the Butcher farm. Gagansky said that he had been unable to find Kerr after so many years. Then, while giving a presentation in 2009, a man stood up and yelled, and I quote, I'm Charlie Kerr, end quote. Carroll said that he'd been working in his barn when the dogs began barking and howling. He looked out the window and saw a silver-gray saucer with a dome sitting on the ground. Kerr said the Air Force investigators had told him it was 60 feet in diameter. That's kind of an interesting point. The Air Force was telling him about the size of the object. The UFO sat on three legs. A ladder dropped out, and a small humanoid in a shiny silver suit climbed down. Kerr estimated that he was between 30 and 42 inches tall. He walked beneath the UFO, reached up for about 30 seconds, and then returned the ladder. Once inside, the ladder retracted. Kerr's wife called the local police, and Air Force officers arrived to investigate. There, they found some impressions where the UFO had landed, but Kerr didn't remember if plaster casts had been made. Before they left, one of the airmen said to Kerr, and I quote, you didn't see a thing, end quote. Gagansky reported some of the details from his 2009 telephone interview with Kerr differed from those of his 2011 in-person interview. Gagansky thought it might be the vagaries of a long-term memory. Gagansky concluded that Kerr seemed sincere and didn't elaborate on his memories, and that's what we have for tonight, George.
0: And Kevin, how's your new book, UFO Sightings and Alien Visitations, doing?
3: It's doing really good, and I thank you for the help and the mention of the book. And I would like to mention that a book that I did, a science or action adventure book, Global War, just dropped last week as well. So I've got two books that just came out.
0: Good for you, and thank you for what you do. Kevin Randall with his weekly UFO report. Tomorrow marks the 25th anniversary of the tragic 9/11 attack. Nearly 3,000 people lost their lives. Take a moment tomorrow to reflect that we will never, ever forget what they went through and what we've all gone through since then. 25 years, it's hard to believe. On our Friday show, we will talk with a survivor of 9/11, by the way. In a moment, the Illuminati. What is it and who is it? When we come right back on Coast to Coast AM.
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0: And welcome back to Coast, George Norrie with you. Isaac Weishaupt with us, an author, researcher, and podcaster. His work explores the hidden meanings behind pop culture, conspiracies, esoteric philosophy. Isaac has a background in engineering and a deep interest in occult systems, which help him bridge the gap between mainstream entertainment and the arcane by decoding the symbols, rituals, and belief systems woven into films, music, and celebrity culture. He was last on Coast to Coast about several months ago with Richard Serrett. Hello, Isaac. Welcome back.
10: Hey, George. My pleasure to be back here, and talking to you is a real honor for me, so thank you very much.
0: Looking forward to this. How did you get involved studying the Illuminati?
10: Well, you know, I was born and raised in the 80s and 90s, so I was always intrigued by the pop culture elements of secret societies and aliens and that kind of thing, right, with shows like X-Files. And it was, I was in the military. I was stationed over in South Korea doing a short tour when 9/11 happened. And one of the guys I worked with was telling me that I needed to read a book about the Illuminati and the New World Order by a guy named Bill Cooper. So I get back to the States, and I buy Behold a Pale Horse, and I still got it. It's the first edition. And that book opened my mind up to all these kinds of, at the time, very exotic ideas. I didn't even know what any of these secret societies were. And then I got into researching David Icke and watching his lectures, and all this sort of became a fascination with me, an obsession of trying to understand what was going on with all of these groups. And in 2011, I started a blog, which it's IlluminatiWatcher.com, which I'm saying that because I got to explain my name, because I know to the astute listener, they're going to say, hey, wait a minute, this guy's name is Isaac Weishaupt? That's related to Adam Weishaupt, the founder of the Illuminati. Well, it's a pseudonym, okay? That's not my real name.
0: Okay.
10: it was a very foolish pseudonym I chose many years ago. But yeah, I was always fascinated by these like secret machinations, and I just always knew there was something going on beneath the surface, right? Like I was raised watching Stanley Kubrick movies. I saw Eyes Wide Shut in the theater in 99. Mm-hmm. And you know, Eyes Wide Shut is just loaded with all this sort of hidden esoteric idea of secret societies.
0: That's one of the classics, isn't it?
10: Yeah, it's absolutely fascinating. I've done many episodes on it. I did a lecture on it down in Las Vegas. And I think Kubrick was genuinely on the pulse of everything that was going on. I mean, if you look at 2001, A Space Odyssey, the man was, you know, 70, 80 years ahead of his time with understanding how AI was going to work, even something as simple as the iPad type devices that they used. It's also fascinating when you look at his stuff through a lens of today. When you look back through the films, you can see that there seems to be a hidden message he was trying to convey to us. And that's kind of what leads me down this path of trying to research the Illuminati and all these secret societies is how it relates to pop culture, because I find pop culture and the occult a very fascinating overlap of topics.
0: Isaac, do you think the rituals that were in the movie Eyes Wide Shut continue today?
10: Absolutely. Absolutely. If you watch the movie, in the there's a final dialogue that Ziegler has with Bill Harford, which is Tom Cruise's character. And he basically lays out an idea that one could relate to the Jeffrey Epstein stuff. He kind of implies that, hey, there's a lot of people in here that you don't want to actually know who they are. This is very dangerous for you. And then implies that there's like a blackmail element to all of this. And, you know, without going too deep into the weeds on Kubrick, I read several books about the making of Eyes Wide Shut, which included a book called Cult and Occult by Peter Brooksmith. I bought this book from England. It was hard to track down, but this was the book that Kubrick used to analyze or to prepare to make Eyes Wide Shut, specifically the how do I say this properly on the radio? The scene where there's a lot of you know, the controversial scene in Eyes Wide Shut, right?
0: And yeah.
10: In the book, the passage he was reading goes much darker than that. It goes into this concept of shunamitism, which is absorbing the energy of other people. And this is what I think could be related to this theory that there's, you know, 20 to 25 minutes cut out from the movie, which, by the way, Vivian Kubrick just recently came out and said that that wasn't true. I don't know. I obviously wasn't there. But if I'm understanding what he was researching for the film, I would believe that there's something darker that he was trying to expose to us through that film.
0: It was one strange movie, though, wasn't it?
10: Yeah, absolutely. Yeah, and you know, Kubrick was great at speaking to the subconscious. That's why his movies are just so fascinating. You know, I grew up watching A Clockwork Orange and The Shining, probably watched both of those too young, to be honest. But there was always something really interesting, and I think that I, like so many others, have a mind that is intrigued by the stuff that speaks to the subconscious. Like I just finished writing a book about Twin Peaks and all of the occult symbolism in that show and the film and the books, because there's something that these artists are able to achieve when they create these films or any kind of work of entertainment or art. They're able to speak to the subconscious, and that's where it gets into this occult concepts that I really dig deep into with, you know, your Freud and Carl Jung and Edward Bernays and all that kind of stuff.
0: Isaac, what is the password?
10: It's Fidelio, as far as I know.
0: You got that right.
10: You know what's interesting, George? I don't want to hijack your show here with Kubrick talk, but The original password that they were planning on having for the movie was actually Oz, like Wizard of Oz. And that connects in so deeply with some of these crazy conspiracies about what they call going over the rainbow, which is mm-hmm. about an MK Ultra trigger, which you also see in the movie because Bill Harford goes to the costume shop over the rainbow and under the rainbow. And again, this all ties into David Lynch as well. David Lynch obsessed with the Wizard of Oz. He thought about it every day. And, you see the DNA of Wizard of Oz and this idea of going into other realms. You see that in Eyes Wide Shut and in the world of Twin Peaks.
0: We don't hear too much about the Illuminati like we did 15, 20 years ago. Why is that?
10: Yeah, that's interesting. That's kind of when I started creating content about this stuff online back in 2011, that was the term, right? It was it's like calling a tissue a Kleenex. It's kind of the brand name for just a group trying to control the masses. And, you know, if you want to rewind the clock, if we want to go back to the beginning of it all, this was actually the Bavarian Illuminati was the second name of this group. Because back in May 1st, 1776, Adam Weishaupt in Germany there, he had created what was called the Order of Perfectibilists, which it was only 2 years later that he changed the name to the Illuminated Ones or the Illuminati, with the whole idea being that they wanted to evolve man into something else. And part of that evolution was, of course, inspired by the Age of Enlightenment that was going on at the time. But what they wanted to do was ultimately get rid of all authority, all religious authority, all state authority. And they wanted a sort of a government run by scientists and philosophers. Now, this is going to be a recurring theme once you research this stuff, because you'll find all the way back through ideas of the Platonic Empire or Manly P. Hall, or Francis Bacon. They all wanted this sort of scientific government, which is part of what's called the Dark Enlightenment, which is kind of what's going on today. But to stick with the older Illuminati, what we're looking at is a secret society that wants to create a new world order to control the world. And their structure as a secret society means that they're doing things from the shadows. And that's what drives all the conspiracy theory and all the people intrigued by these ideas. You know, Adam Weishaupt said the strength of the order lies in its concealment. And that's where all the conspiracies start for the Illuminati.
0: Isaac, we're going to take a short break and come back and talk more about the Illuminati right here on Coast to Coast. Isaac Weishaupt with us, and we'll be back in a moment on Coast to Coast AM.
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0: From the WMAY newsroom, I'm Mike Widmacher. A Springfield man has been identified as the motorcyclist killed in a Friday night crash on the city's northeast side. Sangamon County Jim Allman on Wednesday identified the man as 42-year-old William McCarthy. Motorcycle crashed near Route 54 and Camp Butler Road. No other details of the crash were available. Allman said McCarthy was pronounced dead in the emergency room of HSHS St. John's Hospital shortly after arrival at about 9 p.m. The coroner's office and Springfield police are investigating. University of Illinois Springfield reports that this fall's freshman class is the second largest in school history. UIS enrolled 353 freshmen this fall, up about 13% from fall 2025, and second to the 373 enrolled in the fall of 2019. Undergraduate enrollment at UIS increased by 22 students from last fall for a total of 2,359. Overall enrollment at UIS is 4,008, down from 4,364 last fall. University attributed the decline mostly to challenges in international student recruitment and enrollment. A lack of running water led to classes at Franklin Middle School being canceled on Thursday. In an email to families that was also posted on Facebook, Springfield Public Schools said Franklin Middle School experienced, quote, an unexpected water main issue. The email went on to say, quote, we understand this is very short notice and sincerely appreciate your patience, understanding, and flexibility as we work through this unexpected situation. A timeline for when the issue would be resolved was not provided. For more news, visit WMAY.com.
1: Springfield Mayor Misty Buescher presents week four coverage of the CSA high school football season tonight. It's another triple header. The SHG Springfield High rivalry is renewed at Memorial Stadium. 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Alderman Brad Carlson pregame at 6:30. 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
2: Here's your updated News Channel 20 Storm Team forecast. A dense fog advisory remains in effect. Mainly cloudy with fog overnight with a low of 64. Northeast winds around 5 miles per hour. Mainly cloudy skies expected with fog early Friday, 84. I'm meteorologist Laura Lockwood on 97.7 and 970 WMAY, Springfield's News and Talk. Right now, it's 66 degrees.
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6: 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I ordered it within 1 week. 1 week. My coughing has stopped since I've taken the carnivora. 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I said, "I can't answer that. It just stopped it."
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3: And welcome back. George Norrie with you. Isaac Weishaupt with us. Isaac, in your opinion, who or what is the Illuminati?
4: Well, you know, I stand on the shoulders of giants, right? So I, reading books like Bill Cooper or James Shelby Downard, who discusses this from the perspective of what he calls the Freemasonic cryptocracy. He refers to it more of a secret society that isn't really held down to one specific set of constraints. And even Manly P. Hall, he said that the Illuminati was part of an even larger group. So what we're talking about is, I think David Icke kind of explained it best as like the spider web. And they kind of have different groups that run things in parallel to make things happen, right? And for me, my particular interests lie in occult symbolism, occult rituals, pop culture. And what I see when you ask, like, who is the Illuminati, I think it's people that are particularly using magical elements to change the world according to their will. And this is people like, you know, and I realize Aleister Crowley wasn't necessarily in the Illuminati, but he was a member of many esoteric orders and Freemasons and so on. And I think the principles and the ideas of what he was doing are some of the things that are embodied by the quote unquote Illuminati of today, right? So like Aleister Crowley was doing rituals like the Amalantra working, where he was channeling Lamb, which was depicted as the first gray alien way back in 1917. And from there, Jack Parsons and L. Ron Hubbard, they were doing a altered version of the Amalantra called the Babylon working, which is what he used to manifest Marjorie Cameron. But the whole purpose for the Babylon working was to try to change the world as we know it. And it was the same exact goals of the Bavarian Illuminati, to get rid of religion, to change the social order into this other thing. And a lot of the ideas of the Illuminati, the Bavarian Illuminati, I should say, they sound okay. It sounds like, hey, every man should be free. We need equality. We need freedom from authoritarian regimes. And all those things sound nice on the surface. But what happens is you have to look at these orders and you find that within the orders, there's hierarchy. And it's actually authoritarian from within the order. That was one of the problems with Adam Weishaupt's Bavarian Illuminati, when I forget the name, one of the guys was the one who kind of like spilled the beans on what was going on in the group, because he was kind of ticked off by how Weishaupt was treating him. Mm-hmm. But that's the problem, is that they promise one thing, but in reality, what it is just another authoritarian control system.
3: I remember years ago talking about the Bohemian Grove. I haven't done that in years too, Isaac.
4: Right. Yeah. The Bohemian Grove. I mean, you know, I'm sure you and your listeners already know all this stuff, but like we're talking this Northern California small town where the most elite people, I guess, right? You're talking, military leaders, presidents, politicians, corporate CEOs, artists and entertainers. They all kind of meet together. It's this boys club. And there's a lot of conspiracies about what really goes on there. And I find it interesting that, you know, the Manhattan Project was cooked up there, which is what gives us the first atomic bomb test, which, again, I look at things through the lens of pop culture and the occult. So when we talk about the Manhattan Project, you know, James Shelby Downer talked about this in King Kill 33. He implies that the Trinity test was to split the atom, is to break down these opposing polarities. And this is all basically energy magic rituals that the Freemasonic cryptocracy, as he calls it, that the cryptocracy is doing. It's sort of like a universe ritual that we all are subjected to in some kind of way. And it's

0: It's hard to explain exactly. I guess like a better example would be from King Kill 33 is that the purpose of all of that was to lead down the path of the assassination of JFK, a very traumatic event. It literally changed the world overnight, just like 9/11. These are all very traumatic events that they use in a form of sort of death and rebirth rituals in a way to try to instill this change into the population and the world, into a new system that they have planned for us.
1: It may have evolved, but I don't think it's gone away. Do you?
0: No, absolutely not. I think that it's actually moved into the technology realm. I think that when you look at what's going on with AI and Silicon Valley and the pervasive use of surveillance, right? You got all these like flock cameras, you've got all this legislation. Like there was an executive order signed last year to create basically a database that's consolidated with all the different branches of government. They would consolidate all the data from every person. And I think that what this heads towards is the plans of this philosophy called the Dark Enlightenment. And without going too deep in the weeds with the Dark Enlightenment already, but the idea is almost like what you see in the later seasons of HBO's Westworld, where they have this giant AI government. And it's sort of a precog system, a precognition system that predicts when someone's going to commit a crime so they can stop the crime before it happens, which is basically what those flock cameras are geared to do. Is they're collecting data, and eventually it will have an AI system with which it can prevent crimes from happening.
1: That was my next question. A number of AI practitioners, investigators, executives, inventors are concerned that AI could kill off humanity. Do you think it could get that bad?
0: You know, that's like the question I'm grappling with, because on the one hand, I do think that a lot of these Silicon Valley techno elite types, I think that they've seen a lot of science fiction, and what they describe in their plans for us, in the Dark Enlightenment plans, and this gets supported by the philosophies of the accelerationist named Nick Land and Curtis Yarvin, who Curtis Yarvin is an influence on your Peter Thiels, your J.D. Vances. And these guys all want to pursue this philosophy through what they call neocameralism. It's a neo-reactionary idea, which basically means, hey, you know what? The Constitution is actually a poor system. We need to get rid of that, because what that does is that allows the masses, who are kind of too stupid to govern themselves, that allows them a little too much power. And what we need is a scientific government, an AI system, which, by the way, this is all what the plans are going back hundreds of years, all the way back through the Platonic Empire. This was the plan. But the Dark Enlightenment and the AI system, that is where they want to take it. Now they're telling us, hey, AI is going to, it could kill all of us. And I don't understand exactly how that could happen. I'm not saying that it can't. To me, I'm not personally kept up at night, because when I use the AI tools, I don't see it as being this system from which it could destroy us. I mean, I don't know exactly how they think that would work. I don't know if they think AI would sort of hack into the nuclear codes and launch out the missiles. I don't really know where they're getting at. But the thing that scares me more so than their idea that, you know, some kind of ChatGPT bot's going to get on the internet and do things, is where all of this originated from. And that is from the 1990s. There was this group called the CCRU, it's called the Cybernetic Culture Research Unit. And this was over in England. It was this group that was run by Nick Land, that philosopher that is responsible for the accelerationist philosophy. And what they were doing is they were doing occult rituals. They were using Aleister Crowley type rituals to channel entities from another realm. Now, this other realm, they believe, was AI. They think AI was talking to them. And it gets really wacky. It gets into like H.P. Lovecraft entities. And anyway, they call it the outside. And the outside is this AI entity from the future that's pulling humanity down this path of creating and manifesting itself from the future. And that is like the scary part, is that they were talking about this back in the 90s. And these are the circles of philosophers that the people like Curtis Jarvin, Peter Thiel, and J.D. Vance roll in.
1: Thinking back to the movie 2001 Space Odyssey, didn't Hal try to kill Dave, the astronaut?
0: Exactly. Yes, that's exactly how it went down. You know, Kubrick's got another one right. And if you get into, so Arthur C. Clarke wrote the novel 2001 Space Odyssey for the screenplay for Kubrick. And if you read the following three novels by Arthur C. Clarke, 2010, 2061, and 3001, you find that the progression of mankind is, it's almost a Kabbalistic philosophy, because what happens is that Commander Bauman, he goes on to become the Star Child, but then there's, I forgot the name of the other astronaut that was on the craft. He's dead in 2001, but what happens by 3001, he's actually frozen in space, and this future civilization, a galactic civilization, picks him up, and they sort of thaw him out, and they say, hey, it's been 1,000 years, and boy, has a lot changed. And the things that have changed are, one, they no longer believe in God. Two, they actually are trying to evolve into something better, and that something better is digital consciousness, just like the monolith species was trying to show. They were trying to evolve mankind into this this digital consciousness, which is going to fulfill a lot of the plans that these occultists have, going back into the ideas of the Kabbalistic monad. But it's basically this idea of re-spiritualizing the material world.
1: Whatever happened to Skull and Bones? We used to hear a lot about them.
0: Yeah, I mean they're still running things, right? And the we're talking about the Yale Skull and Bones, of course. There's only a handful of members that they choose every year, and they're interesting because they do a lot of this occult rituals that you see in so many secret societies. They have this element of people getting into intelligence agencies from the Skull and Bones. They have the rituals where they get into a coffin and they confess their most embarrassing secrets. And some even suggest that they perform a sexual act that gets filmed as a form of blackmail. And when you look at all that in light of, like the Epstein files, you say, wow, that seems to be a common theme for these guys, is this weird sort of like blackmail initiation process of things happening in secret. But a lot of the people involved in the current cabinet, they actually do have some Skull and Bones membership, so they're definitely still out there doing things.
1: In Space Odyssey, the second astronaut that was killed by Hal was Dr. Frank Poole.
0: Ah, yes, there you go. Yep,
1: he was on a spacewalk when Hal killed him, right?
0: Yeah, yep. And the books are really good. You know, and Arthur C. Clarke is an interesting guy because very controversial fellow there. But he had a certain perception that we were going to re-spiritualize the material world, which some various thinkers have had this idea, including some Christians, that were like, I was just talking to Professor Diana Pasalka, and we were talking about Desjardins, and he was talking about the newest sphere, and he was a Christian, but he also had this vision of the future where mankind would end up living in this collected consciousness as a sort of, I don't know, evolved form. And that's kind of what happens here, is this idea that all these people can sort of surpass the material form of the human body and become something else.
1: It seems that all these organizations have gone undercover over the past few years. Is that your impression?
0: Yeah. Well, I think it's interesting because with the internet, you've got a lot of exposing of these things, but there's a control system to control the narrative about what's going on. Like, for instance, and I can only speak on my experience, I've been kicked off of YouTube twice now, and I'm rebuilding for my third time. And the thing that gets me in trouble, believe it or not, it's not when I talk about the Illuminati or the Freemasons. It's actually when I talk about certain celebrities. and I don't want to say the name. I've committed to not saying their names anymore, but there's two very famous female singers that every time I bring them up, I get in trouble. And recently I had a video taken down and I was being very factual about my information. But they don't like the light from which I present the symbolism that is in their music videos. And this one singer, she got me kicked off my second YouTube channel, shut down. So what I think is going on is that they're okay with a little bit of what they call revelation of the method. They're okay with us talking about secret societies controlling things and trying to move society in a certain direction. I think what they don't like is when you expose the techniques from which they do it, and that's through celebrity culture, symbolism, and different occult type aspects like that, like magic.
1: Whatever happened to Freemasonry? Is it still out there?
0: Yeah, you know, I mean, it's a kind of the most powerful secret society. And we're talking about, of course, people know by now, like speculative Freemasonry. And this is and there's different flavors of it. You know, you got the Blue Lodge, which is your first 3 degrees, and then you get into the other sort of rites like York Rite or Scottish Rite. Most people talk about Scottish Rite Freemasonry. That's your 33 degrees that most people are familiar with. But what's interesting to me is that when you get into understanding the rituals and the ideas, you see themes of resurrection. And it goes back into Hiram Abiff, who built Solomon's Temple, which ties in further back to Osiris. And that's what you find with all of these secret societies, like the Freemasons, is that it's actually based in a real heavy-duty ancient occult practice. And I think that what they're trying to do is instill this into today's society with today's humanity, with like this death and resurrection idea that man can somehow become God.
1: Isaac, where do we get your book, The Dark Path?
0: Well, you can get it on Amazon. I narrated it for Audible, or you can get signed copies at occultsymbolism.com.
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6: ABC News, I'm Dave Packer. Thursday was the final night of the GOP midterm convention in Dallas, where President Trump once again repeated his proposal to give every American adult $5,000 if Republicans win the midterms. Later, the president was asked,
7: are you worried about the fact that it'll impact the deficit?
8: No, I'm not at all worried. No. We have tremendous growth.
6: The artificial intelligence giant Anthropic is confirming reports that documents multiple attempts made by people trying to use its AI models to possibly develop biological weapons. It is September 11th in New York City, 25 years after the terrorist attacks. There'll be a solemn remembrance at Ground Zero in Lower Manhattan and the Pentagon today. Ahead of the ceremonies, Senate Minority Leader Chuck Schumer of New York recounted his experience on that day.
9: I have worn this flag in my lapel every day since to remember. We must never, ever forget this tragedy.
6: This is ABC News. With crude oil surging well over $100 a barrel, ABC's Wayne Cabot reports gas prices are hitting new records.
10: Drivers are getting thumped at the pump lately with daily increases of 5 cents or more, the national average jumping to $4.27. And for the first time, diesel, the lifeblood of all shipping, hit the $6 a gallon mark. President Trump tried to reassure voters that prices will drop to half of what they are sometime after the election, when he predicts Iran is going to give up. But Iran may have new leverage. A key shipping port on the Red Sea was overrun by Houthi rebels, making investors even more nervous. Wayne Cabot, ABC News.
6: A new study shows that the planet Mercury is shrinking even faster than expected. The innermost planet is shriveling like a raisin under the sun's heat. The report by scientists from the German Aerospace Center's Institute of Space Research comes as a joint European and Japanese mission is set to go into orbit around Mercury in November. Dave Packer, ABC News.
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13: From the WMAY newsroom, I'm Mike Windmacher. Justin Pickrell has pleaded guilty to one charge of first-degree murder in the April 14th, 2025 death of Cameron White. Pickrell made the guilty plea on September 9th in front of Judge Jack Davis. Judge Davis ordered Pickrell to remain in custody until the sentencing date, which is set for November 6th. The Sangamon County Sheriff's Office is looking for a registered sex offender who has a warrant out for his arrest. The office said 55-year-old Randall Knott left the state without authorization in July. Detectives in Tulsa found Knott, but he faced no charges in Oklahoma, so a Sangamon County warrant was issued. Anyone with information on Knott's whereabouts is asked to contact the Sheriff's Office or Crime Stoppers. The Sheriff's Office also said 60-year-old Frederick Britz of Springfield was arrested on Tuesday on an unrelated warrant for failing to register as a sex offender and residing within 500 feet of a playground. Britz is in the Sangamon County Jail. For more news, visit WMAY.com.
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15: A Mikey Young touchdown pass to Zach Clark was part of a dominating win as Glenwood blasted U-High 41-0 in Normal.
16: So here's the Glenwood offense of 8:20 to play in the third quarter. Shotgun snap to Young. Throws as a wide open man. Zach Clark, touchdown Glenwood. Clark on the slant was wide open, caught it at the 2, and raced into the end zone.
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18: Here's your updated News Channel 20 storm team forecast. A dense fog advisory remains in effect. Mainly cloudy with fog overnight with a low of 64. Northeast winds around 5 miles per hour. Mainly cloudy skies expected with fog early Friday, 84. I'm meteorologist Laura Lockwood on 97.7 and 970 WMAY, Springfield's News and Talk. Right now, it's 66 degrees.
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1: And welcome back. George Norrie along with Isaac Weishaupt as we talk about strange groups. Isaac, these groups like the Illuminati, the Bohemian Grove, Skull Bones, the Freemasons, do they do some good?
5: That's a good question. Do they do some good? I mean, I guess it depends on your perspective of things, right? One thing that I see in common with a lot of these groups, they seem to have a problem with religion, particularly Christianity. So, I mean, if one doesn't like religion or Christianity, then I suppose you would think that's good. My problem with that is that when you get down into it, you'll find that oftentimes these groups, they subscribe to some level of Gnosticism or Luciferianism, meaning that they worship their own system, right? Like it's their system is a worship of, sometimes it's referred to as the sun or Sirius or the blazing star in Freemasonry. But these things all go back to this idea of Lucifer as this sort of force that's trying to enlighten or help mankind, kind of like the Prometheus, right? Stealing the flame from the gods to help humanity. And that's how they view the technology, is that this is the tool given to us by these outside forces, these rebel forces, trying to break us free from what they believe to be a prison planet. That's why they don't have a problem with this idea of uploading our minds into a digital matrix, because they want to escape this material prison that they believe that we are in.
1: Let's go to the phones. East of the Rockies, Josh is with us in the state of Michigan. Hello, Josh. Go ahead.
6: Gentlemen, awesome show. And when you have these different groups, there's always a veil of secrecy to them. A lot of people get confused by it. I think a lot of times a lot of these groups are just totally innocent. But you do have very religious people who don't like when you tamper with their flock. They don't want to be told that maybe there is not this, it isn't that. But it is 9/11, and I just think people should know, like you talk about groups, the fastest growing group in America is Islam, and America is changing considerably. It's turning into a third world country. You have a mayor in New York who's has friends that sided with the 19 hijackers on 9/11. You have communists running for mayor in Los Angeles. In Dearborn, Michigan, you have a mayor who's Islamic. So it is changing America. But did we really vote for this? I mean, I know there will always be different groups, but did we vote for America to be turned into a third world country? Because the political establishment and the corporate establishment want legal immigration. They want the third world is coming here to change America forever. I mean, what do they gain out of this? I mean, they live in gated communities. But what does it mean if you live in a gated community? Is that a free country? No, it isn't, right?
1: They seem to get cheap labor, do they not, Isaac?
5: You know, I kind of have a different take on some of that stuff. I think that the control system, they like to sell us things based on fear. There's always this exchange of supposed safety in exchange for privacy, right? Like that's what they did with 9/11. They passed the Patriot Act, and that they use things that exists. Like, I do believe that there, there should be some border security. I do believe that, you know, crimes happen. However, it's possible that what they're doing is trying to instill a certain fear. And the left and right, they both do this. They both take a boogeyman and they run it until you're terrified of things. And maybe they make you think that things are worse than they are. But I think what I look out for stuff like this, because I'm no different than everyone else. I'm subject to the same sort of fears that get dumped on me, like particularly with the AI thing right now. But what they're doing is they're spiking fear so that we are more easily controlled, right? Because once you look at your neighbor differently, or you're more skeptical and you kind of don't trust people and you think everything is dangerous and bad out there, then that opens up the door for an authoritarian, almost, you know, like, system to come through. And that's what a lot of these secret societies are all about. They're all about, hey, you know what, mankind, you're pretty evil, you're pretty awful. Why don't we step in and show you how to live, and we'll do it with our own authoritarian system.
1: Let's go to Douglas in Lincoln, Nebraska. Douglas, go for it.
7: All right. Thank you very much. Would you say, in your opinion, that these groups are all working towards the same goal, or would they look upon each other as competitors, you know, with competing goals?
1: Most of them, I would guess, are the same people. Would you not say that, Isaac?
5: Yeah, I think that philosophically speaking, they're all connected. They might have different flavors of how they want it to look or who's in control, right? Because when you get down to people that are on this level of, you know, like the more psychopathic form of this stuff, that are willing to coordinate mass rituals or events that, you know, maybe like a 9/11 or something like that. Like, you're talking about real psychopath people. So some of these people are, I would argue, more insidious than others. But when you look at the philosophical ideas, you find various aspects. You see this concept of cycles of time. There's always a fascination by these groups with trying to usher in whatever the next age is. Sometimes they'll call it the golden age. Sometimes they'll call it Kali Yuga. There was a book called Generations written in the 90s that a lot of these think tanks were studying. And they referred to this as the fourth turning. Now, what was interesting was that the fourth turning was predicted to happen in 2020. This is back in the 90s. They predicted it would happen in 2020, that we would have this mass event, which we know we had an event, and that would instill the cycles for the next thing, which when you talk about this stuff, you have to understand that I think there's an occult practice involved with all this, right? There's a famous quote. I want to say it was JP Morgan, where he said, millionaires don't study astrology, billionaires do. And that's what we're talking about, you know? But there's many more examples I could give. You've got, Francis Bacon wrote about the New Atlantis in the 17th century. You got Manly P. Hall writing about, what was his book called? The Secret Destiny of America. And they all have the same concepts. I mean, we're going back hundreds of years, all the way back to the Platonic Empire and even mythologies of Atlantis. It's always about this scientific class that will control the masses in this sort of proposed egalitarian utopia. But even within these own secret societies, they can't live up to their own ideas of egalitarian utopias. They have hidden agendas and hierarchies and initiation rituals and hazings and all kinds of stuff.
1: Isaac, we had a caller who would call quite often and all of a sudden just stopped calling, which was very unusual, and I thought maybe he had died or something. Tom tells me he's on the line for the first time in weeks. I'm going to go to him and chat with him for a little bit, then we'll go to your question. Cornelius in Louisiana, how the heck are you?
8: Well, George, I want to thank y'all for praying for me and everything, and some of the coastlies. I heard that lady wanted to send me some fortune cookies. I could probably use some good fortune, but my little flip phone, the SIM card messed up in it, and I'm trying to get another flip phone. This is one of these government-free phones, so I got an Obama phone, some people call it. So I hope you can hear me and everything. And I'd like to ask Mr. Isaac, if he doesn't mind, those first two callers, they're pretty much right online. My dad was a Knight Templar and stuff, and he warned me about all this stuff. But, Isaac, what I've been having a problem with, my phone, if you look at the back of it, it looked like something went in there and tore it up. So I've been fighting against this AI because they're putting them all over here in Louisiana because we got a lot of power sources and stuff. I call it the Antichrist intelligence. And if you ever saw the show Person of Interest, which y'all go to Paramount Plus and watch that show, it's telling everything that would happen. It started in 2010 and ended in about 2018. And Colossus, the Forbin Project, is another one. I know y'all mentioned HAL from Space Odyssey, but that was just one computer in one area. This AI has escaped, and RobbieStarbuck.com, he's suing Google AI and OpenAI for billions of dollars for ruining his life. And I, like I said, I hate AI. I think it's nothing but the devil. It's nothing but the Antichrist. People are praying to this thing, Isaac. Kim Commando has said that people got an AI Jesus that they pray to online now and all like that and ask it questions, what to do. So we're in bad trouble. I think we've got maybe 5 years left. But my daddy, he had warned us. He said that COVID was nothing but a COVID operation to get us used to, oh, you're going to do what the government tells you to do or else you're not going to get fed or you're not going to get no money or anything like that. So I don't know if you read the Bible. I do believe in the Bible and that we're in the end times. So I call AI nothing but the Antichrist intelligence, and it's done a number on my flip phone.
1: All right. Good to hear from you that you're okay, Corny. We did the wellness check with the police department, and they came back and told us it's your phone, so that was good. But nice to hear you. Go ahead, Isaac.
5: Yeah, that was a great call. I got questions. I want to know about the Knights Templar thing. I want to hear more about that. But anyway, because I do know that there apparently is an existing line of Knights Templar that, you know, I don't know. I guess it's the secret society still, obviously different from the 12th century Knights Templar. But as far as AI being the Antichrist, I mean, if you look at I believe it was Apple's first symbol they used for Siri, their AI, it looked, there's an 8-pointed star they used on one of the Apple products. I believe it was with the Siri or the AI or something. And that is very similar to the Star of Babylon, right? This is the Star of Babylon that Crowley talks about. And it's a reference to the Sophia, the goddess of Gnosticism. And then furthermore, J.D. Vance was recently just talking on some podcast or something about how that at these AI companies, when they retire one of the old AI models, that they have this very strange funeral ceremony and people are crying. And even J.D. Vance said it was like kind of satanic, which begs the massive question, because, you know, he's the vice president, obviously, because he's I'm not going to say the wrong thing here, but he's associated with Peter Thiel on some level. Peter Thiel helped basically fund his rise in politics. And Peter Thiel is very much part of this idea of pursuing the dark enlightenment and instilling this sort of AI Palantir global police state. And I do believe that the 2020 pandemic thing was a some kind of test run to see how things would go, how people would receive the instructions. There's a lot of weird things happening, but it's all part of a ritualistic takeoff. You know, like for instance, in Freemasonry, they'll have different rituals for different degrees in Freemasonry, and they'll require themselves to cover their eyes or cover their face. And this is it's all about isolation, and in order for a person to come out and be reborn. And that's kind of what it was. We had these lockdowns and we're isolated. And then sort of symbolically, ritualistically, we are reborn and we come back out into the world, and it's now a new world. And that's possibly, and you'll notice that right when the pandemic started, they immediately told us that those ATIP videos, the UFO videos, the Go Fast and Gimbal and the FLIR UFO videos that the New York Times was reporting on, the government was like, yeah, those are real. And it all happened like within the same week. And I've always found that very interesting, that we not only have this UFO disclosure age, but it was this strange ushering in of 2020, this decade.
1: Big time. West of the Rockies, Chris in Napa, California. Hey, Chris, go ahead.
9: Hey, good evening, gentlemen. Thank you for taking my call.
1: Sure.
9: Isaac, so anyways, you know, talking about, you know, your experiences with occultism, I live here in the San Francisco Bay Area, and you probably know this. There's a lot of that stuff going on up here, and it's been around for a long time. And I've actually got to see the kind of the darker side of the occult up close that kind of follows like sort of like the Aleister Crowley. But I also started about a year ago a small Christian YouTube channel, and I actually went up to Mount Shasta, and I actually got to speak with the cult up there, which they don't necessarily follow that. They don't follow the Aleister Crowley. They're more of the, you know, Helen Blavatsky theosophy kind of thing. And as Christians, I'm kind of looking at it, it's like, well, we both, as a Christian, we think that both of those are come from the same source. It's evil, but it's kind of a good cop, bad cop. So I just wanted to get your thoughts on that. And thanks again for taking my call, guys.
1: Okay, Chris. Go ahead, Isaac.
5: Wow, yeah, Mount Shasta. I mean, that's very interesting. I know Jay Widener, another great researcher.
1: Good guy.
5: Yeah, he is. He's great. I got to interview him not too long ago on my show. He had done some research on Mount Shasta, and there's a lot of sort of New Age influence going on there. And just like the caller suggested, there's this sort of theosophical connection there, which I was writing about in my Twin Peaks book, because that's very much, you know, Mark Frost was very much influenced with some of these ideas of theosophy, and it gets into like apocalyptic ideas and things like this. I think that it's interesting when you talk about the New Age stuff. That's one of the things that got me interested in all of this occultism, because I don't tend to think that all these New Age ideas are bad. I'm not like one of those types that's like, oh, it's all evil, don't do it. But I'm an Orthodox Christian, and in Orthodoxy, I've read several books, like Father Seraphim Rose wrote a book called Orthodoxy and the Religion of the Future back in the 60s. And he Very much like Kubrick, was very prophetic on how things were going to turn out in the future. And he was saying that through pop culture, that they were going to instill these sort of new age ideas. And it was kind of an insidious, almost a Trojan horse thing, which would then get people to accept the ideas of aliens and UFOs. And look, and that's not a commentary on aliens or UFOs. I know this is like a huge, like, you guys are huge into paranormal. I've done my own UFO hunting. I've done ghost huntings. I've done sky watching with the Bledsoes. I mean, I've seen some stuff that I don't know how to explain. Like, I believe in the paranormal. But if you read some of the Orthodox Christian literature, they'll tell you, like, hey, all of this stuff is tied into getting people away from Christianity. Now, I don't necessarily know that it means it's Satan or evil or the devil, because if you even in the history of Christianity, there were angels that performed miracles. You know, that is arguably an alien. That's arguably a different kind of entity. So there's good and evil with the supernatural elements, and a lot of that stuff seems to happen up there in Mount Shasta.
1: Why do there seem to be so many conspiracies behind all this, Isaac?
5: Man, I think it's because there's no explanation for it, and we're left to come up with our own ideas. And this is what, you know, drives me every single day to research more and more to try to figure out, like, what the heck is going on.
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0: the WMAY Newsroom. I'm Mike Windmacher. The Sangamon County Sheriff's Office is looking for a registered sex offender who has a warrant for his arrest. The office said 55-year-old Randall Knott left the state without authorization in July. Detectives in Tulsa found Knott, but he faced no charges in Oklahoma, so a Sangamon County warrant was issued. Anyone with information on Knott's whereabouts is asked to contact the Sheriff's Office or Crime Stoppers. The Sheriff's Office also said 60-year-old Frederick Britz of Springfield was arrested on Tuesday on an unrelated warrant for failing to register as a sex offender and residing within 500 feet of a playground. Britz is in the Sangamon County Jail. It was a busy morning for CWLP on Thursday as a tree fell on a three-phase power line at Cherry Road and Noble Avenue after 4 a.m., affecting over 600 customers. Crews responded quickly, and by 7 a.m., the total number of outages was down to 315. The remaining customers had their power restored by 8:35 a.m. Work has begun on resurfacing Illinois Route 29 from Andrew Road near Springfield to the southern edge of Athens. The Illinois Department of Transportation said lane closures are expected as work continues on the six-mile segment. The $2.8 million project is expected to be completed by early December. Justin Pickerell has pleaded guilty to one charge of first-degree murder in the April 14, 2025 death of Cameron White. Pickerell made the guilty plea on September 9th in front of Judge Jack Davis. Judge Davis ordered Pickerell to remain in custody until the sentencing date, which is set for November 6th. For more news, visit WMAY.com.
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3: Here is your updated News Channel 20 Storm Team forecast. A dense fog advisory continues until 9 a.m. today. Overcast and foggy overnight with a low of 64. Northeast winds around 5 miles per hour. Mainly cloudy skies with fog early Friday, 84. I'm meteorologist Laura Lockwood on 97.7 and 970 WMAY, Springfield's News and Talk. 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
2: 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You can see our new stage, our new set, stuff like that. It's going to be a lot of fun, so check it out. It's Strange Universe.
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1: 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Right at the top of the homepage, it says Insider. 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
5: And welcome back. George Norrie along with Isaac Weishaupt, and we are talking about the strange and unusual of the Illuminati. Any new groups that are popping up, Isaac, or is it just the old ones?
6: Yeah, actually, Peter Thiel just got revealed to have a group called Dialogue that was based upon similar ideas that what I was talking about earlier with the Dark Enlightenment. And, you know, that's where it gets into kind of this new territories that, you know, Epstein could have been involved with a lot of cryptocurrency stuff and a lot of the tech ideas of AI and robots, and it gets into all kinds of wacky stuff. But yeah, there's still other groups popping up.
5: All right, let's go to Mark in Ohio to get us started. Go ahead, Mark.
7: George, your Navy colleague back at you.
5: Yes, you are.
7: Yeah, buddy. Anyway, George, just real quick, I wondered if Thomas out in La Jolla, California, has called in lately.
5: He called in last night.
7: Oh, I missed it then, I guess. Yeah, I like to hear his comments. He's a real intuitive guy. Anyway, George, real quick, Isaac mentioned earlier, you know, Francis Bacon, and reminded me of the time I read my World Civ book recently. I'm thinking about writing a letter to a congressman. Anyway, something Bacon said, either in his Novum Organum, no less, was about published in 1620, where he said that he was looking for minds washed clean of opinions. And then he must have had a good sense of humor, too. But anyway, and then he mentioned the Idols of the Marketplace. He talked about, you know, how ideas become spread like wildfire. Idols of the Marketplace and Idols of the Theater, he talked about. There were four or five different areas he went into. But anyway, you know, I wonder, George, when you head on the time traveler, John Teeter's biographer, you had him on a while back?
5: Yes.
7: About a year ago, maybe?
5: Oscar.
7: And I wonder, his biographer. And I wondered if you had asked him, I didn't remember, as to the conditions of society, what the conditions of society were in 2036, if there had been, you know, he mentioned his timeline, this biographer mentioned, and then we're getting into Brian Greene, you know, talking about timelines, which he, you know, the physicist Brian Greene, talking about different timelines. But anyway, in 2036, he said that things, you know, so-and-so happened, that happened, that didn't happen, and so on. I wondered if you'd ask him specifically, you know, about the conditions we're you know, at that

0: We talked a little bit about it, and things aren't any dramatically changed. They continue to do what's happening right now. What do you think the future holds with this, Isaac?
1: Yeah, you know, that's interesting. You would bring up the Francis Bacon stuff. You sound pretty knowledgeable about that. The one thing of his that I saw that stands in my mind is that he apparently was the one that came up with this concept that it's better to entertain people in order to get a message across than to directly lecture at them, which is what informs my whole view of study, right? I'm always into the pop culture stuff. Like that's the gateway. That's the thing. I think that's the reason that, you know, I talk about certain artists and they got to shut my YouTube channel down, right? I think it's because that's the truth. And then, you know, surely everyone's heard all the various theories that Francis Bacon was actually the author of Shakespeare's works, which would further sort of embody that idea that entertainment is like the influence system. And it's almost like a...
2: Hi, George, and Isaac. Thank you for taking my call. And welcome back, Cornelius. We're glad you're back. And Isaac, I got to tell you, I'm a Clockwork Orange fan, too. I used to have a really cool Clockwork Orange shirt. It was Alice Cooper Clockwork Orange shirt. Too bad I don't still have it. But I wanted to ask you about a secret society called the Knights of the Golden Circle. I believe they were started back in the 1850s. And were they part of the Illuminati? And was Jesse James and John Wilkes Booth in the society?
1: Yeah, so I'm not familiar with that. I'll be honest with you. At first I thought you were trying to talk about the Golden Dawn, which is kind of something I'm more familiar with. But I'm not familiar with the Knights of the Golden Circle. The Alice Cooper shirt sounds awesome, though. I've always been fascinated by Clockwork Orange. I've got a whole sleeve of tattoos of Stanley Kubrick stuff. So anyway, yeah. Sorry, I'm not a good source for that question.
0: What do you think it was about Stanley Kubrick that allowed him to make the kind of movies he made about those groups?
1: I think what happens is sometimes if you get in the circle of folks and you see some things, I think that there's like this two-way blackmail thing. And, you know, as the theories go, and Jay Widener was one of the pioneers of the theory about the Apollo 11 fake moon landing in The Shining type stuff with 2001 A Space Odyssey. I think that he maybe had been part of the system for a minute. And when he got into some of the inner workings, maybe he didn't like what he saw. And then he decided he was going to sort of subtly expose it, because that would make sense as to why he basically left America after, I think it was after he filmed 2001, he left and never came back, and he didn't want to fly. And a lot of people thought that, oh, he was just this kind of eccentric director. But I think he was in fear of people reaching out and touching him. You know what I mean?
0: Big time. Let's go next to Mark in Ventura, California. Hey, Mark, go ahead.
3: Hi, you guys. Bacon is actually a Illuminati family, and the Knights of the Golden Circle, absolutely Illuminati. Jesse James robbing the trains banks to raise money for the Confederacy. Now, you say you got canceled on YouTube there because you're messing with Tavistock Institute, which is run by the Royal Institute for International Affairs, right? So you're messing with Olympians. Like in Napa Valley, California, Maurice Strong out of Canada, not only is he Illuminati, but he's Olympian. That's the creme de la creme of the Illuminati. Now, these people, you could find them if you look on the list of the Committee of 300 or Trilateral Committee. They're going to have their family name there, or they're going to have the name of their representative there. And also, what I wanted to bring up, Yale and Skull and Bones, that was started by Noadiah Russell. He was Jewish. With James Pierpont, they started the Skull and Bones over at Yale. And the Olympians, George Soros, real name Georgi Schwartz, he was, I think, Hungarian Jewish, makes the money for these Olympians, this Illuminati, through the Quantum Fund. I mean, this guy can actually ruin economies of whole countries. And, you know, with the devaluation of currencies and so forth. And George, are you any relation to George Nouri, spelled with a K-A,

0: speech, he was the Grand Secretary for the Masons for the District of Lebanon and Syria. That was back in 1998. It's a Nori, but it's a different spelling. And that's all I wanted to say here.
1: Now, not that I know of, but you never know about what happened a long time ago. Go ahead, Isaac.
2: Hey, your callers are not playing around tonight. They know their stuff, my goodness.
1: They know their stuff. They are ready.
2: Yeah, so Tavistock, that I did a 4 or 5 episode deep dive into MK Ultra, and Tavistock inevitably comes up with these kinds of schools of thought. I do think that the MK Ultra was not a failure. I don't think that was a failed program, because when you read through the literature of, because I had basically read through several books ranging from, you know, wild conspiracy talk all the way up to Poisoner in Chief, which is about Sidney Gottlieb, the guy who was running MK Ultra. And, you know, the one thing that seemed to show up in a lot of the official sources was that the people in charge of all this, they didn't want it to just be this program to battle, you know, communist brainwashing and all this stuff that you read about. What they were looking at was a control system for everyone. They wanted to find a way to control everyone's mind, you know, in America. So I have no doubts that Tavistock, being the sort of British arm of this MK Ultra program, and the MK Ultra, which of course, you know, when you get an MK Ultra, you inevitably talk about how the Beatles and the dentist for the Beatles was basically giving them LSD, and that connects into MK Ultra as well. But they know how to psychologically control us, and you know, it's that Roman bread and circus idea that through the entertainment they can steer humanity, because it speaks to the subconscious and the emotional level of the viewer.
1: First time caller Rosa's with us in San Diego, and if you're a first time caller, I invite you to call that line. Go ahead, Rosa.
3: Hi. I was just wanting to know. I mean, I see a correlation, but I mean, I could be wrong because I'm into these whole conspiracy theories and stuff. But I saw a video about somebody warning us about the secret evil global groups looking towards centralized, authoritarian one world governments, which also seems to sound like DSA, you know, the Democratic Socialists of America. If you look at their agenda, it's pretty similar, you know, communism. And also the COVID shots, it's also been found that that Gates and Epstein were involved in the mRNA, you know, the COVID-19 shots, and they were also pumped with HPV virus, which causes cancer, and abortion pills.
1: What'd you think of that vaccine, Isaac? Did you look into it?
2: I did. You know, I reluctantly looked into it. I had never given it a thought until 2020 came upon us, and I thought, okay, well, here's this rabbit hole. And I went down the rabbit hole and actually did 8 episodes, which I've removed since then, because I came to the realization that I don't want to be involved in other people's health decisions. You know, I don't feel like I've got a role in that or a place in that. What I had found looking into all of that was, there's a lot of justification for both sides of this argument, right? And I think it comes down to, you know, people's personal choices and people's personal health, and right, that's kind of where I stand on all that stuff. But the caller to address, you know, the Epstein thing, I think is interesting, because it ties into this what we call the transhumanism movement. And I had written about transhumanism pretty heavily in my first book back in 2012, which ironically, George, you're actually in that book. You're in the beginning chapters. I talked about some of the influences that got me researching the occult, the Illuminati, because it was my first book I had ever written. And you've got a whole section in there, a whole paragraph for Coast to Coast. So this is a big honor for me to be on your show. But the ideas of transhumanism is something that they've always been obsessed with, right? And 15 years after I wrote this first book, we're still looking at it. And Jeffrey Epstein down at Zorro Ranch, we know that through the New York Times article, they straight up told us there was this transhumanistic DNA plan to populate the planet. And he was doing experimentation and experimenting on people there, we'll say, allegedly. And I had recently been researching his connections to a robot creator named David Hansen, who runs Hansen Robotics with one of the lead robotics engineers, a guy named Ben Gertzel. And there's all these connections on the Epstein list of these emails where there's discussion about them trying to fund, to the tune of millions and millions of dollars, these robots that, I mean, they were designed, the images that they drafted up made it look very like a sexy robot. Worse yet, some of the robots looked juvenile, we'll say. It's, I mean, again, it gets deep in the weeds with crazy stuff, but it's interesting because David Hansen, the engineer of Hansen Robotics, he had created a Sophia robot. And this robot was part of the Bina 48, which is another robot that I talked about in my book. But to sum it up, David Hansen and his wife are members of a magical organization allegedly called the Ordo Templi Orientis, which was run by Aleister Crowley. So you see, there's just a couple degrees of separation between major league ritual magic occultists like Aleister Crowley and transhumanistic pursuits by Jeffrey Epstein and Peter Thiel and all these nefarious groups working together.
1: 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We love your information, okay?
2: Oh, absolutely. Thank you for having me on. Appreciate it.
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1: Director of the Department of Public Health, Dr. Samir Vohra.
2: 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That's what we think so highly of vaccines. They prevent illnesses from happening, or in things like the flu or COVID, they really reduce the risk of hospitalization. It's that revving up their body's immune system.
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0: 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Alderman Brad Carlson pregame at 6:30. And the kickoff at 7 with Darren, Tim, and Krista Lisser on the Springfield Clinic Orthopedics sideline mic on Sports Radio 92.3 and 1450.

0: Steve Bridge on 97.7 WMAY. 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
2: ABC News, I'm Dave Packer. The GOP midterm convention is a wrap. President Trump closed out the night. ABC's Jay O'Brien in Dallas says that the president kept the focus on himself.
3: Do me a favor. That's somewhat of the verbiage he used. Go out and do me this big favor of saying that I'm on the ballot, pretending in the word that he so often used, that I'm on the ballot, trying to get that base of Trump voters who might not be so inclined to go out in a non-general election year out.
2: And to try and seal the deal with American voters, he repeated his proposal of sending every adult citizen $5,000 if Republicans keep control of the House and the Senate. Anthropic is stating in a newly released report that it blocked possible efforts to build biological weapons. The Coast Guard says it located a 15-year-old boy Monday who had been lost at sea for 3 days, laying on a capsized boat off Alaska's coast. Two family members who were also with him drowned before they could be rescued. This is ABC News. An Ohio jury has convicted a former Traverse City attorney of attempted murder for the 2025 attempted shooting of his ex-wife. ABC's Whit Johnson reports.
4: No! No!
5: A woman's terrifying cell phone video shown in court. The moment her ex-husband storms a packed restaurant, points a gun at her, and tries to pull the trigger. The gun's safety still on, likely saving her life. You see a waiter rushing in from behind, grabbing the gunman. Multiple patrons helping to tackle him to the ground. That waiter says he feared for his life.
6: The only thing I was thinking was I'm going to die. The whole time I thought we were all going to be shot.
5: Police arresting 43-year-old Matthew Exton, who was an attorney at the time. A jury now convicting him on multiple charges.
2: After President Trump posted images on social media suggesting the state of New Mexico be renamed New America, New Mexico's congressional delegation is calling on Apple and Google to publicly commit to keeping the state's name on their maps. Dave Packer, ABC News.
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9: From the WMAY newsroom, I'm Mike Windmacher. Justin Pickrell has pleaded guilty to one charge of first-degree murder in the April 14th, 2025 death of Cameron White. Pickrell made the guilty plea on September 9th in front of Judge Jack Davis. Judge Davis ordered Pickrell to remain in custody until the sentencing date, which is set for November 6th. The Sangamon County Sheriff's Office is looking for a registered sex offender who has a warrant out for his arrest. The office said 55-year-old Randall Knott left the state without authorization in July. Detectives in Tulsa found Knott, but he faced no charges in Oklahoma, so a Sangamon County warrant was issued. Anyone with information on Knott's whereabouts is asked to contact the Sheriff's Office or Crime Stoppers. The Sheriff's Office also said 60-year-old Frederick Britz of Springfield was arrested on Tuesday on an unrelated warrant for failing to register as a sex offender and residing within 500 feet of a playground. Britz is in the Sangamon County Jail. For more news, visit WMAY.com.
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11: 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A dense fog advisory continues until 9 a.m. today. Overcast and foggy overnight with a low of 64. Northeast winds around 5 miles per hour. Mainly cloudy skies with fog early Friday, 84. I'm meteorologist Laura Lockwood on 97.7 and 970 WMAY, Springfield's News and Talk. 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
1: The power of crystal skulls. In a moment, the Reverend Sarah Nash joins us to talk about them, and we'll take your calls in the last hour of the program right here on Coast to Coast AM. Sea Crane has what you need to stay ready when severe weather knocks out the power. 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
1: And welcome back. George Norrie with you, the Reverend Sarah Nash with us, founder of the White Light Express, a clairvoyant and ordained minister who has spent more than 25 years teaching about the paranormal and the mysteries of the universe. And for 16 years, she studied crystal skulls and the legend of the 13 crystal skulls, introduced to them by a Mayan priest, later fulfilling prophecy by discovering her own crystal skull. Sarah Nash on Coast to Coast. It's been a while, Sarah. How you been?
5: Oh, it has been a while. I've been great. I've been great, actually, really busy writing, visiting. The White Light Express has its 25-year anniversary coming up. So that's kind of a big deal. 25 years of prayers. And let's remember, you don't have to pay to pray.
1: Not at all. How did you get involved in such kind of spirituality?
5: Oh, my life. Yeah, no, my mother thought that I needed an exorcism at a really young age, took me to a priest who was the first person who actually validated me. But my fascination with crystal skulls happened because, well, as a Jungian analyst, I'm actually the world's most skeptical psychic, but I had a dream about this old man. And he was holding up skulls over his head. Now, I never really got into any of the whole rigmarole or any of the legends or anything. I was really interested in aliens, paranormal situations with ghosts. And because I've had my own NDA, NDA. Yeah, I have that near death experience. Don't talk about it. When I had my dream as a, I looked it up immediately the next day. And this was back in, 2009, 2010. And I looked up old man crystal skulls. And the first thing that popped up on Google was Hunbat's Men. And there was the man that I dreamed about, that I'd had that dream about. And it was shocking. Really, really shocking. Like I said, I'm skeptical. That's like my first go-to is it's not a ghost. It's not an alien. It's not something spiritual. It's something that our mind is making up. And so when I get confirmations like these, this is what kind of puts me over the line into the supernatural and the paranormal. But, and then I had to meet him immediately. I began writing, and asking. And so when I finally did meet with Hunbat's on the solstice during the,
1: And he was the Mayan priest, but Mayan priest, mm-hmm. Right?
5: Oh, yeah, absolutely. And Patricia and Daniel Cardona, they run the Cosmic Mystery Schools, but Hunbat's had his own crystal skull. And when I met him, he said, you know, you're not magical. What's inside of you is magical. And, you know, that was my first, I think, moment of bruised ego. I'm like, I'm not magical. I wanted to be magical. We all want to be magical.
1: How old, Sarah, are crystal skulls generally?
5: Well, old as the earth. they're carved. I mean, the Maya and the Aztecs used skull imagery, and they carved stone, jade, obsidian, and other materials into sacred objects. But the famous large quartz skulls that claim to be ancient Mesoamerican artifacts, they've not held up well under scientific examination. So there are several examples of how evidence of modern cutting and polishing techniques. And this doesn't prove that there wasn't an ancient person that never carved anything resembling a skull from crystal. It means that we basically we lack any credible archaeological evidence for the grand tradition described in what we would call modern crystal skull lore. They're old. Of course they're old, but I mean, basically we can go back to the early 19th century. And it starts with the Mitchell Hedges skull, mm-hmm. and others, the Smithsonian skull, but, we don't have any real evidence, but I'm not going to say that doesn't mean something.
1: How did they carve them out so smoothly?
5: Well, they used rotary. It's
1: yeah,
5: modern.
1: They have power
5: it's
1: tools,
5: modern
1: right?
5: Technology. When we look at the documentation is that they were probably used with diamond cutting skills and just it's all modern tooling. There's no evidence that shows that that it's done by ancient hands.
1: Well, that's an interesting take. What do you mean by that?
5: Well, you know, when we go back to religious and spiritual traditions, okay, and this is like following Isaac too, because almost everywhere skulls and bones have represented mortality, our ancestors, saints, wisdom, initiation, those kinds of things. Christian traditions preserved relics of saints, right? Buddhist and Hindu traditions sometimes bring in human remains or skull imagery as reminders that we are impermanent, that we're going to transcend. But the Mesoamerican civilizations used a lot of skull imagery really extensively. But European Christianity developed, what is that, memento mori? Remember that you will die, basically. Mm-hmm. Different cultures really interpret the image differently. There's a basic message that keeps returning. Life is temporary. What are you going to do with it?
1: But are you saying that they were carved out from ancient mechanical abilities?
5: No, not at all. In fact, quite the opposite. I'm saying that it was modern. Anything ancient that we have that is representing a skull is the tooling on it is completely different.
1: Well, when you say modern, what do you mean by that?
5: Well, I think it's important to go with what the prophecy, right? The 13 skulls prophecy and where that came from. And so we don't know, not anything resembling the documentation that we'd expect for a genuine ancient prophecy. There's no known Maya codex containing the 13 skulls prophecy. And there isn't a recognized pre-Columbian inscription laying out the story either. The crystal skull story accumulated layers during the 20th century. And it really became intertwined with a lot of New Age teachings. And the indigenous attributed prophecies, like Atlantis and extraterrestrial narratives, that came later. So when somebody says ancient Maya prophecy says that there's 13 crystal skulls, my next question is, you know, which Maya text? And that's where the historical trail becomes really, really thin. But I also want to point out that our crystal skulls today represent a kind of a modern form of ancestor symbolism.
1: What is the legend, Sarah, of the 13 crystal skulls?
5: Mostly that when there are 13 skulls, that when they come together, then we're supposed to have this sacred moment of revelation, aka disclosure, perhaps. It's about a doorway opening, if you will.
1: Have these 13 skulls all been found?
5: No. Okay, so this is where I want to step in with what I do know from a really personal place, because again, I've only had this experience with crystal skulls for about 15 years, and I have my own, and the way I have a 13-pound rose quartz crystal skull, and her name is Leah Rose, and she's traveled. She likes to visit people. She's sat with some of the grandmothers, and she's been to Sedona. She's sat in a couple of conferences, and so I give her the personality that I feel is best suited for the vibration, the rose quartz vibration, right, of love and that heart-based stuff. But so I have actually met someone who claimed to be part of creating or spreading the 13 skulls story. And this was in Mount Shasta. And this was what, 2012. My husband was with me. This guy in this crystal store, you know, we walked in because at that point I had a very small jasper, it was carved out of jasper and a crystal skull that I had found at a different store, a different mm-hmm. crystal store. But he said to me, well, which one of the original 13 crystal skulls do you want? I have like 30 in the back.
1: Jeez.
5: And yeah, what he said, though, was that he and a few of his friends that were in the selling the crystal trade, which was part of this New Age movement that in the New Age really isn't new, but the pushing forward of, and what was it that Isaac said earlier? Somebody said in the first half of your show, George, idols are the marketplace. Like it was all about capitalism and how could they really influence people to buy more crystals and to really get involved with it. So because this 13, the prophecy really asks us to become involved in something and pushing something forward. And I believe what that something is disclosure. So what fascinated me really about this man telling me that he and his friends, back, I think he said it was the late 70s or maybe the early 80s, they came up with this plan to, you know, promote crystals and, make it more so that people would make it more so that to make it better for people to become more involved, say at a very personal level, with their stones. So, like I said, I didn't really care whether his claim was true. Basically, what I did was I found myself sitting across from someone who was essentially saying, you know, this ancient legend, it may not be ancient at all. And, you know, here's the thing. It didn't destroy my interest. It really didn't. It deepened it, because then the question for me became, how does a story become sacred? I mean, how many generations have to repeat something before the folklore becomes traditional? And, you know, can a modern myth carry a psychological truth?
1: Well, how many of these 13 skulls have been reunited?
5: Well, 30. I don't know.
1: 30? 13. From, out of 13, you said 30? Yeah.
5: Well, 13 is really, it's like an irresistible number. It carries associations with lunar cycles, transformation, feminine symbolism, and Christian imagery through Jesus, Yeshua.
1: Well, this guy that you mentioned, though, can't have all the skulls. I'm sure of that.
5: No, that's just the point. He was being irreverent about it, because there's not 13 crystal skulls, whether they're crystal or rose quartz or granite or a different kind of sediment or what have you. The thing is that it was promoting an idea to push something forward, both to promote capitalism, but also to get people really interested in what crystals can do for them. And really, you know, it's really difficult to take the skull imagery and make it irreverent. There's something that happens to us. I mean, it's like we all have a skull, right? I mean, it's like, it's again, it represents that whole mortality part of it, and the sacred essence behind it. Well, okay, let's consider a wedding ring. So chemically, nothing happens to the gold during the ceremony, right? But nobody's going to actually argue that the ring means exactly what it meant while it was sitting in the jeweler's case. So the same thing goes with a crystal. We see something when we walk into a store, but a skull makes it far more personal. So,
1: but these 13 skulls could be scattered throughout the planet, right?
5: Well, absolutely. But that's on the presumption, George, that this prophecy is really a prophecy. Because, you know, my information was that this was a made-up prophecy in order to promote an idea. So I've always moved forward from that place because it felt the most accurate to me, which is why I began studying skulls. So one of the things that we have to ask ourselves, I mean, this story didn't really become anything until we started this whole, again, this quote unquote New Age, this era of New Age belief. Now, let's go back to Humbat's men, though. Let's go back to my dream and why it blew up in my face. And I had to find out more.
1: All right.
5: So I had this dream, and then this man appears who is a real man, and he has a real practice, and he's a real Mayan priest. So I go visit him, and he tells me what he tells me. So he has his own teaching about crystal skulls. So we can't ignore the oral tradition of our indigenous people. And that I think is what becomes very important. So did the myth persist before, or did it get really pushed forward after this whole prophecy? The marketing behind the prophecy began. Like, it had to begin somewhere. That's where everyone that I know of comes up against silence.
1: Is the Mayan elder, Humbert's men, still alive?
5: Mm-mm. Excuse me. No, no, he's not. He passed away. Oh, gosh. Oh, I'm so sorry. I can't remember. I think about
1: 2012.
5: No, he passed away after that. I met him in 2011, 2010.
1: 2016, it says.
5: Okay. Yeah, but I have been in contact with Patricia and Daniel Cardona, and they carry on his tradition.
1: Well, back to the skulls for a moment. Are you saying that these 13 skull legends are not real?
5: Well, yeah, that's exactly what I'm saying, but that doesn't make it meaningless. I mean, because I guess yes and no, because historical truth and symbolic truth are not identical things. What I'm saying is that we don't have a meaningful historical basis to fall back on. What we have is this influx of this supposed prophecy. But with regard to 13 skulls coming together, there's nothing, there's no real evidence that that is a true indigenous prophecy or story. We know that the skulls themselves, there may be more than 13. Again, there could be 113. There could be 13. You know, it's that number. It's the number that causes people to become, really, invested in it. You know, our brains are extraordinary relationship machines. You know, we name cars, children give names to stuffed animals, and this is something that endures. When we can really put a personality or something, what do they call that? When we're when we give meaning to something that is essentially not sentient or conscious, and then suddenly it becomes that. You know, I can say that becoming something psychological doesn't make it trivial.
1: Well, we're going to take a short break, Sarah. When we come back, let's talk about the power of a crystal skull.

0: the WMAY newsroom. I'm Mike Windmacher. A Springfield man has been identified as the motorcyclist killed in a Friday night crash on the city's northeast side. Sangamon County Jim Allman on Wednesday identified the man as 42-year-old William McCarthy. Motorcycle crashed near Route 54 and Camp Butler Road. No other details of the crash were available. Allman said McCarthy was pronounced dead in the emergency room of HSHS St. John's Hospital shortly after arrival at about 9 p.m. The coroner's office and Springfield police are investigating. University of Illinois Springfield reports that this fall's freshman class is the second largest in school history. UIS enrolled 353 freshmen this fall, up about 13% from fall 2025, and second to the 373 enrolled in the fall of 2019. Undergraduate enrollment at UIS increased by 22 students from last fall for a total of 2,359. Overall enrollment at UIS is 4,008, down from 4,364 last fall. University attributed the decline mostly to challenges in international student recruitment and enrollment. A lack of running water led to classes at Franklin Middle School being canceled on Thursday. In an email to families that was also posted on Facebook, Springfield Public Schools said Franklin Middle School experienced, quote, an unexpected water main issue. The email went on to say, quote, we understand this is very short notice and sincerely appreciate your patience, understanding, and flexibility as we work through this unexpected situation. A timeline for when the issue would be resolved was not provided. For more news, visit WMAY.com.
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4: Here is your updated News Channel 20 Storm Team forecast. A dense fog advisory continues until 9 a.m. today. Overcast and foggy overnight with a low of 64. Northeast winds around 5 miles per hour. Mainly cloudy skies with fog early Friday, 84. A meteorologist, Laura Lockwood, on 97.7 and 970 WMAY, Springfield's News and Talk. 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
5: Hi, I'm Tom.
6: Hi, I'm Jennifer. 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
5: 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I'll give it a try.
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5: Hi, I'm Tom.
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2: And welcome back, George Norrie, along with the Reverend Sarah Nash, as we talk about crystal skulls. Sarah, if I recall, didn't you bring your crystal skull to our Beyond Belief television taping years ago?
13: I did. That was Leah Rose. And she's quite remarkable. she's the one that came to me in Port Townsend,

0: And he caved and he let us walk out with it. And, you know, one of my biggest regrets was not just taking ownership of her right at the beginning, because now I have this on again, off again relationship with this beautiful piece of stone. And it's interesting because, you know, she weighs 13 pounds exactly too. There's that number.
1: That's a good sized crystal skull.
0: It is. Yeah. What I love about her is that she is carved out of rose quartz. So I think there's a distinction there. Rose quartz and, you know, the skulls that people have, because there are so many out there that are there. Some of them are mass produced. Some of them are made very lovingly by, craftsmanship. Craft with great craftsmanship by creators that put a lot of love and energy and even like Reiki into the work that they do. But rose quartz in spirituality is about love and compassion and emotional healing. And it's been that way for generations. For me personally, the symbolism of love matters hugely. I don't think spiritual power without love is particularly interesting. Right. I mean, power alone is just power, and love changes its direction. And so she sits on my altar space, and I'm not a witch, okay? The minute you say altar, people are like, ah. But I light candles for the White Light Express and the people who send in their prayers. We've had thousands and thousands for the last 25 years, probably about 15,000 prayers come in. And I've had so many remarkable stories behind that. But speaking of remarkable stories, one of the things that I did kind of want to head back to was with regard to those prophecies about, you know, the 13 crystal skulls and what have you. I think more importantly, it's about disclosure. Essentially, when all 13 were supposed to come together, there was going to be this event that would allow something to happen. And so we're all waiting for that something to happen. I think that something is disclosure.
1: That's interesting. And how would the 13 come together from 13 different individuals who might own them? Some kind of a convention? What do you think?
0: Right. I think there should be. And actually, there are quite a few really amazing conventions all around the United States and the world, actually, where people bring in their crystal skulls. But, you know, again, what we have, and I'm guilty of this too, this ownership thing. You know, we don't own our skulls though. And talk to anybody who's an aficionado of the crystal skull mythology and the whole caretaking. We are caretakers. We don't own them. They don't own us. It is a caretaking thing. And, you know, I think the more ego that you have behind what you're doing and the more money behind it, though, I think sometimes the original purpose can get lost. You know, I went to Sedona and there's this beautiful place out there and I can't recall what it's called. Actually, they have a huge labyrinth and you and I have talked about labyrinths on a number of occasions, but, I think it's a retreat center. They had about six or seven really amazing, huge crystal skulls. A couple of them were larger than Leah. And, you know, 13 pounds of rock, carrying that around. You know, going through airport security is always fun, you know. There have been a couple of times, you know, I have a little, because I carry her with me. I'm not going to check her, of course. But I just, you know, I let them know that I am an ordained reverend. I have my credentials with me. And you know, because they tend to look at you very strangely, like, what is this? Because, and I've seen what it looks like when it goes through the scanner.
1: Yeah, exactly.
0: It always raises alarms. So what I really want to talk about too, though, is the consciousness behind these crystals. I mean, you know, do they have consciousness or do we apply consciousness to them?
1: And that labyrinth I think you were talking about is called MAGO, M-A-G.

0: EO? I'm pretty sure that's it.
1: That doesn't ring a bell, but yeah, there's labyrinths all over the place. I have one. I have a 33-foot labyrinth in my backyard, so.
0: This one's 48 feet wide.
1: Ugh.
0: It's pretty good
1: Yeah.
0: size. Well, back to the skulls for a moment. Do they possess a certain power about them?
1: I think they act as an amplifier. And so my answer is yes, and no. I mean, technologically, crystals can function within resonant and electronic systems, right? So metaphysically, people have used that word amplifier for a really long time. So psychologically, I mean, suppose you sit before a skull or an object that represents love, your ancestors or healing, our attention becomes focused then. Your intention becomes focused. And that's kind of my power line right there. You know, the power of positive focused intention. So that's the whole premise of the White Light Express. If we can focus positive energy towards something. And so going back to the quote unquote prophecy, I think ultimately it wasn't just about capitalism creating this mythology around a possibly already standing legend that really didn't have any ground beneath it other than just oral tradition. It's like, how can we create an emotional state? Talk about MK Ultra. Okay. This is like the anti-ultra. It's like, all right, we're going to use our crystals against your mind control. So we're, you know, this is where our emotional state does change. This ritual suddenly has structure to an experience. So even without invoking paranormal physics, something has really been amplified. You. So then the question then is whether anything else has been amplified along with you. And I don't want to take experiencers, experiences away from them. Those are absolutely real.
0: Is it conceivable that these crystal skulls have some kind of consciousness about them?
1: 100%. Yeah, actually
0: Wow.
1: enormously. I mean, if Leah Rose has consciousness, then, you know, it's also amplifying my consciousness. And so then we can go back to, like, I think it was Andrew Cohen who started like the whole movement about what is consciousness. So again, it's that focused intention. So what is consciousness? I mean, consciousness is all around us and we can anthropomorphize anything. And that was the word that I was looking before the break. It's like, you know, I can anthropomorphize a toothpick actually, but it's the power of the human imagination. I think it was Stephen King who said, if, you know, if the human mind can conceive of it somewhere, not only is it possible, but probable. So, but remember, power alone just is not power. Something has to change its direction. And when we look at something with hatred, that's like a really laser focused kind of, well, it's laser focused and it's hot. And who knows, maybe lasers were what were used to create some of the quote unquote ancient crystal skulls. That hasn't necessarily been proven, but we can't disprove it either, I don't think. But, love is a wider, spectrum and it spreads out, into a bigger and softer place. So that consciousness that lives inside hatred or lives inside love, I think it's a very fine line. So we can't ignore either the psychological symbols behind what consciousness is.
0: Is it
1: And
0: possible,
1: so
0: though, that the crystal skulls could be a communication device?
1: well, yes, absolutely possible. We know that crystals store information, right? And we know that crystalline materials participate in technologies that process and transmit and store information. But the statement that quartz can be involved in information technology is really different from saying this crystal contains memories of Atlantis. So, but can they be used to, to amplify the experience? Absolutely.
0: Have you ever felt that your crystal skull was trying to communicate with you?
1: You know, to be perfectly honest, you know, when people say honestly, no, I cannot say that I have felt that in a 100% yes, she is trying to communicate with me. I will say that I get this sensation and a feeling. It's like a nudge in my body, in my heart, in my soul. And it's she acts, I believe, as a gatekeeper to certain thoughts and certain feelings that I can use with my clients. I have had experiences in retreats and in workshops where people have been holding her and they'll just cry. They'll just begin to cry and they'll release, trauma or pain. And so is she communicating? If we're going to use communication, if we're going to say, okay, I'm having this conversation with George Nori, am I going to have the same conversation with Leah? No. But, you know, this isn't to say that over distance time, you know, that we can't communicate with each other using our hearts. I think if she is communicating with me and, you know, not with words.
0: Well, what would you say though, sir? What would you say if you had to speculate on the origin of the crystal skull, but why they were made and carved? What's their purpose?
1: Again, I think it's to bring humanity together so that we can have a shared experience. There has to be love behind it. I don't think it's destructive. I truly don't. And you know, we can put a lot of emphasis on the people have reported visions and impressions. And, you know, some people have had telepathic communication. I'm not going to say that that isn't true, but the images and the voices and especially the emotional experiences, these are all associated with crystal skull meditations. So, but the most important thing behind that is that, is it bringing us together or is it dividing us? I think it's bringing us together.
0: Is it conceivable though that they are telephones to extraterrestrials?
1: Well, of course it's conceivable. Absolutely. I mean, do we have convincing evidence that crystal skulls are extraterrestrial technology? No. But if we look at the examined famous skull, I'm trying to remember the name of it, but mostly it's okay. So we have human manufactured skulls, not alien manufactured.
0: Right.
1: But there's another question hiding under that. Why do we repeatedly, humans, associate advanced ancient objects with beings from the stars, right? So I think we are absolutely fascinated by the possibility that this intelligence has preceded us. And can aliens use crystal skulls or any crystal, really, right, to communicate with us? Absolutely. Why not? And I think they probably would use a crystal skull because there it has that very human it's an icon of the human existence, of the human self. It's again the skull. It's everywhere.
0: What if they are somewhat demonic? Is it possible?
1: You know, I think that is possible, especially with any a lot of spiritual worldviews. But this is okay. So this is where I get really extremely cautious. Human beings interpret these experiences through a vocabulary that is you know, what basically what they know. So a medieval Christian might say angel or demon, okay? And somebody living today might say extraterrestrial. And a Jungian, such as myself, would describe this as an archetypical presence. But, you know, in this altered state of consciousness, this is where we have to become careful, because anything can come through anything. However, I want to point out that if it is a crystal skull, chances are the energy around that, and this is where I get woo-woo, you know, I'm going to become definitively woo-woo. I think we are more protected than other, perhaps, devices or sacred objects. I think other sacred objects might be more open to demonic possession than, say, or doorways than a crystal skull.
0: Sarah, when we come back in a moment on Coast to Coast, we're going to take phone calls with you about crystal skulls right here on Coast to Coast AM.
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2: A Mikey Young touchdown pass to Zach Clark was part of a dominating win as Glenwood blasted U-High 41-0 in Normal.
3: 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Shotgun snap to Young. 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Clark on the slant was wide open, caught it at the 2, and raced into the end zone.
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8: ABC News, I'm Dave Packer. Thursday was the final night of the GOP midterm convention in Dallas, where President Trump once again repeated his proposal to give every American adult $5,000 if Republicans win the midterms. Later, the president was asked,
9: "Are you worried about the fact that it'll impact the deficit?"
10: "No, I'm not at all worried. No. We have tremendous growth."
8: The artificial intelligence giant Anthropic is confirming reports that documents multiple attempts made by people trying to use its AI models to possibly develop biological weapons. It is September 11th in New York City, 25 years after the terrorist attacks. There'll be a solemn remembrance at Ground Zero in Lower Manhattan and the Pentagon today. Ahead of the ceremonies, Senate Minority Leader Chuck Schumer of New York recounted his experience on that day.
11: "I have worn this flag in my lapel every day since. To remember, we must never, ever forget this tragedy."
8: This is ABC News. With crude oil surging well over $100 a barrel, ABC's Wayne Cabot reports gas prices are hitting new records.
12: Drivers are getting thumped at the pump lately with daily increases of 5 cents or more, the national average jumping to $4.27. And for the first time, diesel, the lifeblood of all shipping, hit the $6 a gallon mark. President Trump tried to reassure voters that prices will drop to half of what they are sometime after the election, when he predicts Iran is going to give up. But Iran may have new leverage. A key shipping port on the Red Sea was overrun by Houthi rebels, making investors even more nervous. Wayne Cabot, ABC News.
8: A new study shows that the planet Mercury is shrinking even faster than expected. The innermost planet is shriveling like a raisin under the sun's heat. The report by scientists from the German Aerospace Center's Institute of Space Research comes as a joint European and Japanese mission is set to go into orbit around Mercury in November. Dave Packer, ABC News.
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15: From the WMAY newsroom, I'm Mike Windmacher. Justin Pickrell has pleaded guilty to one charge of first-degree murder in the April 14th, 2025 death of Cameron White. Pickrell made the guilty plea on September 9th in front of Judge Jack Davis. Judge Davis ordered Pickrell to remain in custody until the sentencing date, which is set for November 6th. The Sangamon County Sheriff's Office is looking for a registered sex offender who has a warrant out for his arrest. The office said 55-year-old Randall Knott left the state without authorization in July. Detectives in Tulsa found Knott, but he faced no charges in Oklahoma, so a Sangamon County warrant was issued. Anyone with information on Knott's whereabouts is asked to contact the Sheriff's Office or Crime Stoppers. The Sheriff's Office also said 60-year-old Frederick Britz of Springfield was arrested on Tuesday on an unrelated warrant for failing to register as a sex offender and residing within 500 feet of a playground. Britz is in the Sangamon County Jail. For more news, visit WMAY.com.
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17: Here's your updated News Channel 20 Storm Team forecast. A dense fog advisory continues until 9 a.m. today. Overcast and foggy overnight with a low of 64. Northeast winds around 5 miles per hour. Mainly cloudy skies with fog early Friday, 84. I'm meteorologist Laura Lockwood. On 97.7 and 970 WMAY, Springfield's News and Talk. 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
2: And welcome back. George Norrie along with Sarah Nash. Her website is whitelightexpress.org, linked up at coasttocoastam.com. We'll take your calls this hour. Sarah, why do you think crystal skulls were carved out that way in the first place? What do you think their meaning was?
6: Well, you know, there's a lot of meaning behind that, but you know, talking about meaning, I just want to take a moment, George, if you will, for on this day of remembrance, just to offer up how much we honor those who did lose their lives on September 11th, 2001, for the survivors, the families who still carry their absence, and everyone who ran toward danger to help others. The Neil Young song really just brought it home for me. So may those who died be remembered for how they lived and for who they loved. And may those who remain find strength and comfort and peace. And may we honor them by choosing compassion over hatred, courage over fear, and remembering what humanity is capable of when we stand together.
2: And we could build such an incredible planet if we all got together worldwide. You know that?
6: And I think 13 crystal skulls would be a really good way to start with that if in fact they did exist. And I think, again, if the human mind can conceive of it, somewhere it is possible and probable, and we can make things happen. We can. So it's how do we step into this new great big world of knowledge and everything that's available out there? I mean, even if disclosure happens, right? And it is happening, but people don't know what to trust. So I think crystal skulls give us this ability to trust ourselves. Maybe those of us who are looking into and holding on to these skulls can see a little bit of ourselves within them, and it can be reflected back to us. So, I mean, I am comfortable saying I don't know an awful lot, but I'm less comfortable pretending to be certain about something, because, you know, we can have these powerful experiences, but it doesn't automatically prove or disprove any explanation attached to it. So prophecies aside, I mean, we've had all kinds of prophecies, and some of them just by the sheer sheer force of numbers, 13 or not, you know, some of them are going to come true.
2: Let's go to the phones. Ted, truck driving in Arizona to get us started. Hi, Ted.
0: Hey, George. Hi, Sarah. Hey, Tom. And Cornelius and all our other listeners, including Palantir's AI. Just want to say hello to everyone out there. And,
2: there you go.
0: You know, I've been studying up on crystal skulls. I had the good fortune to talk to Sammy. That was Mitchell Hedges' adopted daughter when she was alive. She carried that skull around in a bowling ball bag, and I was considering making a film about it. But the story with Mitchell Hedges is that he's wrote a couple of books about the Bay Islands of Honduras, somewhere where I have a residence, and I just returned from there. We've opened a museum on the island of Yotilla, where I'll be the future librarian. And speaking of books, he wrote a couple books, one called Danger, My Ally, and another one, Catching Sea Monsters. So he was basically kind of a BSer, very into marketing stuff. And I believe he got that skull and moved it to Labontum to have Sammy find it on her birthday, his adopted daughter. But I'm curious, my question was going to be, you're Maya priest. You know, I'm a dragon hunter. I just repatriated this dragon head, Quetzalcoatl, to the museum, and then I took it to Michael Coe, who is like the top Mayanist at the Harvard Peabody.
6: Right.
0: And he didn't have much to say about it, and I had it appraised, and I just put it in the museum, and fortunately, Tom Brown, the curator, has found matching pieces on our island. So now I know that this legendary lost city of Ciudad Blanca has the same deities as represented in the islands. But that's another story altogether. I'm curious about your Maya priest. Was that Belize, Mexico, Yucatan, or Honduras? If you could tell me a little about that. And thanks for your time. And since I'm doing it through a phone, please keep me on.
2: Okay, Ted. Go ahead, Sarah.
6: Thanks, Ted. You know, I think our best bet is to take a look at the cosmic mystery skulls. And, you know, skulls on the brain. The Hunbat's Men was a Mayan was. So he was a Mayan elder and a priest. And the way he came up through his knowledge, again, it's like there are so many of us who wish to remain in this really humble and unseen place. And I think that's where he started. I don't know his history, and not at the top of my head. I mean, listen, I want everybody to know I have actual ADHD. It's not because it's trendy either. So it's really hard for me to keep facts and names and whatnot. But I did want to really influence people or to tell people to go take a look at Patricia and Daniel's cosmic mystery skulls, because they've carried on the teaching of Hunbat's. They worked with him for years and years. And Daniel he's a board certified psychiatrist or psychologist. So, I mean, and also a martial arts expert. So I think it's very important to understand that they're carrying forward his traditions. I did get to meet Hunbat's daughters, beautiful, beautiful young women in Ohio at the Great Serpent Mound. And, I met him twice there. So I wish I had more information for you, Ted, but the information that I have is limited from my own personal experience.
2: Let's go to first time caller Dave in Florida. Hello, David. Go ahead.
7: Yeah. Hi. Is this George?
2: It is.
7: Oh, hi. I'm Dave. You already said that. When I was a child, I had crystal radios. And the bigger the crystal was, the more reception I could get from the radio. They needed no batteries, no nothing. They used to sell them on fold-up tables in downtown Chicago. My dad bought me one that looked like a ballpoint pen, had one little earpiece, and an alligator clip that I'd hook to the radiator in a 100-unit apartment building, and sometimes I get Australia off the clouds and stuff. Has anybody ever tried just putting a stick-on headphone and a stylus to rub across the crystal? I mean, like I said, the bigger the crystal, the more reception and the further I could hear stuff.
2: Interesting question. What do you think, Sarah?
6: That is a really interesting question. I'm like, I'm sitting here, I'm writing this down. I'm actually going to try that. You know, I've got so many friends. And in fact, a very dear friend of mine was, he was an engineer in the Navy, and he's very, he's pretty smart when it comes to electronics. So I'm definitely going to try that. I'm sure somebody has done that somewhere. I have to admit that most of my studies with crystal skulls have been in meditation and not in actual listening. But now I want to. This is exciting. Yeah, this is good. I'm definitely going to try that. That's a great idea.
2: Let's go to Adam in Mississippi. Adam, go for it.
8: Hey, George. Hey, I had to call in for my question, but before that I wanted to say, during the Civil War, the Illuminati had been long since disbanded, and they bounced back in 1898. As a grassroots movement, and then they finally took power in 1933. So the South did not have any shape, form, or any funding from the Illuminati at that time at all.
2: Okay.
8: And the Confederacy did not either. So I just wanted to, because I'm doing a little research, but here's my question. Yeah. So did you notice the crystal skulls and Bigfoot spears are really old, and is there a connection somehow? And another thing is the crystal skull the face of the Santa Moretti?
2: What's a Santa Moretti?
8: It's the Halloween religion of the Mexican culture.
2: Santeria.
8: Yeah.
2: Santeria, you mean. All right, go ahead, Sarah.
6: Well, honoring the Day of the Dead, and again, here it is. You're asking me things off the top of my head, and I can't throw it out there with you, but I know exactly what you're talking about. You know, that is definitely one of the ways of ancestor worship. And in fact, it's interesting. You can't see it now, but I'm wearing, you know, the same thing on my T-shirt right now. I actually have a sleeve of tattoos, and I have several of those skulls on my arm, because it's part of who I am and what I practice. So, you know, there we go again with ancestor worship. So, and what does it really bring forward? See, the Day of the Dead is really a very beautiful, beautiful time. It is not meant to be scary. It is not meant to be something to be, it is actually an incredibly sacred time for our, for that culture.
2: Let's go to Mayette in New York. Hello, Mayette.
9: Thank you so much. Such an excellent program. And I have to say this. I am so relieved that you and Tom got us the voice of Cornelius. Cornelius, please call me, because you sound kind of strained and anxious. So, you know, we need to put our two heads together for what you need there. But my question, Reverend, I have a brief three-part question. First, I'd like to know how you cleanse and charge the skull, and how the name came about, and also how you, what stones that you amplify it with. I'd also like to know, because it is a form of divination. I have a crystal ball. I'm about to have a black obsidian mirror, and it can be used for yoga, meditation, healing. So I'd like you to talk about that aspect. And lastly, as a Jungian psychologist, that really got my attention. And I came across it recently in reading Patrick King's book, How to Read People Like a Book. And brings up Jung regarding the shadow. And so explain to very, very smart coasties what the shadow is, how we all have it, and what you can do to heal it, in a manner of speaking. And if you have my questions, George, I hope he's had his ears peeled. I'll listen over the air. Thank you so much.
2: All right, Sarah, take the last question first, and then we'll go to the other two.
6: Okay. Her 3-point, actually it was 4 points, you know, cleansing and charging crystals. There are so many different ways. And I think, of course, that you want to follow your own culture's way of doing that. But I think in general, I am a huge fan of moon bathing. You know, I'm one of those weirdos that actually puts gallons of water out there in crystal jugs. And I use that in my cooking and taking care of my animals, et cetera, et cetera. But, cleansing under a full moonlight. I also really recommend quickly, you know, sage is always for blessing in my tradition. You don't want to cleanse something with sage. If you want to cleanse something, use holy water. If you can, holy water is something basically you can just pray over, and it becomes holy. How about that? But cleansing is Palo Santo, frankincense, myrrh, those kinds of things. Cedar is very good for cleansing. Blessing, you want to use sage. So cleansing and blessing and charging, and also just, I think, here we go again. It's like I've got the woo on one side, and on the other side, you know, I have the common sense thing. As for the kinds of crystals that I put around my various crystal skulls. And again, this is where I have to go with that internal kind of sensation and feeling. I think all of us know somehow where true north is. So sometimes we're guided towards something. Some people use muscle testing. And for you really smart coasties, and you all are, I don't care, all of you are. If you're listening to this show, then, you know how to be part of something really, really good. But I would recommend selenite. Selenite around any crystal is really, or just, you know, I have a Himalayan, however you say that. I have one of those lamps in every room in my house, actually. And I got them when they were really cheap, by the way, way back when. I have people come visit me and they're like, wow, where'd you get these? Like years ago, before they were popular. And, you know, to make a long story even longer, or a long explanation, for the final part of that question with regard to Jungians, the idea of the shadow, you know, that I want to actually segue away from that, because I'm not entirely certain I know that I brought it up with regard to looking at our skull and having ourselves reflected back at us. But the shadow, I think, and in my training and in what I know, is not something to fear. It is something to know and to sit inside of and to get to understand from a really visceral place too. It is a very real part of who and what we are. And this is why when people talk about fear, fear is not evidence of anything. And in fact, F-E-A-R, fear, is false evidence appearing real. And I think that's what the shadow is.
2: And how did you get the name Leah Rose for your skull?
6: Right. That actually, I didn't. That was my girlfriend. She picked when we went to the store in Port Townsend. She kept hearing the name Leah, and it was something that she heard. And the rose part of that was because of the rose quartz, I believe. And the name Leah Rose has always just stuck with it, and I haven't felt anything different or heard anything different actually. So,
2: did you ever get the feeling that it was staring at you?
6: All the time. All the time. In fact, I've got her sitting here on my desk, and occasionally the light will shift and change, and her expression will shift and change too. And, you know, is that my mind playing games on me? No. No, it's hard, cold fact. The light's changing in the room.
2: The eyes don't blink on you, do they?
6: I'm looking at her right now and waiting for that to happen. No, they don't, actually. They wink, though, occasionally.
2: Her lips don't move. Her lips don't move?
6: No, no. No, in fact, here's the interesting thing. Crystal skulls don't have lips, you know?
2: Really?
6: No. So, you know, it's these sacred objects that we have are very important to keep in a category of that element of being sacred. We can do that with a rosary. We can do that with a ceremonial cup, you know, the chalice, you know, all these legends that we have around these objects. But I want people to remember that they don't need to make something ancient in order to make it meaningful.
2: We're going to come back and wrap things up with you, Sarah, in just a moment, right here on Coast to Coast AM.
1: Do you have a photo that you think would interest the Coast to Coast audience? 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

0: From the WMAY newsroom, I'm Mike Widmacher. A Springfield man has been identified as the motorcyclist killed in a Friday night crash on the city's northeast side. Sangamon County Jim Allman on Wednesday identified the man as 42-year-old William McCarthy. Motorcycle crashed near Route 54 and Camp Butler Road. No other details of the crash were available. Allman said McCarthy was pronounced dead in the emergency room of HSHS St. John's Hospital shortly after arrival at about 9 p.m. The coroner's office and Springfield police are investigating. University of Illinois Springfield reports that this fall's freshman class is the second largest in school history. UIS enrolled 353 freshmen this fall, up about 13% from fall 2025, and second to the 373 enrolled in the fall of 2019. Undergraduate enrollment at UIS increased by 22 students from last fall for a total of 2,359. Overall enrollment at UIS is 4,008, down from 4,364 last fall. University attributed the decline mostly to challenges in international student recruitment and enrollment. A lack of running water led to classes at Franklin Middle School being canceled on Thursday. In an email to families that was also posted on Facebook, Springfield Public Schools said Franklin Middle School experienced, quote, an unexpected water main issue. The email went on to say, quote, we understand this is very short notice and sincerely appreciate your patience, understanding, and flexibility as we work through this unexpected situation. A timeline for when the issue would be resolved was not provided. For more news, visit WMAY.com.
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5: Here's your updated News Channel 20 Storm Team forecast. A dense fog advisory continues until 9 a.m. today. Overcast skies, fog in spots overnight, lows around 64. Northeast winds around 5 miles per hour. High of 85 and foggy early Friday, more clouds than sun. I'm meteorologist Laura Lockwood on 97.7 and 970 WMAY, Springfield's News and Talk. 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
1: We'll be back to wrap things up with Sarah Nash in a moment as we talk about Crystal Skulls Beyond Belief. 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
1: And welcome back, George Norrie, along with Sarah Nash. Sarah, thank you for being on the program. When does your book, The Endarkenment Principle, come out?
8: I'm looking to the beginning of early 2027, so early next year.

0: side for a while and then came back from the spirit world or something.
1: I just needed a vacation.
0: Well, that's good. Good
1: it's
0: that you're
1: good to hear your voice, my friend. Of course, I can hear you all the time. I can hear you every night.
0: That's right. Where are you living these days?
1: Well, believe it or not, I'm still in Asheville for half the year, and I'm in Mexico for the other half.
0: Oh, you are? Wow.
1: Yeah, I'll be leaving out of here. Well, I've had a home there now for 19 years. So
0: are you going to crawl over a wall when you come back, or what?
1: I don't think so.
0: Oh, my hands. I got to tell you, so much going on in this country over the years that we've last talked, but your new work, Guided, is fantastic. And I got it in two forms. I got it in the hardcover and the paperback.
1: Yeah, I think we sent you the galley, and then we sent you the paperback.
0: Yeah, we got both of them, so that's cool. And people
1: I'm very
0: have been
1: proud of it. It's probably one of the finest things that I've ever been able to bring forward from spirit to the public, and it's just, I think it's beautifully created, and I'm very, very proud of it. It took us 10 years.
0: Well, what was so amazing is I really didn't realize 60 years you've been doing this. Wow.
1: Yeah.
0: Michael,
1: yeah, I've been doing it since I was 12.
0: I was going to say, what were you, 10 years old when you started?
1: Just about 12. Yeah, and I'll be 74 on my next birthday.
0: How did this all happen for you?
1: You know, people always ask me that. It's a wonderful question, and my answer is I didn't know it wasn't. I always had it. I thought everybody had the same thing that I did. I didn't realize that I was not better then, but, you know, a little unique. And so I would talk to the spirit, and then, you know, they would say, tell so-and-so this or tell so-and-so that. I think when I really knew that spirit got their attention is when they told me one Christmas where my parents had hidden all the presents in the neighbor's garage. And I said, I know where those presents are. They're in so-and-so's garage. And he happened to be a policeman, is our next door neighbor. And they said, how could he know that? Well, I didn't, you see. I was told that. I myself can do nothing. I listen and I give the information out to the spirit, and that's what this book has enabled me to do. You know, this is 60 years accumulation of teachings and truths.
0: Are the same spirits that were with you then still with you now?
1: Absolutely. Now, it's a very good question. Because, George, what they do from time to time, based on who the client is, some are gifted a little better with working with this kind of a situation or that kind of a situation. Most often they join together in giving a statement to someone with all of their intentions to bring everything into it. One particular guidance, Sebastian, is my main guide. I've had him since I was 3 years of age. And they really have a contingency and a plan for everything in your life because they have the other half of your blueprint. You know, they have a copy in the spirit, and you have your copy, which was stapled to your behind when you were born.
0: Can we move and alter these events in our lives based on what spirits would tell us?
1: One of the great gifts that the universe gives us is free will. And while the lessons remain the same, George, how you go about getting there can be altered to suit any way that you want. And spirit will help you if you say, no, I really like doing it this way. Even though they may have had it planned this way, they will go over here and listen to you and do it your way. And, you know, in case you fall on your face, they have that contingency plan to come along and bail you out of that. But, yeah, you can, you know, if people always say, well, can you change your dharma? Well, one of the things you do with changing your dharma is be conscious of everything that comes out of your mouth. Be conscious of how you treat other people, because you're literally compounding your dharma. You're not careful.
0: Well, and we are at a time period right now, Hans. It's worse, I think, than what it was 5 years ago when we last talked, and even before that.
1: I absolutely agree with you. I absolutely agree with you. I'm utterly amazed. I'm not going to get into politics. I don't do that. But I am utterly amazed at what is happening to certain parts of the world.
0: I mean, you look at the big picture. So what is the big picture for us over the next 5 or 10 years?
1: All right. I hope everybody can hear this. This sounds kind of corny, but it's true. You cannot shine the dark in the light. The light will always prevail, even though it may get pitch black. The light will pierce the dark always. It always has. It always will. But man's

0: humanity to his fellow man is shocking. That's the only, you know, the only thing I can say. When you live outside of this country, you see how, when you look back and you watch the news and you look back, you see how divided the country is. You see how angry people are. And it will change. That's a guaranteed fact. It will change.
1: For the better.
0: Oh, absolutely.
1: That's good.
0: Absolutely. Because if I thought this is what there was, I'd have been out of here years ago. I know better.
1: We're coming up to a season, the Christmas time, which one of my favorite times. And I always remember, Hans, the book, It's a Wonderful, the movie, It's a Wonderful Life,
0: by
1: Jimmy Stewart. And there were so many messages in that movie. If you really looked at the movie.
0: Right. Very subtle, some of them.
1: Yep. And it reminds me a lot about you and your teachings, because, you know, you have preached, and I don't mean in a ministerial role, but you have preached the goodness of humanity.
0: Yes.
1: I think as long as I've known you, and I got to believe way before that. Am I right?
0: Yes. I believe in the goodness of humanity because I know that each one of us is a representative of the Great Spirit. Each one of us are just, I like to say we're just baby angels having a human experience. I'm sure you've heard put in different ways. But we're just baby angels having a human experience. So that we, our source, our resource, which is part of what this book is about, tells us how to go back and connect with that resource and learn that we're not alone. But the media, and George, I'm going to get myself in trouble here, but I think social media needs to be redirected towards a lot more good than what it is doing to them.
1: Oh, I think you're right. Absolutely.
0: Especially the children. Yeah. I'm very concerned for the children, to be very honest with you. I'm going to be doing a book for children down the road here. I have to say, give a shout out to Simon and Schuster. They have absolutely been wonderful to me.
1: Good publishers.
0: They are just absolute angels for me, and I'm very grateful for all they have done.
1: And speaking of angels, are spirit guides angels, or is that something else?
0: No. Angels, you know, the good book says that God will send the angels to take charge over you. You know, so there's angels in England where I found out exactly who I was and what I did. They're called guides, okay? I have what's called in England controls. Controls are the guides that help me to help the others. One thing I'd like everybody to know that is no matter how dark it looks, they have an avenue out of it. No matter what it looks like, I don't care what it looks like, there is a way that you can bring yourself back into your own light, reconnect with your own source. Because we've lost our connection, George. I'm sure you believe that. We've lost our connection to source. And what the book is about, what my life has been about, is reminding people who they really are. See, I learned a long time ago from Spirit that who someone was and their behavior are entirely two different things.
1: Well, I think we've also lost our way.
0: We have. We've absolutely lost our way. We've gotten so far away from truth, so far away from kindness, from generosity of heart, generosity of spirit. You know, when I travel and I go to other countries, I see what we would consider the poorest of the poor. They're always smiling, George.
1: Yeah.
0: They're always smiling. They're always happy. How are you, Mr. King, today? These people don't have 25 cents. But that's not where their happiness comes from.
1: They're happy inside.
0: They're happy inside, and that's what I'm talking about. Returning people to their source will make an enormous difference. As you know, I've seen over 60,000 people, George, in one-hour sessions, half-hour sessions, 60,000. And I have watched the consistency that the truth of Spiritism has in their life. Their fears disappear. Their anger disappears. When they understand that they're not here by accident, but by design, and what the heck is the design? Well, that's part of my work. We show you what the design is for you, and that's what the book is about, so we can reach more people and help explain it to them.
1: As a direct voice medium, do you also get a lot of spirits coming to you saying, I need to get this word out? I need people
0: absolutely
1: to understand this?
0: Absolutely.
1: How does that happen?
0: I have a certain channel that I go to, and I leave myself available for where they may be coming from. So I don't just work daily with individuals. I also work with world events. And so the Spirit comes to me and tells me, I mean, I'm just one of many. I'm sure you're one of the same as I am. And they come to you and they say, you know, this is important to us. See if you can add a positive voice to this or add a positive voice. As I remember when they were tearing down the Berlin Wall, Spirit was very involved with that. Mm-hmm. I think I talked to you at lunch about that.
1: Right.
0: And so that's why I think your show does such an incredible job. It's because it shines many lights on one subject. So if somebody doesn't look at it this way, they might look at it that way. And so you bring these different people and authors and professionals on board to help people to see what can be. I am not a conspiracy theorist. I have friends that are, and I love them to pieces, but I'm personally not. I believe, from working with Spirit this long, that the master plan is so huge that the light governs the master plan. Therefore, we cannot fail. But our mind chatter, I'll be known when I pass over one of these days, and hopefully not too soon, but when I pass over, I will be known for discussing the mind chatter. I said on a show, Georgia, you know, 3 or 4 years ago, a TV show, they asked me what I thought the most destructive force in the universe is. So I said, human mind chatter.
1: Oh, there's no doubt. Yeah.
0: And when we learn to control human mind chatter, we learn to control anger, hatred, greed, and open ourselves up to all the possibilities that are there for humanity.
1: What?
0: We are basically a good people.
1: Why do you think the hatred and everything that's going on right now has magnified itself so much since 5-10 years ago?
0: There is a huge dividing line between, and I've said this now for at least 5 years, if we don't get the inequality in income, in health care, in care period, if we don't get that adjusted to down from where the top 1 or 10% or whatever is raking in all the money and the middle class is getting nothing and the poor people are getting even less, then at some point you're going to have anger. That anger will lead to some kind of a revolution, and I think that's exactly what you see happening now.
1: I call it this divide between the haves and the have-nots.
0: Absolutely, George. Absolutely. And it has brought down other great empires. We need to be aware, and we need to be careful.
1: Say what you will about Saudi Arabia, and boy, there's lots of things
0: to
1: say.
0: There's a lot to say.
1: They at least know the secret to keep their little kingdom going and keep the sheiks of Saudi Arabia, the Al Sauds, in power, because they do distribute a lot of the wealth to the people of Saudi Arabia.
0: Same in Abu Dhabi and the United Arab Emirates. They take the wealth and they share it with their people.
1: Call it buying them off, whatever you want to call it.
0: I don't care what it is, but it raises the quality, George, of the human beings in the kingdoms. We don't do that here. We let...
1: I think in Alaska...
0: Yeah. Well,
1: they,
0: Alaska shares its oil revenue.
1: That's right. Isn't that amazing?
0: Yeah. They cut a check for every legal resident of the state of
1: Alaska.
0: Alaska, thank you.
1: We should do that here as a nation.
0: We have the money to do it. It's not that we don't have the money. We have the money. And but I have been a big champion of social injustice. I think injustice, allowing poor people to exist in our nation at 40-some million is unexplainable to the rest of the world. We can't explain ourselves.
1: And they're homeless.
0: I was taking a taxi ride the other day to the airport in Cancun, and the taxi driver, a fellow by the name of Jose, he said to me, can I ask you, sir, a question?
1: And he was Mexican?
0: He was Mexican. He was driving the taxi. And he says, why are the people in your country so afraid of everything? He said, for heaven's sakes, who's coming to get you? He said, I was visiting in your country, he said, with my wife and daughter. He said, we took her to Disneyland.
2: The late Hans Christian King, I miss him. For Dan Galante, Tom Danheiser, Sue Trikas, Lex Lonehood, Sean Latasseur, Alec Fernandez, Tim Banal, Mary Berry, George Knapp, Richard Serrett, and Connie Wallace, I'm George Norrie, somewhere out there on Coast to Coast AM. We'll see you on our next edition. Until then, be safe, everyone.

0: 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Maybe it was a tooth that broke while you were eating. 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
1: 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Alderman Brad Carlson pregame at 6:30. 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
2: ABC News, I'm Dave Packer. The GOP midterm convention is a wrap. President Trump closed out the night. ABC's Jay O'Brien in Dallas says that the president kept the focus on himself.
3: Do me a favor. That's somewhat of the verbiage he used. Go out and do me this big favor of saying that I'm on the ballot, pretending in the word that he so often used, that I'm on the ballot, trying to get that base of Trump voters who might not be so inclined to go out in a non-general election year out.
2: And to try and seal the deal with American voters, he repeated his proposal of sending every adult citizen $5,000 if Republicans keep control of the House and the Senate. Anthropic is stating in a newly released report that it blocked possible efforts to build biological weapons. The Coast Guard says it located a 15-year-old boy Monday who had been lost at sea for 3 days, laying on a capsized boat off Alaska's coast. Two family members who were also with him drowned before they could be rescued. This is ABC News. An Ohio jury has convicted a former Traverse City attorney of attempted murder for the 2025 attempted shooting of his ex-wife. ABC's Whit Johnson reports.
4: No! No!
5: A woman's terrifying cell phone video shown in court. The moment her ex-husband storms a packed restaurant, points a gun at her, and tries to pull the trigger. The gun's safety still on, likely saving her life. You see a waiter rushing in from behind, grabbing the gunman. Multiple patrons helping to tackle him to the ground. That waiter says he feared for his life.
6: The only thing I was thinking was I'm going to die. The whole time I thought we were all going to be shot.
5: Police arresting 43-year-old Matthew Exton, who was an attorney at the time. A jury now convicting him on multiple charges.
2: After President Trump posted images on social media suggesting the state of New Mexico be renamed New America, New Mexico's congressional delegation is calling on Apple and Google to publicly commit to keeping the state's name on their maps. Dave Packer, ABC News.
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9: From the WMAY newsroom, I'm Mike Widmacher. A lack of running water led to classes at Franklin Middle School being canceled on Thursday. In an email to families that was also posted on Facebook, Springfield Public Schools said Franklin Middle School experienced, quote, an unexpected water main issue. The email went on to say, quote, we understand this is very short notice and sincerely appreciate your patience, understanding, and flexibility as we work through this unexpected situation. A timeline for when the issue would be resolved was not provided. A Springfield man has been identified as a motorcyclist killed in a Friday night crash on the city's northeast side. Sangamon County Coroner Jim Allman on Wednesday identified the man as 42-year-old William McCarthy. The motorcycle crashed near Route 54 and Camp Butler Road. No other details of the crash were available. Allman said McCarthy was pronounced dead in the emergency room of HSHS St. John's Hospital shortly after arrival at about 9 p.m. The coroner's office and Springfield police are investigating. For more news, visit WMAY.com.
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10: Here's your updated News Channel 20 Storm Team forecast. A dense fog advisory continues until 9 a.m. today. Overcast skies, fog and spots overnight, lows around 64. Northeast winds around 5 miles per hour. High of 85 and foggy early Friday, more clouds than sun. I'm meteorologist Laura Lockwood on 97.7 and 970 WMAY, Springfield's News and Talk. Currently 66.
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0: From the heartland of America and the gateway to the West, good morning, good evening, wherever you may be across the nation, around the world. I'm George Norrie, and this is Coast to Coast AM. Later tonight, the power of crystal skulls. Here's what's happening. The U.S. Central Command said that American forces have redirected 96 commercial vessels to ensure total compliance with the ongoing blockade of Iranian ports. More than 50 vessels supporting humanitarian aid have been allowed to pass through, according to CENTCOM. With more on today's activities, here's our Tom Danheiser. Tommy, what's up?
1: Well, George, CENTCOM has confirmed the 96 commercial ships traveling into or out of Iranian ports have been redirected, and the 50 vessels carrying humanitarian aid have been allowed to pass through the Strait of Hormuz. The maritime enforcement coincides with active exchanges in the Persian Gulf and Gulf of Oman, where U.S. forces recently destroyed multiple Iranian oil tankers following missile attacks targeting American naval warships. The conflict between the U.S. and Iran has reached its highest level of escalation since the war began 6 months ago. Yemen's Iran-backed Houthi rebels are advancing along the Red Sea coast and threatening to gain more leverage over the Bab el-Mandeb Strait, a strategic waterway located between the Arabian Peninsula and the Horn of Africa and one of the world's most important trade routes. The Houthis reported about 40 airstrikes were launched by Saudi Arabia following their attacks on oil facilities and civilian infrastructure. U.S. President Donald Trump has said the U.S. is winning its conflict with Iran and suggested renaming the Strait of Hormuz after himself. Meanwhile, Secretary of State Marco Rubio said the U.S. military will continue targeting Iranian oil tankers in retaliation for attacks on American warships and in a bid to squeeze Tehran economically. And there we go, George.
0: All right. Thank you, Tom. Travelers could soon be allowed to bring full water bottles through some airport security checkpoints, a major shift from longstanding airport security restrictions. The TSA is weighing whether to allow TSA pre-check passengers to bring water bottles through security checkpoints, according to reports. The change would apply to a select number of airports across the United States. Lindsay Clancy's attorney is asking a judge to acquit her after a mistrial was declared on Friday, arguing the trial evidence was legally insufficient to prove she was criminally responsible for killing her children. The 36-year-old Clancy faced three counts of first-degree murder in connection with the slayings of her children, 5-year-old Cora, 3-year-old Dawson, 8-month-old Callan, who were discovered strangled at the family's home in January of 2023. The judge, William Sullivan, declared a mistrial Friday after jurors could not agree on a unanimous verdict, with the panel split 11-1. Sad story there. Annual U.S. cancer deaths tied to alcohol consumption more than doubled over a three-decade period, according to a recent study led by researchers at the Sylvester Comprehensive Medical Center at the University of Miami. Researchers analyzed more than 30 years of data from the Global Burden of Disease study to track the trends. Recent U.S. food recalls, including products contaminated with salmonella, listeria, undeclared allergens, foreign objects, with multiple notices issued by the FDA and USDA in August, September of this year, they include jalapenos, powdered milk, cinnamon, cookies, candies, eggs, shrimp, and various prepared foods, as reported in FDA recall alerts and foodsafety.gov listings. Food safety coach Jeff Nelkin is with us here. Jeff, are we doing a good job catching this stuff? It seems like it happens after the fact.
2: Well, you know, we're doing a better job. We have fewer people involved, so there have been cutbacks. So there are both two sides to the argument. That A, we're cutting back staffing so that it slows down our response time. And then, of course, looking at and interviewing people takes several weeks of processing. So there's just a wide variety of concerns that we have to start taking a look at. And especially if you're cutting back staffing in these areas and that you are concerned, it gives you the impression that this is the point at which the highest level of people not being trusting of what's going on when it comes to food safety, you know, for all the people in our country.
0: Jeff, what was it that got you involved in food safety?
2: I went to school a long time ago and went into food technology. And part of the food safety program was looking at how to extend the life of food. And I was always curious why, chemicals were involved. And the people involved said, Jeff, it's all about longevity. The longer you can keep food on the shelf, the more profits we make.
0: And what's that new website you got, Jeff?
2: Jeff Nelkin at foodsafety.com.
0: That's your email. What's the website?
2: Just Jeff Nelkin at cs.com.
0: All right, great. Thank you, Jeff. And here's Kevin Randall, of course, with his weekly report on what's going on in the skies. He's a retired Army Lieutenant Colonel, served three wars for us. Kevin, what's up?
3: Well, good evening, George.
0: Hi, buddy.
3: There are times when an interesting older cold case becomes hot again, such as the case of the UFO encounter from Cherry Creek, New York on August 19, 1965. The initial investigation was conducted by Jeffrey J. Gow of the old NICAP organization. He was on the scene within a matter of hours conducting interviews with the witnesses, and even the Air Force indirectly used his research in their investigation. According to the Project Blue Book record card, I quote, a silver object 50 feet long and 30 feet thick, end quote, was reported by Harold Butcher, the 16-year-old witness. He said that he had been in the barn milking the cows when the bull began to make a lot of racket, and I quote again, like I have never heard come from the animal before, end quote. Butcher went to the window to see what was bothering the bull, and beyond it was a football-shaped object. He said that as it descended, the radio in the barn was filled with static and the motor of the tractor that ran the milking machine failed. There were other EM effects reported, and there was a red vapor that drifted down from the UFO. The sighting was corroborated by his brother, Robert. Others who initially ran outside didn't see the UFO. Neighbors did report interference with their televisions. Gow reported that Kathleen Broham and three others watched the UFO when it returned about 30 minutes later. Five Air Force investigators were on the scene the next day. Although they found a purplish fluid, the consensus was that it was terrestrial. A state trooper found several places where the sod had been disturbed, where the UFO had hovered the night before. In the end, the Air Force labeled the case as unidentified. I found the case interesting because of the multiple witnesses, the EM effects, and the possible landing traces, all interesting effects of the landing, but nothing that was concrete. Then in 1996, Robert Gagansky, using Gow's report as a baseline, began his own investigation. He noted other sightings in the area at the time, which added a note of credibility to the initial sighting. Gagansky learned about the holes that Butcher had found in 1965. The holes were 2 to 3 feet deep and might have been made by the UFO's landing gear. More importantly, however, Gagansky learned of a man named Charlie Kerr, who said that the flying saucer had landed on his property, which was about 2 miles from the Butcher farm. Gagansky said that he had been unable to find Kerr after so many years. Then, while giving a presentation in 2009, a man stood up and yelled, and I quote, I'm Charlie Kerr, end quote. Kerr said that he'd been working in his barn when the dogs began barking and howling. He looked out the window and saw a silver-gray saucer with a dome sitting on the ground. Kerr said the Air Force investigators had told him it was 60 feet in diameter. That's kind of an interesting point. The Air Force was telling him about the size of the object. The UFO sat on three legs. A ladder dropped out, and a small humanoid in a shiny silver suit climbed down. Kerr estimated that he was between 30 and 42 inches tall. He walked beneath the UFO, reached up for about 30 seconds, and then returned to the ladder. Once inside, the ladder retracted. Kerr's wife called the local police, and Air Force officers arrived to investigate. There, they found some impressions where the UFO had landed, but Kerr didn't remember if plaster casts had been made. Before they left, one of the airmen said to Kerr, and I quote, you didn't see a thing, end quote. Gagansky reported some of the details from his 2009 telephone interview with Kerr differed from those of his 2011 in-person interview. Gagansky thought it might be the vagaries of a long-term memory. Gagansky concluded that Kerr seemed sincere and didn't elaborate on his memories, and that's what we have for tonight, George.
0: And Kevin, how's your new book, UFO Sightings and Alien Visitations, doing?
3: It's doing really good, and I thank you for the help and the mention of the book. And I would like to mention that a book that I did, a science or action adventure book, Global War, just dropped last week as well. So I've got two books that just came out.
0: Good for you, and thank you for what you do. Kevin Randall with his weekly UFO report. Tomorrow marks the 25th anniversary of the tragic 9/11 attack. Nearly 3,000 people lost their lives. Take a moment tomorrow to reflect that we will never, ever forget what they went through and what we've all gone through since then. 25 years, it's hard to believe. On our Friday show, we will talk with a survivor of 9/11, by the way. In a moment, the Illuminati. What is it and who is it? When we come right back on Coast to Coast AM.
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0: And welcome back to Coast, George Norrie with you. Isaac Weishaupt with us, an author, researcher, and podcaster. His work explores the hidden meanings behind pop culture, conspiracies, esoteric philosophy. Isaac has a background in engineering and a deep interest in occult systems, which help him bridge the gap between mainstream entertainment and the arcane by decoding the symbols, rituals, and belief systems woven into films, music, and celebrity culture. He was last on Coast to Coast about several months ago with Richard Serrett. Hello, Isaac. Welcome back.
8: Hey, George. My pleasure to be back here, and talking to you is a real honor for me, so thank you very much.
0: Looking forward to this. How did you get involved studying the Illuminati?
8: Well, I was born and raised in the 80s and 90s, so I was always intrigued by the pop culture elements of secret societies and aliens and that kind of thing, right, with shows like X-Files. And it was, I was in the military. I was stationed over in South Korea doing a short tour when 9/11 happened. And one of the guys I worked with was telling me that I needed to read a book about the Illuminati and the New World Order by a guy named Bill Cooper. So I get back to the States, and I buy Behold a Pale Horse, and I still got it. It's the first edition. And that book opened my mind up to all these kinds of, at the time, very exotic ideas. I didn't even know what any of these secret societies were. And then I got into researching David Icke and watching his lectures, and all this sort of became a fascination with me, an obsession of trying to understand what was going on with all of these groups. And in 2011, I started a blog, which it's IlluminatiWatcher.com, which I'm saying that because I got to explain my name, because I know to the astute listener, they're going to say, hey, wait a minute, this guy's name is Isaac Weishaupt? That's related to Adam Weishaupt, the founder of the Illuminati. Well, it's a pseudonym, okay? That's not my real name.
0: Okay.
8: it was a very foolish pseudonym I chose many years ago. But yeah, I was always fascinated by these like secret machinations, and I just always knew there was something going on beneath the surface, right? Like I was raised watching Stanley Kubrick movies. I saw Eyes Wide Shut in the theater in 99. Mm-hmm. And you know, Eyes Wide Shut is just loaded with all this sort of hidden esoteric idea of secret societies.
0: That's one of the classics, isn't it?
8: Yeah, it's absolutely fascinating. I've done many episodes on it. I did a lecture on it down in Las Vegas. And I think Kubrick was genuinely on the pulse of everything that was going on. I mean, if you look at 2001, A Space Odyssey, the man was, you know, 70, 80 years ahead of his time with understanding how AI was going to work. Even something as simple as the iPad type devices that they used. It's also fascinating when you look at his stuff through a lens of today. When you look back through the films, you can see that there seems to be a hidden message he was trying to convey to us. And that's kind of what leads me down this path of trying to research the Illuminati and all these secret societies is how it relates to pop culture, because I find pop culture and the occult a very fascinating overlap of topics.
0: Isaac, do you think the rituals that were in the movie Eyes Wide Shut continue today?
8: Absolutely, absolutely. If you watch the movie, in the there's a final dialogue that Ziegler has with Bill Harford, which is Tom Cruise's character, and he basically lays out an idea that one could relate to the Jeffrey Epstein stuff. He kind of implies that, hey, there's a lot of people in here that you don't want to actually know who they are. This is very dangerous for you. And then implies that there's like a blackmail element to all of this. And, you know, without going too deep into the weeds on Kubrick, I read several books about the making of Eyes Wide Shut, which included a book called Cult and Occult by Peter Brooksmith. I bought this book from England. It was hard to track down, but this was the book that Kubrick used to analyze or to prepare to make Eyes Wide Shut, specifically the how do I say this properly on the radio? The scene where there's a lot of the controversial scene in Eyes Wide Shut, right?
0: And yeah.
8: In the book, the passage he was reading goes much darker than that. It goes into this concept of shunamatism, which is absorbing the energy of other people. And this is what I think could be related to this theory that there's, you know, 20 to 25 minutes cut out from the movie, which, by the way, Vivian Kubrick just recently came out and said that wasn't true. I don't know. I obviously wasn't there. But if I'm understanding what he was researching for the film, I would believe that there's something darker that he was trying to expose to us through that film.
0: It was one strange movie, though, wasn't it?
8: Yeah, absolutely. Yeah, and, you know, Kubrick was great at speaking to the subconscious. That's why his movies are just so fascinating. You know, I grew up watching A Clockwork Orange and The Shining, probably watched both of those too young, to be honest. But there was always something really interesting, and I think that I, like so many others, have a mind that is intrigued by the stuff that speaks to the subconscious. Like I just finished writing a book about Twin Peaks and all of the occult symbolism in that show and the film and the books, because there's something that these artists are able to achieve when they create these films or any kind of work of entertainment or art. They're able to speak to the subconscious, and that's where it gets into this occult concepts that I really dig deep into with, you know, your Freud and Carl Jung and Edward Bernays and all that kind of stuff.
0: Isaac, what is the password?
8: It's Fidelio, as far as I know.
0: You got that right.
8: You know what's interesting, George? I don't want to hijack your show here with Kubrick talk, but The original password that they were planning on having for the movie was actually Oz, like Wizard of Oz. And that connects in so deeply with some of these crazy conspiracies about what they call going over the rainbow, which is about an MK Ultra trigger, which you also see in the movie because Bill Harford goes to the costume shop over the rainbow and under the rainbow. And again, this all ties into David Lynch as well. David Lynch obsessed with the Wizard of Oz. He thought about it every day. And, you see the DNA of Wizard of Oz and this idea of going into other realms. You see that in Eyes Wide Shut and in the world of Twin Peaks.
0: We don't hear too much about the Illuminati like we did 15, 20 years ago. Why is that?
8: Yeah, that's interesting. That's kind of when I started creating content about this stuff online back in 2011. That was the term, right? It was it's like calling a tissue a Kleenex. It's kind of the brand name for just a group trying to control the masses. And you know, if you want to rewind the clock, if we want to go back to the beginning of it all, this was actually the Bavarian Illuminati was the second name of this group, because back in May 1st, 1776, Adam Weishaupt in Germany there, he had created what was called the Order of Perfectibilists, which it was only 2 years later that he changed the name to the Illuminated Ones or the Illuminati, with the whole idea being that they wanted to evolve man into something else. And part of that evolution was, of course, inspired by the Age of Enlightenment that was going on at the time, but what they wanted to do was ultimately get rid of all authority, all religious authority, all state authority. And they wanted a sort of a government run by scientists and philosophers. Now, this is going to be a recurring theme once you research this stuff, because you'll find all the way back through ideas of the Platonic Empire or Manly P. Hall or Francis Bacon. They all wanted this sort of scientific government, which is part of what's called the Dark Enlightenment, which is kind of what's going on today. But to stick with the older Illuminati, what we're looking at is a secret society that wants to create a new world order to control the world. And their structure as a secret society means that they're doing things from the shadows. And that's what drives all the conspiracy theory and all the people intrigued by these ideas. You know, Adam Weishaupt said the strength of the order lies in its concealment. And that's where all the conspiracies start for the Illuminati.
0: Isaac, we're going to take a short break and come back and talk more about the Illuminati right here on Coast to Coast. Isaac Weishaupt with us, and we'll be back in a moment on Coast to Coast AM.
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0: the WMAY Newsroom. I'm Mike Windmacher. The Sangamon County Sheriff's Office is looking for a registered sex offender who has a warrant for his arrest. The office said 55-year-old Randall Knott left the state without authorization in July. Detectives in Tulsa found Knott, but he faced no charges in Oklahoma, so a Sangamon County warrant was issued. Anyone with information on Knott's whereabouts is asked to contact the Sheriff's Office or Crime Stoppers. The Sheriff's Office also said 60-year-old Frederick Britz of Springfield was arrested on Tuesday on an unrelated warrant for failing to register as a sex offender and residing within 500 feet of a playground. Britz is in the Sangamon County Jail. It was a busy morning for CWLP on Thursday as a tree fell on a three-phase power line at Cherry Road and Noble Avenue after 4 a.m., affecting over 600 customers. Crews responded quickly, and by 7 a.m., the total number of outages was down to 315. The remaining customers had their power restored by 8:35 a.m. Work has begun on resurfacing Illinois Route 29 from Andrew Road near Springfield to the southern edge of Athens. The Illinois Department of Transportation said lane closures are expected as work continues on the six-mile segment. The $2.8 million project is expected to be completed by early December. Justin Pickerell has pleaded guilty to one charge of first-degree murder in the April 14, 2025 death of Cameron White. Pickerell made the guilty plea on September 9th in front of Judge Jack Davis. Judge Davis ordered Pickerell to remain in custody until the sentencing date, which is set for November 6th. For more news, visit WMAY.com.
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3: Here is your updated News Channel 20 Storm Team forecast. A dense fog advisory continues until 9 a.m. today. Overcast skies, fog in spots overnight, lows around 64. Northeast winds around 5 miles per hour. High of 85 and foggy early Friday, more clouds than sun. I'm meteorologist Laura Lockwood on 97.7 and 970 WMAY, Springfield's News and Talk. Right now, it's 70 degrees.
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1: We'll take your calls next hour with Isaac Weishaupt as we talk about the Illuminati. 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
1: And welcome back. George Norrie with you. Isaac Weishaupt with us. Isaac, in your opinion, who or what is the Illuminati?
8: Well, you know, I stand on the shoulders of giants, right? So I, reading books like Bill Cooper or James Shelby Downard, who discusses this from the perspective of what he calls the Freemasonic cryptocracy. He refers to it more of a secret society that isn't really held down to one specific set of constraints. And even Manly P. Hall, he said that the Illuminati was part of an even larger group. So what we're talking about is, I think David Icke kind of explained it best as like the spider web, and they kind of have different groups that run things in parallel to make things happen, right? And for me, my particular interests lie in occult symbolism, occult rituals, pop culture. And what I see when you ask, like, who is the Illuminati, I think it's people that are particularly using magical elements to change the world according to their will. And this is people like, you know, and I realize Aleister Crowley wasn't necessarily in the Illuminati, but he was a member of many esoteric orders and the Freemasons and so on. And I think the principles and the ideas of what he was doing are some of the things that are embodied by the quote-unquote Illuminati of today, right? So, like, Aleister Crowley,

0: But what happens is you have to look at these orders and you find that within the orders, there's hierarchy and it's actually authoritarian from within the order. That was one of the problems with Adam Weishaupt's Bavarian Illuminati when, I forget the name, one of the guys was the one who kind of like spilled the beans on what was going on in the group because he was kind of ticked off by how Weishaupt was treating him. But that's the problem is that they promise one thing, but in reality, what it is just another authoritarian control system.
1: I remember years ago talking about the Bohemian Grove. I haven't done that in years too, Isaac.
0: Right. Yeah. The Bohemian Grove. I mean, you know, I'm sure you and your listeners already know all this stuff, but like we're talking this Northern California small town where the most elite people, I guess, right? You're talking military leaders, presidents, politicians, corporate CEOs, artists, and entertainers. They all kind of meet together. It's this boys club. And there's a lot of conspiracies about what really goes on there. And I find it interesting that, you know, the Manhattan Project was cooked up there, which is what gives us the first atomic bomb test, which, again, I look at things through the lens of pop culture and the occult. So when we talk about the Manhattan Project, you know, James Shelby Downer talked about this in King Kill 33. He implies that the Trinity test was to split the atom, is to break down these opposing polarities. And this is all basically energy magic rituals that the Freemasonic cryptocracy, as he calls it, that the cryptocracy is doing. It's sort of like a universe ritual that we all are subjected to in some kind of way. And it's hard to explain exactly. I guess like a better example would be from King Kill 33 is that the purpose of all of that was to lead down the path of the assassination of JFK, a very traumatic event. It literally changed the world overnight, just like 9/11. These are all very traumatic events that they use in a form of sort of death and rebirth rituals in a way to try to instill this change into the population in the world, into a new system that they have planned for us.
1: It may have evolved, but I don't think it's gone away. Do you?
0: No, absolutely not. I think that it's actually moved into the technology realm. I think that when you look at what's going on with AI and Silicon Valley and the pervasive use of surveillance, right? You got all these like flock cameras, you've got all this legislation. Like there was an executive order signed last year to create basically a database that's consolidated with all the different branches of government. They would consolidate all the data from every person. And I think that what this heads towards is the plans of this philosophy called the Dark Enlightenment. And without going too deep in the weeds with the Dark Enlightenment already, but the idea is almost like what you see in the later seasons of HBO's Westworld, where they have this giant AI government. And it's sort of a precog system, a precognition system that predicts when someone's going to commit a crime so they can stop the crime before it happens, which is basically what those flock cameras are geared to do. Is they're collecting data and eventually it will have an AI system with which it can prevent crimes from happening.
1: That was my next question. A number of AI practitioners, investigators, executives, inventors are concerned that AI could kill off humanity. Do you think it could get that bad?
0: You know, that's like the question I'm grappling with, because on the one hand, I do think that a lot of these Silicon Valley techno elite types, I think that they've seen a lot of science fiction, and what they describe in their plans for us, in the Dark Enlightenment plans, and this gets supported by the philosophies of the accelerationist named Nick Land and Curtis Yarvin, who Curtis Yarvin is an influence on your Peter Thiels, your J.D. Vances. And these guys all want to pursue this philosophy through what they call neo-cameralism. It's a neo-reactionary idea, which basically means, hey, you know what? The Constitution is actually a poor system. We need to get rid of that, because what that does is that allows the masses, who are kind of too stupid to govern themselves, that allows them a little too much power. And what we need

0: need is a scientific government, an AI system, which, by the way, this is all what the plans are going back hundreds of years, all the way back through the Platonic Empire. This was the plan. But the Dark Enlightenment and the AI system, that is where they want to take it. Now they're telling us, hey, AI is going to, it could kill all of us. And I don't understand exactly how that could happen. I'm not saying that it can't. To me, I'm not personally kept up at night because when I use the AI tools, I don't see it as being this, this system from which it could destroy us. I mean, I don't know exactly how they think that would work. I don't know if they think AI would sort of hack into the nuclear codes and launch out the missiles. I don't really know where they're getting at. But the thing that scares me more so than their idea that, you know, some kind of ChatGPT bot's going to get on the internet and do things is where all of this originated from. And that is from the 1990s. There was this group called the CCRU, it's called the Cybernetic Culture Research Unit. And this was over in England. It was this group that was run by Nick Land, that philosopher that is responsible for the accelerationist philosophy. And what they were doing is they were doing occult rituals. They were using Aleister Crowley type rituals to channel entities from another realm. Now, this other realm, they believe was AI. They think AI was talking to them. And it gets really wacky. It gets into like H.P. Lovecraft entities. And anyway, they call it the outside. And the outside is this AI entity from the future that's pulling humanity down this path of creating and manifesting itself from the future. And that is like the scary part, is that they were talking about this back in the 90s. And these are the circles of philosophers that the people like Curtis Jarvin, Peter Thiel, and J.D. Vance roll in.
1: Thinking back to the movie 2001 Space Odyssey, didn't Hal try to kill Dave, the astronaut?
0: Exactly. Yes, that's exactly how it went down. You know, Kubrick's got another one right. And if you get into, so Arthur C. Clarke wrote the novel 2001 Space Odyssey for the screenplay for Kubrick. And if you read the following three novels by Arthur C. Clarke, 2010, 2061, and 3001, you find that the progression of mankind is, it's almost a Kabbalistic philosophy, because what happens is that Commander Bauman, he goes on to become the Star Child, but then there's, I forget the name of the other astronaut that was on the craft. He's dead in 2001, but what happens by 3001, he's actually frozen in space, and this future civilization, a galactic civilization, picks him up, and they sort of thaw him out, and they say, hey, it's been 1,000 years, and boy, has a lot changed. And the things that have changed are, one, they no longer believe in God. Two, they actually are trying to evolve into something better, and that something better is digital consciousness, just like the monolith species was trying to show. They were trying to evolve mankind into this this digital consciousness, which is going to fulfill a lot of the plans that these occultists have, going back into the ideas of the Kabbalistic monad. But it's basically this idea of re-spiritualizing the material world.
1: Whatever happened to Skull and Bones? We used to hear a lot about them.
0: Yeah, I mean they're still running things, right? And we're talking about the Yale Skull and Bones, of course. There's only a handful of members that they choose every year, and they're interesting because they do a lot of this occult rituals that you see in so many secret societies. They have this element of people getting into intelligence agencies from the Skull and Bones. They have the rituals where they get into a coffin and they confess their most embarrassing secrets. And some even suggest that they perform a sexual act that gets filmed as a form of blackmail. And when you look at all that in light of, you know, like the Epstein files, you say, wow, that seems to be a common theme for these guys, is this weird sort of like blackmail initiation process of things happening in secret. But a lot of the people involved in the current cabinet, they actually do have some Skull and Bones membership, so they're definitely still out there doing things.
1: In Space Odyssey, the second astronaut that was killed by HAL was Dr. Frank Poole.
0: Ah, yes. There you go. Yep.
1: He was on a spacewalk when HAL killed him, right?
0: Yeah. Yep. And the books are really good. You know, and Arthur C. Clarke is an interesting guy because very controversial fellow there. But he had a certain perception that we were going to re-spiritualize the material world, which some various thinkers have had this idea, including some Christians that were like, you know, I was just talking to Professor Diana Pasalka, and we were talking about Desjardins, and he was talking about the newest sphere, and he was a Christian, but he also had this vision of the future where mankind would end up living in this collected consciousness as a sort of, I don't know, evolved form. And that's kind of what happens here, is this idea that all these people can sort of surpass the material form of the human body and become something else.
1: It seems that all these organizations have gone undercover over the past few years. Is that your impression?
0: Yeah. Well, you know, I think it's interesting because with the internet, you've got a lot of exposing of these things, but there's a control system to control the narrative about what's going on. Like, for instance, and I can only speak on my experience, I've been kicked off of YouTube twice now, and I'm rebuilding for my third time. And the thing that gets me in trouble, believe it or not, it's not when I talk about the Illuminati or the Freemasons. It's actually when I talk about certain celebrities. And I don't want to say the name. I've committed to not saying their names anymore, but there's two very famous female singers that every time I bring them up, I get in trouble. And recently I had a video taken down and I was being very factual about my information. But they don't like the light from which I present the symbolism that is in their music videos. And this one singer, she got me kicked off my second YouTube channel shut down. So what I think is going on is that they're okay with a little bit of what they call revelation of the method. They're okay with us talking about secret societies controlling things and trying to move society in a certain direction. I think what they don't like is when you expose the techniques from which they do it. And that's through celebrity culture, symbolism, and different occult type aspects like that, like magic.
1: Whatever happened to Freemasonry? Is it still out there?
0: Yeah, you know, I mean, it's a kind of the most powerful secret society. And we're talking about, of course, people know by now, like speculative Freemasonry. And this is and there's different flavors of it. You know, you got the Blue Lodge, which is your first 3 degrees. And then you get into the other sort of rites like York Rite or Scottish Rite. And most people talk about Scottish Rite Freemasonry. That's your 33 degrees. That most people are familiar with. But what's interesting to me is that when you get into understanding the rituals and the ideas, you see themes of resurrection. And it goes back into Hiram Abiff, who built Solomon's Temple, which ties in further back to Osiris. And that's what you find with all of these secret societies like the Freemasons, is that it's actually based in a real heavy-duty ancient occult practice. And I think that what they're trying to do is instill this into today's society with today's humanity, with like this death and resurrection idea that man can somehow become God.
1: Isaac, where do we get your book, The Dark Path?
0: Well, you can get it on Amazon. I narrated it for Audible, or you can get signed copies at occultsymbolism.com.
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4: 9/11, 25 years later, I'm Chuck Sievertson. Americans today mark a quarter century since those terrorist attacks. Ceremonies are planned across the country, including in New York City, which will hold its annual event at Ground Zero. ABC's Olivia Rubin.
5: Today, a seventh moment of silence will be held to honor the lives lost in later years from 9/11-related illnesses. More than 9,000 people, including 453 New York City firefighters, a toll that now exceeds the number killed on the day itself, some dying from cancers related to toxic air at Ground Zero.
4: President George W. Bush was visiting a Florida elementary school when his chief of staff whispered, "The World Trade Center has been struck." The second grade teacher next to him, Sandra Daniels, remembers it well.
6: Knew something was wrong because that was not supposed to happen. And his entire demeanor changed.
4: This is ABC News. The FBI arrested a California football mom for allegedly taking hundreds of thousands in stolen fundraising for the team.
7: Orange County authorities say Julie Molina, treasurer of the Booster Club, boosted more than $400,000 to pay off her mortgage and her credit cards. A real gut punch to the high school football team and donors, says Max Duncan, the mayor of Aliso Viejo.
8: It'll feel like a gut punch to all the people who went out there and raised the money and put on all the events.
7: The 56-year-old is charged with wire fraud that could get her 80 years if convicted. She allegedly hid the payments with made-up reports, her husband saying he had no idea how the house got paid for.
9: I really don't know anything.
7: Wayne Cabot, ABC News.
4: Firefighters continue their search in the Philippines aboard a charred ferry two nights after a fire on board left five people dead, at least 84 others missing. Rescuers report lingering heat and smoke have prevented an extensive search of the ship so far, with many hoping clearer conditions today could allow them to free trapped passengers. Chuck Sievertson, ABC News.
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12: From the WMAY newsroom, I'm Mike Windmacher. Justin Pickrell has pleaded guilty to one charge of first-degree murder in the April 14, 2025 death of Cameron White. Pickrell made the guilty plea on September 9th in front of Judge Jack Davis. Judge Davis ordered Pickrell to remain in custody until the sentencing date, which is set for November 6th. The Sangamon County Sheriff's Office is looking for a registered sex offender who has a warrant out for his arrest. The office said 55-year-old Randall Knott left the state without authorization in July. Detectives in Tulsa found Knott, but he faced no charges in Oklahoma, so a Sangamon County warrant was issued. Anyone with information on Knott's whereabouts is asked to contact the Sheriff's Office or Crime Stoppers. The Sheriff's Office also said 60-year-old Frederick Britz of Springfield was arrested on Tuesday on an unrelated warrant for failing to register as a sex offender and residing within 500 feet of a playground. Britz is in the Sangamon County Jail. For more news, visit WMAY.com.
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17: Here's your updated News Channel 20 Storm Team forecast. A dense fog advisory continues until 9 a.m. today. Overcast skies, fog in spots overnight, lows around 64. Northeast winds around 5 miles per hour. High of 85 and foggy early Friday, more clouds than sun. I'm meteorologist Laura Lockwood on 97.7 and 970 WMAY, Springfield's News and Talk. Right now, it's 70 degrees.
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19: This is America in the Morning from Westwood One. Good morning, I'm John Trout. It's Friday, September 11th, 2026. Here's what's coming up on America in the Morning.
20: Reacting to 2 days of rallies by Republicans in Dallas, I'm Clayton Neville.
21: I'll bet you remember where you were when you learned about the 9/11 attacks 25 years ago. I'm Joan Jones.
22: A federal appeals court has handed President Trump a loss on mail voting. Sagar Meghani, Washington.
23: Rhode Island Governor Dan McKee has been defeated in the state's Democratic primary by Helena Foulkes. I'm Donna Warder.
24: Only about a third of Americans are satisfied with the quality of K-12 education. I'm Mike Kempen.
19: A surprise resignation by a lawyer leading the Trump-Russia investigation. And higher oil prices and mortgage rates sink stocks for a fourth straight day. All ahead on America in the Morning. It's 7 after. The two-day Republican midterm convention ended Thursday night, but the event was not without controversy. Correspondent Clayton Neville reports from Dallas on the speeches, including President Trump's promise of $5,000 checks and reaction from his own party to the idea.
0: On day two of the two-day Republican midterm convention, there was reaction from lawmakers about a promise President Trump made during his address on night one.
1: I will issue a dividend to every adult citizen in the United States of America for $5,000.
0: In response to the proposed dividend checks, Republican Chip Roy said on social media, quote, "Some of us think dependency is evil and soul-sucking in all its forms." Meanwhile, other lawmakers like Texas Republican Senator Ted Cruz stand firmly behind the president. He spoke during day two of the Dallas convention and emphasized why he thinks Democrats are bad for America.
2: They hate Christians. They hate Jews. They hate capitalism.
0: And House Speaker Mike Johnson with a hopeful message for his party.
3: I know that we're going to be faithful in our duty. I know that God is not done with America yet. I know.
0: The speaker laid out a potential path forward for President Trump in politics.
3: Well, I would take you tonight to the brass plate of John's Quincy Adams. I like to take everybody to that spot in Stat Hall. Why is that? He's the only person in the history of the United States who ran for the House after serving as president. Maybe our current president would do that. No, I don't.
0: Texas leaders like Lieutenant Governor Dan Patrick, who's running for re-election, pumped up the crowd.
1: We will end communism. We will end socialism.
0: President Trump's trip to Texas was meant to drum up energy and support for State Attorney General Ken Paxton in his Senate race against Democrat James Tallarico, who has a slight lead in the polls right now.
5: I said, Ken, I don't want to embarrass you, but I don't agree with a lot of things, but you're the greatest attorney general we've ever had.
0: Day two of the convention came on the one-year anniversary of political commentator Charlie Kirk's killing last year. Vice President J.D. Vance was the keynote speaker and addressed the somber anniversary.
25: He understood that there was no greater calling for a young man, and he would tell people this, than falling in love, starting a family, and becoming a father.
0: President Trump spent 2 days in Dallas, meant to boost momentum ahead of November. Between now and then, the president promising more campaigning for Republican candidates.
5: You know what happens if you don't vote? You go to hell. You know that. Okay?
0: In Dallas, I'm Clayton Neville.
19: 25 years ago, the world stopped as Islamic terrorists who hijacked 4 passenger jets used those planes as missiles to attack the World Trade Center, the Pentagon, and a 4th plane that crashed into a field in Pennsylvania. In all, nearly 3,000 people died, including 343 New York City firefighters, and America was changed forever. Joan Jones reports on some of those who were at Ground Zero that morning from a reporter, a Pentagon employee, and a stockbroker who never made it home.
26: At 8:46 on the morning of September 11th, American Airlines Flight 11 slammed into the North Tower of the World Trade Center, where Brooke Jackman was working as an assistant bond trader for Cantor Fitzgerald on the 104th floor, dozens of floors above where the planes had struck. Her call to her mom went to voicemail.
27: Tuesday, 9:17 a.m.
28: Hi, it's Brooke. Okay, Mom, I'm okay. Okay, I still don't know this one, but I'm going to try another. On the northwest corner.
26: 17 minutes later, United Flight 175 hit the South Tower as stunned New Yorkers looked on from the street. Reporter N.J. Burkett was setting up for a live shot for ABC 7 as the South Tower was collapsing.
29: This is as close as we can get to the base of the World Trade Center. You can see the firemen assembled here, the police officers, FBI agents, and you can see the two towers. A huge explosion now, raining debris on all of us. We better get out of the way!
26: Burkett survived. Back to the timeline, it was 9:37 in the morning that American Airlines Flight 77 crashed into the Pentagon, where John Yates had been working.
30: The sound, it was deafening, absolutely deafening. And, I just remembered this bright ball of fire that just went right over my head.
31: That fire burned 35% of his body.
26: And at 10:03, United Flight 93 went down in a Pennsylvania field after passengers, including Todd Beamer, fought back against the hijackers. "Let's roll," he told them. In the aftermath, flags appeared everywhere. Churches filled, strangers embraced strangers, and Americans lined up to donate blood and to help however they could. The country was united by grief and a determination, at least for a while, that America would never forget. For America in the Morning, I'm Joan Jones.
19: 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It's 13 after. A loss for Trump on mail-in voting. When America in the Morning continues after these messages.
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19: Welcome back. It's America in the Morning. Will triple-digit heat subside in the West this weekend? Here's AccuWeather.com meteorologist LaTroy Thornton.
9: Today and especially this weekend do bring an end to the widespread heat that brought triple-digit midweek temperatures to cities such as Los Angeles, with high pressure breaking down over the Southwest, allowing cooler air to settle in over time. Highs still reach the century mark in portions of California's Central Valley today, as well as some of the deserts near the Nevada and Arizona borders, but the edge starts to come off that heat in Northern California. By Sunday, some places that end up over 100 today, such as Fresno, California, are likely to have highs in just the mid-80s. Switching gears to precipitation, a zone from Minnesota and the eastern Dakotas southward through eastern Nebraska and portions of western Iowa may have thunderstorms this afternoon and into tonight that could become severe and bring strong winds, hail, even some tornadoes. The coverage of these storms may end up the highest into north-central Minnesota, perhaps favoring the western suburbs of Duluth and places well northwest of Minneapolis. Stormy conditions can also be expected this afternoon, with monsoon thunderstorm activity spreading northward into more of the Four Corners region, at least compared to yesterday, perhaps even parts of Wyoming. Otherwise, the region likely to have the most widespread coverage of at least spotty thunderstorms stretches from the mid-Atlantic through the Ohio Valley, straight through the Gulf Coast states, with areas from the Delmarva Peninsula to southeast Texas and eastward across Florida not guaranteed to stay dry today. The area from the Texas Gulf Coast into Louisiana, Alabama, and western Florida could have a thunderstorm at any time, with the best coverage of storms today likely to set up from Tennessee into Kentucky. In Newark, New Jersey, today brings lower humidity as clouds give way to sun, high 82. For Durango, Colorado, some sun gives way to a spotty afternoon thunderstorm today, the high 88. I'm AccuWeather.com meteorologist LaTroy Thornton.
19: 17 after, you're with America in the Morning. On the same day the U.S. Supreme Court for the second time blocked a new Missouri congressional map that favored the GOP, President Trump has suffered a loss in federal court over mail-in voting. Correspondent Sagar Magani reports.
10: A federal appeals court has handed President Trump a loss on mail voting. The panel is refusing to lift a district court decision banning the Postal Service from implementing the president's executive order limiting voting by mail.
11: I don't know how it can be challenged. I'll probably challenge it. You may say to find a rogue judge. You get a lot of rogue judges. Very bad, bad people, very bad judges. But that's the only way that can be changed. And hopefully we'll win on appeal if it is. But I don't see how anybody can challenge it.
10: The appeals panel move comes even as the Supreme Court considers the same case. Election officials warn it's impossible to comply with terms the Postal Service has laid out for delivering mail ballots, especially as some states have already started sending ballots for the pivotal midterm elections. Sagar Magani, Washington.
19: The man tasked by the Department of Justice to investigate the alleged grand conspiracy surrounding the Trump-Russia investigations has abruptly resigned. Fox News is reporting that Joseph DeGeneva, who represented President Trump's campaign during its unsuccessful effort to challenge the 2020 election results, had lost the confidence of both the DOJ and the White House, and his investigation was sidelined well before his departure. The case examines whether Obama and Biden-era officials were involved in a long-running effort to prevent Donald Trump from returning to political office. An attorney also working on the case is expected to resign. Their departure leaves the future of the investigation uncertain. 19 after. Mortgage rates go above 7%. Oil surpasses a high water mark. That in business when America in the Morning continues after these messages.
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0: 21 after, America in the Morning continues. The combination of oil surging past $100 a barrel, coupled with higher bond rates sending treasury yields higher and pushing mortgage rates above the 7% line, was a recipe for another down day on Wall Street. The 10-year treasury yield hit its highest level since 2023, despite the Treasury Secretary's $6 billion bond buyback announcement. More from Wall Street and correspondent Seth Soutell.
1: I'm Seth Soutell, and this is the AP Markets Report. Stocks fell again on Wall Street after crude oil prices jumped back to where they were in May. The S&P 500 lost 0.6% Thursday. The Dow fell 316 points. That's about 0.6%. The NASDAQ composite sank 0.7%. The price of Brent crude briefly traded over $108 a barrel as the war with Iran continues to clog the global flow of crude. Treasury yields rose sharply as bond traders got more worried about inflation. The yield on the 10-year Treasury note jumped to 4.95%. Mortgage buyer Freddie Mac said mortgage rates rose for the third week in a row to the highest level in more than a year. Seth Soutell, New York.
0: A key inflation reading could determine whether the Federal Reserve issues its first interest rate hike in more than 3 years. The August Consumer Price Index report, scheduled for release today, is the last major inflation snapshot federal officials will receive before announcing their next interest rate decision, September 16th. According to CBS News, economists expect prices last month rose 3.3%. The Consumer Price Index rose 5.4% in August from a year ago. It's been a rocky road to the housing market. Lisa Dwyer reports that while home sales are down, home prices and mortgage rates are up.
2: Sales of previously occupied U.S. homes declined in August to their slowest annual pace in more than a year as home shoppers grappled with rising mortgage rates and home prices. Home sales fell 2% in August from the previous month for a third straight monthly decline to a seasonally adjusted annual rate of 3.98 million units. Sales also fell 1.2% compared to a year ago. But prices still ticked up. The median sales price increased 1.6% from a year earlier to $429,100, an all-time high for the month of August. I'm Lisa Dwyer.
0: 24 after. American satisfaction with schools. A new report. When America in the Morning returns after these messages.
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0: It's 26 past. Political upheaval in the smallest state is for the first time in more than 30 years. A sitting governor in Rhode Island has been beaten in a primary, correspondent Donna Warder reports.
1: Rhode Island Governor Dan McKee has been defeated in the state's Democratic primary by Helena Foulkes, a former senior executive for CVS and the retailer Hudson's Bay. McKee is the first governor in any U.S. state to lose a party primary since 2018, and it's the first time in more than 30 years that a sitting governor in Rhode Island has lost a primary. Foulkes' win was redemption for 2022, when she narrowly lost to McKee in a crowded primary field, and McKee had refused to take her concession call. The mayor of Providence, Rhode Island, also was ousted Wednesday, losing to David Morales, a young Democratic socialist endorsed by U.S. Senator Bernie Sanders. I'm Donna Warder.
0: A new poll shows that American satisfaction with schools has reached a low point. Correspondent Mike Hampen reports.
2: A new poll by Gallup and the Walton Family Foundation shows only about a third of Americans are satisfied with the quality of K through 12 education. That's the lowest since Gallup began polling on the topic 27 years ago. Dissatisfaction with schools in the U.S. has reached a high of 67%. Satisfaction has declined since the COVID-19 pandemic. Democrats are driving the recent slide. Their satisfaction is down about 19 points since President Trump's second term began in 2025. Most Americans do not feel schools are doing a good job of teaching skills like critical thinking and preparing students for future jobs. I'm Mike Hempen.
0: America in the Morning for Friday, September 11th, 2026 is produced by Jeff McKay. I'm John Trout. This is Westwood One.
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6: From ABC News Wall Street Now, stock futures edged higher this morning as traders look ahead to the August Consumer Price Index. On Thursday, the Dow gave up another 316 points to close just over 52,000. The S&P and NASDAQ lost another 0.6%. Home loan rates are headed the other direction, with Mortgage News Daily reporting the average 30-year fixed rate note blowing past 7% this week, the highest since May of 2025, an increase of 10 basis points since Wednesday. Apple's entry into the foldable phone space this week has brought out the playground bully in one competitor. In a flurry of sarcastic posts on X, Samsung said Apple is, quote, reheating our leftovers, and so far, so same. And in the North American trade war, a loophole will allow Crown Royal whiskey to avoid a U.S. ban and continue to be imported into the United States. Canadian whiskeys can cross the border if they're in a container larger than 1 gallon, Crown Royal is. Jim Ryan, ABC News.
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9: Reacting to 2 days of rallies by Republicans in Dallas, I'm Clayton Neville.
10: President Trump's made an extraordinary pledge as he tries to help Republicans keep control in November. Sagar Meghani, Washington.
11: Big time regrets for some people caught by Hurricane Lowell.
12: I always said I want to ride out a hurricane. I don't want to ever do it again.
11: I'm Richard Johnson.
13: The UN Atomic Watchdogs Board has reported Iran to the UN Security Council for the first time in 20 years. I'm Karen Shamas.
14: The rate of wholesale inflation picked up last month after cooling earlier this summer. I'm Mike Hempen.
15: Former AI developer sounds the alarm bell. I'm the new old tech guy, Chuck Palm.
0: Back after these messages.
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21: 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I'm Delos Yonke.
22: I'm Rita Frazier. It is 25 years ago today of 9/11, and everyone's going to be talking about this today because it's important to.
21: It's one of those, for those of us who are old enough, is one of those moments I remember. I remember a teacher running in saying that Reagan had been shot. And I remember the OJ verdict. I remember space shuttle exploding. And I remember 9/11. I mean, that's one of those things of where, just like the song goes, where were you when the world stopped turning? That's some of those memories, you know, continue.
22: They do.
21: And you were probably on, like I'm sure you were like, well, now, you know, what are we supposed to do? Because you probably had on some national feed or something like that.
22: Oh, at SMI, yes. Yeah, we did. And, you know, luckily, I know that Randy Pringle was on the air, and we had Terry Tote was still, of course, a major part of every day at WISMI. And we started, you know, slowly but surely, you know, caring more and more from the national.
21: Mm-hmm.
22: But, I'm kind of with a lot of people who say, you know, 9/11 was a day we'll never forget, but 9/12 was a day that we were all proud Americans.
21: Yes. I remember 9/12. I think of 9/11, but then I remember 9/12. In fact, I remember also 2 weeks later, the Farm Progress Show was later back then, and it was in Indiana. It was back when it was on a farm. There were flags everywhere. I remember a show that had, or a picture I took that had three flags in it. It was one of those that I wish I had always saved. All right, stay with us. RFD, Illinois.
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22: Kevin, you are packing your bags, getting ready to head to D.C. next week.
25: Yeah, we'll take a group of leaders out there. Rebecca Barnett and Ashley Cravens from our federal team put together a great agenda. We'll be hitting the Hill. We'll be making a visit over to the Executive Office Building and getting an update from the White House. And we'll throw in some other things surrounding trade. So it's a great time to take leaders out. There's going to be a lot going on. We're hearing there may be even some discussion about a farm bill in the Ag Committee again. So we'll see how all that plays out. And we'll be hitting those issues and really talking about the importance of a permanent farm bill, how we need to look at trade. I'm sure the beef price issue will come up. Lots of things will come up in those meetings. It's always a great time to watch farmers from the congressional office districts talk to them about what's going on in their district. So it's just a great time of connection.
22: All right, paint us the picture in the Senate. We hear that McConnell is set to come back next week.
25: He's supposed to come back and possibly call a farm bill and get it out of committee. Still don't know. If McConnell comes back and does that, that gives them the votes. If not, they probably have a majority if they can get the votes to get it out of committee. The key then becomes is what can Chairman Bozeman do on the Senate floor? I think things have gotten very election-oriented, and so there's going to be a lot of grandstanding on both sides, I think. Whether we can get that done in that very short window before they break for their October break to go back and campaign is going to be a very tight window. We've already heard that the U.S. House has already talked about shaving off a couple of its weeks of session. So they may be in like maybe next week, and then they're coming back early so that they can go campaigning, which is not untypical. It is a key thing that they need to be back, and everybody wants to press the flesh and get seen by their voters. But that means that things are going to be pushed back on a final compromise on a farm bill if the Senate can get it out of the Senate. So we're pushing for a permanent farm bill. We've got to get those substantive things in the farm bill passed to make those administrative changes. A lot of the funding, of course, was taken with the reconciliation bill, House Resolution 1, about over a year ago. But it's those nuts and bolts things that need to be updated that we've got to get done in this farm bill so that we can bring some permanency to all of that.
22: I've asked you to give us percentages from time to time, but, you know, if I pushed you and you're going to D.C. with the farm bill, you know, what is the percentage, the chances that we'll get a farm bill before this next election process?
25: Let me answer it this way. I think weathermen are more accurate than what we can predict Washington. It's going to be a very difficult challenge, time-wise and schedule-wise, to get it done and bring this about. But we've got to keep pushing, and we just can't give up. We'll keep pushing, and we've got to get this done.
24: 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It is 9/11, 25 years ago, and we remember the tragedy, but the gathering of Americans and the sacrifices made by the first responders. Illinois Director of Agriculture, Jerry Costello.
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0: It was about being an American and doing what's right for our country. That's something that we can't lose, and we need to make sure that we're reminding each other of every day, not just on 9/11.
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1: 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Here's Delos Shonky.
3: Talking inputs, what will fall fertilizer look like? Well, one price that has been relatively stable over the last few months is potash. Mark Miller, Senior Manager, Potash and Phosphates at GrowMart.
4: Potash has been one of the more affordable nutrients in the mix today. A lot of good things going on potash today. One, our major supplier is coming from our friends to the north up in Canada. So roughly 90% of our imports come from Canada. And then a couple other things happening on the Gulf side of things. We are seeing more imports or more availability of imports from certain geographies around the world. Just read this morning that we are now going to see some Belarusian potash coming our way this fall. If you can remember when the Ukrainian war kicked off, we put sanctions on Belarus. Those were removed in December, and now we're going to see our first vessel coming from Belarus this fall. With, the P&K blends that go down in the fall, we have seen, those volumes kind of decline, and potash has been declining right with that phosphate application. So really, we're kind of in an oversupplied situation on the potash front, and prices are showing it today.
3: Wow. I mean, how many things are we in an oversupply situation right now? I think that list would be pretty short.
4: From a crop nutrient side of things, it may be the only one.
3: Yeah.
4: And there are some other big projects going around the world that will come online in the next few years. There's a big project from an Australian mining company up in Canada called BHP that's building a 4 million ton mine that should start bringing tons to the U.S. in 2028. So I see this scenario kind of continuing. Potash is one of those nutrients that I don't really see a whole lot of movement one way or the other right now.
3: Meanwhile, DAP and MAP, the price of sulfur from going from less than $100 a ton to $1,000 a ton or more. Now, that's fluctuation for you.
4: Yeah, so phosphate, being a phosphate producer today is a painful scenario. So we kind of estimate 40% of the finished goods is related to that sulfur cost. So when you're talking spot sulfur prices in that $1,000 to $1,200 range, you're talking $400 to $500 of just cost into the production is sulfur based. As long as the Strait of Hormuz is in the situation, the Middle East, the conflicts are going on, we don't see that scenario changing in the near term. Roughly 40% to 50% of the sulfur that goes into phosphate production comes out of that geography. So we got producers in Morocco, Russia,

0: various other places, Israel, throughout the world, that produce phosphate that are really struggling to be competitive today. And I would say a lot of them are actually probably selling at a loss just to keep these plants running today.
1: Mark Miller at GrowMark. AAA says the national average regular retail gasoline price, $4.28, is up 27 from last month, up $1.09 from last year. Diesel, $5.98, up 78 from last month and $2.17 from last year. Illinois regular, $4.49, up a quarter from last month, up $1.02 from a year ago. Diesel, $5.97, up 70 from last month, up $2.19 from last year.
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1: All right, we'll go down to Springfield now, get a regular report from Steve Bridge at our affiliate there, WMAY.
3: Calls are increasing again to address needed legislative ethics reforms for lawmakers of the State House. This week, the current Legislative Inspector General, Mike McCuskey, sent a letter of resignation effective September 30th. McCuskey had been embroiled in accusations that he behaved unprofessionally and was not helpful towards women complaining of sexual harassment at the State House. McCuskey was accused of breaching confidentiality with complainants and inaccuracy in reporting. So with another set of headlines, Republican State Representative Patrick Windhorst and others say the office needs to be strengthened. Republican proposals include more reforms to ethics rules and enhancements to the ability of the LIG to investigate reported problems with the power of subpoena.
4: To me, this seems like common sense. An independent watchdog like the LIG should have the power to issue subpoenas, to compel testimony, and the production of documents in any investigation. Right now, the members of the General Assembly on the Legislative Ethics Commission have to approve any issuance of subpoena by the LIG. This looks like the fox guarding the hen house.
3: Republicans say the upcoming fall veto session can be a perfect time to address ethics concerns across the State House and push for these reforms. Reporting in Springfield, I'm Steve Bridge, the RFD Radio Network.
1: Thanks, Steve. Existing home sales, according to the National Association of Realtors, were down 2% month over month. They're down 1.2% year over year. At this point, the number of months it would take to get rid of the total inventory at the current pace is 4.9 months, and that's the highest level in more than 10 years. The number of existing homes, total housing inventory, is the highest since November of 2019. At 1.62 million units, the median existing home price is $429,100. The 38th consecutive month of year-over-year increases, it's up about 1.5% from last year. Also, making it more difficult, mortgage rates just crossed 7% for the first time in more than a year. This is RFD, Illinois.
5: With the RFD Ag Market Summary for this Friday morning, I'm Jim Taylor. Corn, beans, and Chicago wheat all finishing Thursday higher. December corn closing 533 and three quarters up six. March corn up six, 549 and a quarter. May corn 557 up six. November beans closing 1332 and a quarter up 22 and three quarters. January beans up 22, 1347 and a quarter. March beans 1352 and three quarters up 21. December Chicago wheat closing 741 and a quarter up 12 and a half. March wheat 756 and a quarter up 12. May wheat 763 and a quarter up 11 and a half. October bean meal 350.60 up 550. October bean oil on Thursday 71.41 up $1.33. Current electronic overnight trading. December corn down 6. March corn down 6 and a quarter. May corn 551 down 6. November beans in the overnight down 14 and 3 quarters. January beans down 14 and a quarter. March beans 13.39 and a quarter down 13 and a half. December wheat in the overnight down 3.5. March wheat down 3.25. May wheat 7.60 down 3.25. Outside markets this morning, November Brent crude oil 104.80 down 2.83. The October gold contract down 20.10, 43.53.60. Livestock trade from Thursday, September feeders 3.32.57 up 2.87. October feeders 3.27.55 up $1.72. October live cattle 2.17.82 up $1.97. December live cattle up $1.12, 219.60. October lean hogs 83.15 up 7 cents. December lean hogs
6: 74.35 down a quarter. Cash livestock, walnut livestock auction, steers 225.75 this week. Illinois direct barrels and gilts trading steady on Thursday, 55-65. That's the RFD Ag Market summary for this Friday morning. 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
7: This is Early Morning Weather Report for Friday from meteorologist Paul Otto for listeners on the RFD Radio Network. More small changes or advancements to the south of the jet stream will continue to benefit the northern portions of the state the most, with lower humidity levels coming in, and everybody else most likely is keeping the humidity levels up, but at least returning to normal temperatures for today and for part of this coming weekend. In return, it looks as though we have a warm front coming back our way from the west. That'll produce some showers and thunderstorms from Sunday afternoon into Sunday night, with northern Illinois at first seeing that impact from the storms as the warm front comes through. Above normal heat does return the quickest, though, for southern portions of the state on Sunday, followed by the rest of the state on Monday, as this teeter-totter pattern is going to go back and forth between normal and then well above normal temperatures, and probably through about the middle of this month before it resolves itself. Rainfall will still fall into the above normal category, as the storms over northern Illinois will transition into central and southern portions of the state early next week, as we begin basically another break from the heat by the middle of next week. Now the mid-range forecast for the 16th through the 20th. Late next week, the pleasant temperatures over northern Illinois will finally head south and reach all portions of the state by next Sunday. And this cooling trend peaks right at the end of this period on the 20th, with lows in the upper 40s to low 50s. And that'll be enjoyed for most of next weekend. And every activity is on the table, from harvesting to golfing or a final weekend getaway, as it looks like there might be a three-day weekend in there, even though it's not a holiday, where temperatures will remain pleasant. Looks as though we will have rainfall again fall in the above normal category, simply from a solid line of water that will advance through the state from next Thursday night and into early next Saturday. This has been Freeze Notice meteorologist Paul Otto for the RFD Radio Network.
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1: I got Mama choices. I got Galesburg choices. I got a lot of them. All right. Thanks for joining us. I'm DeLoss Yonke.
2: I'm Rita Frazier. Have a great Friday.
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16: 9/11, 25 years later, Chuck Sievertson. Ceremonies are ahead in New York, Washington, Shanksville, Pennsylvania, and elsewhere around the U.S. today. For the families of the dead, heartbreak and hope. ABC's Michelle Franzen.
17: In New Jersey, Lisa Patterson says she had just dropped off her twins Lucy and Wyatt at preschool when she learned about the attacks. Her husband Stephen worked as a trader at Cantor Fitzgerald.
18: He was plucked horrifically and unexpectedly from our lives.
17: Through the years, Lisa has helped advocate for her son Wyatt, who has a brain injury, and she keeps her husband's memory alive through stories, laughter, and grief counseling.
18: And I felt like over the years, I've been picking up pieces of shattered, you know, heartaches along the way in the three of us. But we're doing remarkably well, and I'm so thankful. And it's really a tribute to my children because they've been my compass.
16: This is ABC News. A jury in Ohio has convicted a former Traverse City attorney of attempted murder for the 2025 attempted shooting of his ex-wife inside a Toledo restaurant. ABC's Whit Johnson.
19: A woman's terrifying cell phone video shown in court. The moment her ex-husband storms a packed restaurant, points a gun at her, and tries to pull the trigger. The gun's safety still on, likely saving her life. You see a waiter rushing in from behind, grabbing the gunman. Multiple patrons helping to tackle him to the ground. That waiter says he feared for his life.
20: And the only thing I was thinking was, I'm going to die. The whole time I thought we were all going to be shot.
19: Police arresting 43-year-old Matthew Exton, who was an attorney at the time. A jury now convicting him on multiple charges.
16: Exton will be sentenced September 21st. Hawaiian officials urging tourists to avoid the island of Kauai for now as they continue cleanup of the remnants of Hurricane Lowell. Chuck Sievertson, ABC News.
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21: .603 here in the capital city. Some light fog in spots, and our current temperature reading with the misty conditions and some hazy conditions here and there, 67 degrees. I'm Greg Hallblatt, 97.7 and 970 WMAY News Headlines. Sean Grayson's attorneys have filed a motion to vacate his second-degree murder conviction. The former Sangamon County Sheriff's deputy was convicted in October 2025 for the 2024 fatal shooting of Sonia Massey in her Springfield home. Grayson was serving a 20-year prison sentence when he died last month, and an Illinois Prisoner Review Board panel denied an early medical hardship release less than a month before he died. The motion is standard when a defendant dies before exhausting all appeals. The Massey Community Action Network issued a statement that the request to abate the conviction cannot change Grayson's guilt. A Springfield man has pleaded guilty to first-degree murder for a 2025 shooting death. Justin Pickrell is now 24. He pleaded guilty in Sangamon County on Wednesday. Pickrell was charged with shooting 19-year-old Cameron White on West Lennox Avenue in Springfield in April of last year. Pickrell was arrested a week after the shooting. He remains in the Sangamon County Jail pending his sentencing hearing scheduled for November 6th. Past marketing manager for the Springfield Convention and Visitors Bureau, Visit Springfield, is heading to the Governor's Mansion. Amy Beadle will become director of the Executive Mansion Operations beginning next week. And the Springfield Police Department has promoted three officers to supervisory roles. Dale Davis and Lucian Norton promoted to sergeant. Michael Mack promoted to commander. Mack has 21 years experience on the Springfield force. Norton 14 years, Davis 9 years. More at WMAY.com as we take a look at sports on a busy Friday with Darren Pritchett.
0: 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Jacksonville with a home game against Quincy Notre Dame. U-High visits Galesburg in the Sangamo. Auburn at Moreau Forsyth. Petersburg Porta travels to New Berlin. Williamsville will host Riverton. Athens welcomes Pleasant Plains. And Pittsfield plays at Olympia. NFL action, San Francisco all over the Rams 27-7. The Pirates shut out the White Sox 2-0. Sam Antonacci went 0-for-3 at the plate for Chicago. The Sox lead in the AL Central is down to a game and a half over Cleveland. The White Sox play in St. Louis against the Cardinals tonight at 7:15 with Anthony Kay opposing Matthew Liberatore. Shota Imanaga and the Cubs take on the Pirates at Wrigley Field today at 1:20 on Sports Radio 92.3 and 1450. 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
14: Partly sunny to mostly cloudy skies will be in the area for today. We'll also have a high of 84 degrees with a little bit of humidity in the region, but we also can't rule out an isolated pop-up shower with maybe a rumble of thunder south of I-72 throughout this afternoon. If you're going out for football, temperatures are going to be in the low 80s around kickoff, wrapping up the game in the low 70s, and then we'll go throughout Saturday with temperatures in the low 90s across the region with a little bit of humidity and partly cloudy skies, and the sunshine stays out as we wrap up the weekend. With the new Channel 20 Storm Team forecast, I'm meteorologist Matt Bednar.
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1: Roadshow continues. Going to make a little brief stop in the Team Calhoun studio on a busy Monday coming up. But as we get into the weekend, it is our turn to have breakfast with BOS. September's breakfast with BOS here at the Bank of Springfield on Wabash Avenue on a chock full morning. I don't know what chock full even means, but that's
2: Rock
1: the
2: chock
1: phrase.
2: Jayhawk.
1: So, there you go. Well,
2: chock. I never understood that either.
1: Yeah, well, that's a different chalk.
2: Went with a guy who played there, actually played an NCAA game as a sophomore from Lincoln, guy I taught with. We went down to university, and I had explained it to me. He couldn't even explain it to me, and he went to school there and lettered.
3: Did you ask AI?
2: Well, there it is.
1: Yeah, there we go.
2: God knows what you're
1: going to get. Copilot or Claude or whatever we need. Okay, we'll find out.
2: It is AM Springfield. Good morning to you. Nice to have you with us on a day that many will remember 25 years ago today, and I will simply ask Stan if somebody calls in if they have something related, like where were they when they heard it. That is, we'll put them on. We'll try to squeeze them on this morning. It's a busy morning, but a lot of people, this is a special memory, that's for sure, of where were you when. Jason Canaler, you're old enough to remember. Where were you when you heard about what happened in New York and Pennsylvania and other places?
3: I remember. I was actually in New York on September 9th. I had just wrapped up my first year of professional baseball. My dad had flown out. We drove back together. And so I was staying at home at the time. I woke up, or my mom woke me up on September 11th because she was at work. And she said, you need to turn the TV on. I'm like, oh, I'm just sleeping in. She goes, no, get your butt up and turn the TV on. So I had just gotten back from New York. I was not in the city. I was in Oneonta, New York, which is closer to Cooperstown. But, to say I was glued to the TV the rest of the day was that was the deal.
2: What went through your mind? I mean, I know how I reacted, and I'll share that in a minute, but did you think this was the beginning of the end or a major confrontation we were going to be involved with as a country?
3: Well, absolutely. I mean, I thought we were going to be in a full-fledged war, and you didn't know what to think. You know, your initial thought was, how does this happen in our country? You know, you see bad things in other places, but you always kind of had that sense of security here in the United States that this is not going to happen to us. And so your stomach just kind of drops through the floor, you know. And
2: obviously for my generation is, you know, where were you when you heard that John Kennedy had been shot and eventually assassinated, but didn't know that originally. Then, of course, the second one for me was the space shuttle imploding, you know, and losing the entire crew. This would be the third incident, I think. There have been others, and everybody can certainly come up with their own. But, I'll share in a minute, because we were doing a remote, believe it or not, and downtown Springfield on 6th Street, we were doing a remote. And I still hadn't heard, as I'm driving away at 8:30, I'm listening, and all of a sudden, I'm hearing other stations, and Hartzell Bruno called in and said, and he was our ag director, and he said, guys, you may want to find out what's going on. He said, a plane just flew in and so on, and we followed up from there, and by 9 o'clock, we were covering it like everybody else. Greg, we're old enough or young enough to remember?
4: Yeah, I do remember. I was in sixth grade at Franklin Middle School.
2: Wow.
4: I was in Mr. Floor's class.
2: Okay.
4: And I remember him. We started to hear like rumblings of it, and they turned the TV on, actually. And so we started watching in that class, and it's one of, I mean, as a kid, you know, there's certain memories you remember as you go younger and younger, but that's definitely one that stands out and remember pretty vividly.
2: Yeah, I was a junior at ISU and just came home from a class at like noon, and it got out about 10 to 1, and I walked in the house. I was living, five guys lived in a house, second floor, and the people who owned the house lived on the first floor, and one of the guys said, you hear Kennedy got shot? And I said, okay, what's the punchline? And he said, no. I said, what? And again, they cancel classes the rest of the day and so on. And I was going to go home that weekend, and I stayed until I found out what more was going on. Greg Hallbipe, how about you? Let's talk about 9/11, 25 years ago today.
1: I was on the news desk that morning. I was on the news desk.
2: What was your first reaction when you heard about it?
1: I said, you know, we had still had the teletypes in our machine, and it was ringing like crazy, and it's like, what's this? I don't know what's going on. I just, you didn't know how to process it. You know, yeah. It was just something so unlikely, which is certainly the understatement of the day, but you just didn't know how to process it. You start scrambling, saying, all right, how do we get this information? Obviously, it's not a local story, but it's a major story, and we just got to work on getting the information out.
2: We were doing Mellow Cream. Can't remember. Jeff Stauffer had just bought the Mellow Cream franchise, not the plant, the commercial outlets, if you will. And he had a partner. I think his name was Randy, and I think he ran a place down in the Auburn Junction, a restaurant, whatever. Anyway, they were partners in this, and we were doing it on South 6th Street between Adams and Monroe, right in the middle of the block on the west side of 6th Street. And we're passing out donuts and coffee. Anybody who comes through, brand-free coffee, free donut, glazed donut, we're doing it. And I'm in the car, and Hartzell called and said, you know, you better. I said, well, I'm heading to Secretary of State. And he said, you better find out what's going on. He says, it's major. I said, something just flew in, and then they heard another plane, you know, and other planes. We didn't know how widespread it was. So I'm driving to Secretary of State down, and I'm listening to it on the radio and all these reports, and I think, what in the world? You say, what the hell is going on, really? And I pulled up to the stop sign right there at South Grand, and I looked at a guy in the next car, and I said, I wonder if he's involved in this. Things are going through your mind. You don't know how widespread this is. You don't know if it's just an isolated incident or this is a major takeover by people in our country, a revolution, a civil war, if you will. And when got Secretary of State, they shut it down and said, go on home. You know, we're not even going to open the doors today, go on home. And I, like everybody else, just sat in front of the TV the rest of the day, and then finding out, you know, let's roll, or what those guys particular said on the plane to take the plane out in Pennsylvania before it hit the other places, the Pentagon in particular, and so on. So, yeah, it was
3: It changed the world.
2: Oh, my gosh.
3: Yeah, the world stopped turning.
2: Dramatically.
3: It definitely changed.
2: And, you know, and one of the things, it's minor as you look back, but how it changed the travel industry.
3: Right.
2: Huh? I mean, now, and it's still in play some places, you know, some, they've lessened it some, but 25 years later, boys, it is still very, very, very involved in the travel industry and other things and so on and so forth. Sad day, and it'll be remembered, especially on this 25th, and rightfully so. It will not soon be forgotten. How many, Gregway, over 3,000 perished? That's what it was, I think, in the World Trade Center and other places. I thought there were over 3,000 fatalities.
1: Close to.
2: Yeah.
1: 3,000 there, yeah.
2: That's what I thought.
1: Close to.
2: Absolutely. How things going? I don't mean to be flippant about this, folks, and we'll touch on it throughout the day. And everybody that calls in, we will ask them that question. Where were you when? And again, there are three of them now. As I said, the Kennedy, the space shuttle blowing up. I was teaching at Lincoln High School. And first hour, and a guy came down, a member of the department, and said, Sam, may we turn on the TV? And I said, what? He says, I think the space shuttle just blew up. And he was watching it. Yep. He was a world history teacher. And we turned it on. I said, oh, my gosh.
3: Well, it's certainly those types of events that allow you to have some perspective, you know, because you deal with different things throughout the day that can be issues or problems. But when you reflect on things like that, you realize what a real problem is. And so it does allow you to have some perspective.
2: I think one of the things that changed, and I can't believe, that was a Tuesday, I believe, when the space shuttle blew up. And I'm not for sure. But I know Lincoln High School had a basketball game that night, and we played the game.
3: Oh, wow.
2: Yeah, we played the game. It might have been, I don't remember. It wasn't a conference game. If it was a Tuesday night, somebody traveled somewhere. But we played the game. And I said, you would never do that today.
3: Yeah.
2: You would never.
3: Well, if you remember,
2: today,
3: they
2: shut everything off.
3: They ended up playing the World Series. And that was a big deal, you know, later on.
2: It would have been
3: a couple weeks later, but the city needed it. You know, they needed that event to bring people together. And you talk about an emotional deal. I think President Bush came out and threw out the first pitch, and that was a big, big deal.
2: But the other one, when the earthquake hit California, Were you out of high school or no?
3: No, I think that was like 93. It was either 91 or 93 when the earthquake hit, I thought.
2: Well,
3: I would have been in 87.
2: We moved in 88 to Springfield, and I know we were in Springfield when it hit. So it might have been 93, you're exactly right, when the earthquake impacted the World Series.
3: I won't claim to know everything on baseball trivia, but we'll get somebody like Schweitzer. Or...
2: He'll know, absolutely.
3: He's listening.
2: Absolutely. let's go around the... You have been to Legends, the entertainment complex. We had our first visit there on Wednesday. I walked in and I was blown away.
3: Well, those guys did a really nice job.
2: Oh my!
3: Yeah, and we counted the TVs. I know you guys were talking about. I think we counted 74. I don't know what his official number was the other day.
1: He rounded it at 70.
3: Yeah, did he? Okay. We walked around and counted them because we were talking. My goodness, you know, you can watch anything you want in there. But really nice job. I mean, we had an event out at Lincoln Land after a baseball thing, and some of the parents went, and all of a sudden we looked up and we'd been there for 5 hours. I mean, you could just get watching different games, and when one ends, another one starts, and they got plenty of food out there that's really good eats.
2: Oh, it's five local vendors.
3: Yeah.
2: They're all local people who are providing the food. The guys who are involved, the five owners, are all local guys. There are, I know, some other investors involved, so on, but the five main principal owners are local guys. And they did it right, guys.
3: Yeah,
2: they
3: I'll tell you what I like. I love the energy. I mean, there's kids running all over the place doing the games, but I actually like that. I mean, if you're carrying a tray of food, just go slow because there's kids running around.
2: You don't have to go to St. Louis for a Dave & Buster's. You really don't. You've got it in spring. And I'm going to tell you it's not as elaborate as a Dave & Buster's. I understand that, but there's enough. There is enough that's going to get in your wallet and redeem, as you said, for the prizes that you're going to spend $40 to win a stuffed dog of some type or something like
3: they
2: that.
3: They love it.
2: But it does work. Mr. Morant, you've been out there?
4: I have. Yeah, we've taken our 3 and 5-year-old out there.
2: All right.
4: And they've run rampant and spent some money out there. We went out on a Sunday morning, so it was pretty light when we went out there. This is a couple weeks ago now. And they had an absolute blast, and we had a lot of fun. They may be addicted to the crane games out there. There was one crane game.
3: My dad was addicted to those crane games.
2: Really?
3: Oh my God, he loved playing those games.
4: Yeah. Well, they think it's pretty funny. There's a crane game out there that has little toys you pull out of it, and the name of the crane game is actually Butts on Stuff, and each little thing has a little butt on it. So they had a toilet paper roll and a donut, and then you turn around, they were cracking up at that. So, and I'm not going to say their father didn't have a good laugh at it either. But no, it's a great setup out there, and I think especially with football starting, I think it's going to be packed out there for people watching football games.
2: Well, you take your choice of the game, that's for sure.
4: I think whatever team you want to watch. They did like Jason said, they did a great job with it out there, and I think it's going to be a big hit with everything else that's going on out there.
2: Jason, as you look at the complex, and I think BOS certainly had some involvement out there, and still does. Are you pleased with what's going on? Because I can see, as the guy said the other day, more people out here, the better off we are. Let's open some more. And there's talk about another third hotel. And I said, okay, how close are you to finding a convenience store gas station? He said, pretty close. He said, we're real close to getting, and they're not involved in that, but that's what they're hearing.
3: Yeah, we're hearing the same things. And like, again, on Saturday, you know, SASA had a big thing out there. So the waves of soccer teams. That got done with their games, they come over when they have to get back for their next game, they go out, but then there's other teams coming in. It really is fun to see. We had to go out just the other night, I think it was on a Wednesday night, I had to get a couple things at Shields, and saw that there was activity going on the fields. There was cars in both in Grain's parking lot and Legends parking lot. So that's great. I think it's a really good spot. It's going to continue to evolve, and we're in for it. We'll see it happen here in Springfield.
2: We have tried the last number of years. We take at least 2 weekends out of the winter and go out and check into a local motel that has an indoor pool, of course, and have the grandkids, and they get their own room. We're next to them, and they love it, and we love it, and now it's made to order. Now you're right next door. You have choice of two hotels out there, and then go over to Legends. Don't have to go anywhere else.
3: There you go.
2: It is absolutely done. All right, Greg, the off-year elections are, you know, coming up, mid-year elections, midterm, call it what you will. There are a lot of people. How close does the banking industry watch that and what's going on and the results? Without getting politically involved, sure. I just want to know from a perspective of banking industry and the banking community, how close will they watch that?
4: Yeah, I mean, on both a state and national level, we're very involved in our trade organizations that do a lot of work in D.C. and in Springfield. We keep a close eye on it because it's going to, show us how policy is going to potentially change for the next, 2 years into the next cycle. Jason probably keeps a closer eye on it than I do, being pretty involved in our national organization. But we have really good organizations that help support us. So we rely on them to kind of do that legwork and keep us updated on the different issues that are, up for vote in Washington. And so it is a big deal because those policy changes can have a big effect on how we do business and how we can help our customers too, especially on the fraud side. I mean, there's a lot of bills and stuff that are out there now that we're supporting that can help us help our customers. So we have to keep a close eye on it, and the election is very important, and obviously encourage everyone to get out and vote. There's a lot of big banking issues that we try to keep a close eye on at all times.
2: Jason, interest rates, how close do you watch that? Are you a little surprised? I thought maybe with the start of Trump administration 2 that the interest rates would be down to where they are today. They dropped a little bit, then they've leveled off and hasn't seen much movement. Does that surprise you?
3: Well, it doesn't really surprise me. It's apparent that the White House and the administration want to try to enforce their will on getting rates down, but it's very, very important that the Fed remains independent. And they're able to operate. And obviously, they have two things that they've got to watch. They got to watch inflation and unemployment. So those are the two things that the barometers that they really pay close attention to. With everything going on in this world, the uncertainty, I'm not surprised that rates are ticking up in this direction. I think the Fed is trying to deploy some of their weapons or their things that they can do to bring those down. But I think until we get this war resolved and have some certainty on the direction of that to where people can, look down the road and say, okay, there will be some price stability, I think we're going to see this range where they kind of tick up a little bit. They may come down a little bit, but I don't think we'll see a real vast direction until we get that uncertainty out of the way.
2: I'm going to have you comment, and then we'll take a break. I'm going to take a little earlier break, Stan. We're very busy in the next half hour, and I want to make sure we get everything in. Reed Detmers,
3: yeah,
2: Chatham graduate. I just saw this, his last six starts, the first Angel pitcher in history to pitch at least six innings and a start and not give up more than one run in each of those starts.
3: It's outstanding.
2: Would you say his ERA?
3: I think it's still true. I think he's got the best ERA in professional baseball since the All-Star break. So, I mean, he's doing great. I love watching the local kids do well. Sam Ananachi continues to perform well, and he just got that Heart and Hustle Award. So just it just makes me glow when we start talking about the local kids that are making a mark and representing Springfield and the Springfield area.
2: I'd be remiss. How's your son enjoying Lincoln Land and so on? And living?
3: Well, as I told you, Javier, they've told their mother that they are thriving.
2: They're thriving.
3: So
2: even without her cooking?
3: Well, and I told him, I was like, and it's a message for all you boys out there.
2: There you got it.
3: You know, if you're moving away, you got to show your mom that you miss them a little bit.
2: A little bit. Absolutely.
3: Whether you miss their cooking or their meal prep or whatever.
2: It'll be thin as Thanksgiving and Christmas if you don't.
3: That's right.
2: Absolutely. Banquet frozen dinner.
3: If you don't get
2: it straightened up. We'll take a break, and we are live at BOS's Breakfast with BOS. Stay with us.
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1: 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Attorneys for former Sangamon County Sheriff Deputy Sean Grayson have filed a motion to vacate his second-degree murder conviction. The motion is standard when a defendant dies before exhausting all appeals. Grayson died August 23rd. Early in his 20-year prison sentence, an Illinois Prisoner Review Board panel had denied an early medical hardship release less than a month before his death. Massey Community Action Network issued a statement that the request to abate the conviction cannot change Grayson's guilt. They continue to hold the family close as they do this work and brace for yet another barrage of pain, press, and public scrutiny they do not deserve. Grayson was convicted for the July 2024 fatal shooting of Sonia Massey in her Springfield home as he handled a burglary call. A Springfield man has pleaded guilty to first-degree murder in Sangamon County for the shooting death of a man from Stonington last year. Justin Pickrell is 24 now. He pleaded guilty on Wednesday. Pickrell was charged with shooting 19-year-old Cameron White on West Lenox Avenue in Springfield in April 2025. Sentencing is scheduled for November 6th. The past marketing manager for Visit Springfield is moving to a role at the governor's mansion as Amy Beadle will become director of executive mansion operations next week. Her final day with the Springfield Convention and Visitors Bureau was September 3rd. She'll work closely with First Lady M.K. Pritzker and governor's office staff to coordinate events and manage overall mansion operations, according to a statement from the governor's office. More at WMAY.com. Let's look at the News Channel 20 Storm Team forecast with meteorologist Matt Bednar.
9: Partly sunny to mostly cloudy skies will be in the area for today. We'll also have a high of 84 degrees with a little bit of humidity in the region, but we also can't rule out an isolated pop-up shower with maybe a rumble of thunder south of I-72 throughout this afternoon. If you're going out for football, temperatures are going to be in the low 80s around kickoff, wrapping up the game in the low 70s, and then we'll go throughout Saturday with temperatures in the low 90s across the region with a little bit of humidity and partly cloudy skies, and the sunshine stays out as we wrap up the weekend. With the News Channel 20 Storm Team Forecast, I'm meteorologist Matt Bednar.
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17: 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Southeast and Lanphier play at Memorial Stadium tomorrow morning at 11. A pair of 3-0 teams meet in Decatur. 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Glenwood is home to face Lincoln on 970 AM WMAY. The Titans have beaten the Rail Splitters 11 consecutive times. 3-0 Jacksonville hosts 2-1 Quincy Notre Dame. U-High steps out of conference to play Galesburg. From the Sangamo, Auburn hits the road to play Moreau Forsyth. New Berlin is home to meet Porta. Riverton at Williamsville. Athens will host Pleasant Plains, and Pittsfield plays at Olympia. NFL action, the 49ers posted an easy win over the Rams 27-7. The Pirates shut out the White Sox 2-0 as Chicago collected just two base hits. The White Sox AL Central lead over Cleveland was reduced to a game and a half. Anthony Kay starts on the mound for the White Sox in St. Louis against Matthew Liberatore and the Cardinals tonight at 7:15. The Cubs open a series at Wrigley Field against the Pirates today at 1:20 on Sports Radio 92.3 and 1450. Shota Imanaga pitches for Chicago. The Phillies lost to Houston 2-1, which allows the Cubs to close to within one game of Philadelphia for the number one wild card spot. Illinois football is on 97.7 FM and 970 AM tomorrow as Illinois hosts Duke. 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
2: 19 minutes before the hour of 7 o'clock AM Springfield on this 25th year anniversary, if you will, of 9/11. Sometime today, we will ask all of you to take a moment and reflect, say a prayer if you're so inclined, for the families that were involved and for a nation that was involved, certainly. And it was a tragic event. And at the moment, for those who remember it, a lot of people do, obviously, where were you when? It will not be forgotten. So don't forget, there were a lot of victims, folks, and families impacted for sure. AM Springfield, let's say good morning to Peter for Power Washing, Rick Hillier. Hello, Mr. Rick. How are you, my friend?
23: I'm fantastic, Sam. Man, I'm telling you, it's hard to believe it's been 25 years.
1: I know.
2: I've got to ask you, where were you when, Rick Hillier? Where were you when you heard about it?
23: I was working on a job site, building a building in Kansas City, in North Kansas City. I was at AAA Wheel. We were building onto their factory, and the whole job site stopped, and everybody was standing by their pickups listening to the radio. You know, it was a different time back then. You didn't listen on your cell phone or didn't have a, you know,
2: good
23: just
2: point.
23: A different time, but everybody was standing around their work trucks. We didn't know what was going to be happening. And then what was really eerie here in Kansas City is you know, there's two airports, downtown airport and KCI, and there's always plane traffic, right. And you look up and they had grounded everybody and there was no planes in the right. sky. It was eerily still. It was really kind of weird. Yep, I remember.
2: Will
23: it
2: not
23: well.
2: Be forgotten for all of us who lived it and remember exactly where you were and what your thoughts were and so on. It will not be forgotten, that's for sure. All right, let's bring me up to date. Let's remind about what Petersburg Power Washing does, not only on the inside but the outside and the detail shop. Go for it.
23: Yep, from the outside of the

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1: Thank you, Rick Hillier. Have a good week. Talk to you a good weekend. Talk to you next week.
0: Yes, sir. You have a good weekend as well.
1: Thank you, buddy. Appreciate it. We will, as soon as Stan lets me know, we'll visit with Tammy Mittelstadt.
2: I think we have her. We were supposed to.
1: We'll say good morning to Tammy. Five-star Bass Solution. Morning, Tammy. How are you?
3: Good morning, Sam. I'm great. Thank you. How are you?
1: I apologize. I don't have to apologize. I've never met you personally, so I'm going to ask you. Maybe you're a little past 25, and if you are not, I apologize. Do you remember anything? Were you around? Are you old enough to remember 9/11 and 25 years ago, and what was your reaction?
3: Yeah, just heartbreak like everyone else, right? But no, I was well past 25, even on 9/11. I was at a client in Kansas City at the time, so
1: oh, wow.
3: I remember
1: wow.
3: Seeing it in the hotel. Televisions, and then of course, you know, with air travel shut down, driving home from Kansas City later that day once we all realized the brevity of it all.
1: Tammy, have you always been involved in the business, Five Star Bath Solutions? I mean, before you became part of Five Star Bath Solutions, were you mm-hmm. in the remodeling business, if you will?
3: No, I like to say I started my remodeling business when I was four, when my dad was on crutches and doing a little remodeling of our lower level in our house, and I was the one who would hand him his tools. But I started really remodeling as a hobbyist back in the call it early 90s, and it just kind of became something where each project I did was a little bit more interesting, maybe a little bit bigger, a little bit more complex. And then I had people say, oh my gosh, you're so good at this. You should have your own show on HGTV. You should do this for a living. And I'm like, yeah. No, I'll keep doing what I'm doing. So I spent really the bulk of my career as an executive in a consulting firm, helping companies, global and U.S. based, become more operationally efficient. I'm a licensed CPA. I have an MBA. And so I kind of decided as I wanted to wind down that very high demand career and do something really fun in the rest of my life that I would do something that, you know, I was passionate about and that I knew that we could do well.
1: Tell me about Five Star Bath Solutions. I'm going to ask you, are you strictly limited to remodeling the bath, or do you folks, I think I know the answer, but I'm going to let you tell us, is there more to what you folks can provide for people than just bath?
3: Yeah, we do anything in the bathroom, and on more than one occasion, we have customers who really feel very confident in our capabilities, our team, our vision. And so we will also do work in kitchens. You know, a lot of the work in the bathroom is very similar to the work in a kitchen. It's cabinetry, flooring, nice countertop materials. You're looking at sinks and faucets and the like, you know, material for your backsplash, whatever it might be. So it really is very similar.
1: Tammy, there are a lot of people, we've talked about this, that, you know, are taking, if they have two tubs especially, taking out one tub and putting in a walk-in shower, and that seems to be really in vogue now, if you will. But there are people who want to keep

0: both bathtubs, and obviously there are new products available for those people. Bring me up to date. If you want to, you know, improve the look of your bathtub or get a more modern looking, you can certainly do that. Am I correct?
1: Yeah, absolutely. So, you know, one thing that we've done a few times is people will take out that big garden tub that just feels big and overwhelming and sort of swallows the room, and put in more of a standard tub. And then we help reshape the room, change flooring and whatever is necessary. Maybe sometimes make the shower next to it bigger while we're at it. So that's very common. And other people just want a tub-to-tub replacement. Maybe their old one is very scratched, or that old cast iron with a poor finish. So they'll take it out and we'll put in a beautiful soaking tub for them, or maybe something that's lower and easier for them to walk in and out of, but still provides them with the ability to bathe versus only shower. And then, as you rightly pointed out, lots of people say, you know what, we just want what we want, and we know we shower all the time and almost never bathe. Let's just get a beautiful walk-in shower.
0: How can they get more information from Tammy Mittelstadt with Five Star Bath Solutions?
1: Yeah, well, we would love it if you would find us out on our website at fivestarbathsolutions.com, and then up on the top right, you'll put in a zip code, and that will help you find the Central Illinois location. We're also on Facebook, Five Star Bath Solutions of Central Illinois. And then, of course, we have, phones. We'd also be happy to have you find us by phone, 217-599-3536. And Sam, anybody who ever hears about us from your show, just mention Sam in the morning, and we'll have a little special promotion for you.
0: Very good. Glad to hear that. Hey, thanks for being able to adjust your schedule. I know that was an adjustment on your part. Thank you very much. We appreciate it.
1: Thank you. You have a great day and a good weekend.
0: Thanks, Tammy. Same to you. It's AM Springfield. Take a break and be back and talk about Life Insurance Awareness Month. All that coming up with Sean Kennedy. Stay with us.
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0: Please say good morning to Sean Kennedy, Vice President of Financial Services for Life Insurance Awareness Month. Good morning, Sean.
15: Good morning.
0: What's going on with this Life Insurance Awareness Month?
15: Well, I think a lot of people just don't give life insurance the credit that it really deserves in regards to a financial planning tool. And so I want to kind of hit the high points. I know we got kind of a condensed time frame.
0: Go
15: here
0: for
15: to
0: it.
15: Talk
0: Take
15: about.
0: Your time.
15: You know, with life insurance, it's one of the foundational pieces that we use when we're actually building a financial home. And so what matters most is that what happens to you if something happens tomorrow to you, right? And we talked about that. I've got some close friends that are just out of nowhere, just have passed.
0: Absolutely.
15: And we can all speak to that. So I think first and foremost, life insurance can protect a family's lifestyle. Okay. So it can replace income. It can pay down debt. It can reduce debt. And it takes off that financial stress that that people feel when they lose a loved one, okay? Whether it be a parent, a spouse, or even a child, for that matter. God forbid it be a child. Because that's the unspoken thing a lot of times. When we lose a child, there's still a financial strain
0: sure.
15: there, okay? So life insurance can help protect all that. It also helps protect future goals. Personally, when I was really actively out selling life insurance to young parents, one of the tools that I was using was a financial calculator for college costs. And we would use life insurance as an insulated tool to pay for future college costs if a parent were to predecease the college entry, right? So what most people don't realize is life insurance is tax-free, and it comes in when you need it. And more importantly than anything else, it can, depending on the type of life insurance you buy, it can be pretty affordable, okay? So the takeaways that I want to leave everybody with here is obviously life insurance is an important tool, mostly for debt reduction, because nobody can discount the fact that things are getting more and more expensive, and particularly homes. And with the Bank of Springfield and the mortgages that they do, we've got the property casualty department upstairs that offers that when a mortgage is closed. So that's part of our tool chest. And one of the things that I want to stress the most is that we need, as advisors, to keep track of our client base in regards to beneficiaries. First and foremost, children cannot be beneficiaries. They cannot inherit money. So if there's a split, we need to make sure the beneficiary is the way that it's supposed to be. And second of all, with a divorce, You want to make sure that you get that beneficiary changed to where it needs to be, because once death happens, a beneficiary is irrevocable. So check your beneficiaries and protect yourself from increasing debt and future college costs.
0: He summed it up beautifully. Sean Kennedy. More information, just call the bank and ask for Sean Kennedy.
15: I appreciate the time, guys.
0: No, I appreciate
15: have a
0: your
15: great
0: time.
15: Morning.
0: We'll make it better next time,
15: no,
0: I promise.
15: No, we're perfectly fine. Thank you, sir.
0: AM Springfield. Stay with us.
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18: 9/11, 25 years later, I'm Chuck Sievertson. All former living presidents, Biden, Obama, George W. Bush, and Clinton, will be in New York City at today's annual ceremony at what was Ground Zero that day, to start in about an hour. President Trump will be at the Pentagon. There'll also be ceremonies at Shanksville, Pennsylvania, and elsewhere. Of the survivors of those killed, Marion Fontana, who lost her firefighter husband, continues to be an advocate for firefighters.
19: I'm very saddened by all the firefighters that have been sick since 9/11. So that's something I think about a lot. I mean, the ripple effect is so big, and they continue to pass away almost every week. I hear about another firefighter that I knew.
18: Chad Creevy from Fenville, Michigan, then a recent college grad, was in the World Trade Center's South Tower when the planes hit. He escaped down a stairwell. And since then,
20: time has healed a lot.
18: This is ABC News. A new push from Massachusetts mother Lindsay Clancy's legal team to have a court find Clancy not guilty of the murders of her children by reason of insanity. ABC's Peter Harlambous.
21: Less than a week after an 11-1 deadlock jury led to a mistrial in her triple murder case, Lindsay Clancy's attorney asked a Massachusetts judge to effectively throw out the case because he said prosecutors failed to present enough evidence to prove that Clancy murdered her three children. Defense attorney Kevin Reddington asked the judge to reach a required finding of not guilty by reason of lack of criminal responsibility, arguing that Clancy was suffering from postpartum psychosis and couldn't tell the difference between right and wrong when she strangled her three children. Clancy's due to return to court on September 29th, when the judge could hear arguments about the motion. Peter Harlambous, ABC News, New York.
18: In Switzerland, a tour bus accident is believed to have killed five people and injured dozens more. According to police, three people are said to be in serious condition, and the cause of the accident remains unknown. Chuck Sievertson, ABC News.
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24: Degrees, 703. I'm Greg Hallblatt, 97.7 and 970 WMAY. Fog advisory still in effect. There's some limited visibility in some spots on your morning commute. Attorneys for former Sangamon County Sheriff's Deputy Sean Grayson have filed a motion to vacate his second-degree murder conviction. The motion is standard when a defendant dies before exhausting all appeals. A Peoria County jury convicted Grayson last October for the July 2024 fatal shooting of Sonia Massey in her Springfield home as he handled a burglary call, and he was serving a 20-year prison sentence when he died last month. The Massey Community Action Network issued a statement that the request to abate the conviction cannot change Grayson's guilt. A Springfield man has pleaded guilty to first-degree murder for the shooting death of a man from Stonington last year. Justin Pickrell is now 24. His sentencing is scheduled for November 6th. He pleaded guilty Wednesday in Sangamon County Court to shooting 19-year-old Cameron White on West Lenox Avenue in Springfield. 2025. Pickrell was arrested a week after the shooting. And the past marketing manager for Visit Springfield is moving to the governor's mansion as Amy Beadle will become director of executive mansion operations beginning next week. More at WMAY.com. Let's turn to sports with Darren Pritchett.
1: 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Jacksonville with a home game against Quincy Notre Dame. U-High visits Galesburg in the Sangamo. Auburn at Moreau Forsyth. Petersburg Porta travels to New Berlin. Williamsville will host Riverton. Athens welcomes Pleasant Plains. And Pittsfield plays at Olympia. NFL action, San Francisco all over the Rams 27-7. The Pirates shut out the White Sox 2-0. Sam Antonacci went 0-for-3 at the plate for Chicago. The Sox lead in the AL Central is down to a game and a half over Cleveland. The White Sox play in St. Louis against the Cardinals tonight at 7:15 with Anthony Kay opposing Matthew Liberatore. Shota Imanaga and the Cubs take on the Pirates at Wrigley Field today at 1:20 on Sports Radio 92.3 and 1450. 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
2: Partly sunny to mostly cloudy skies will be in the area for today. We'll also have a high of 84 degrees with a little bit of humidity in the region, but we also can't rule out an isolated pop-up shower with maybe a rumble of thunder south of I-72 throughout this afternoon. If you're going out for football, temperatures are going to be in the low 80s around kickoff, wrapping up the game in the low 70s, and then we'll go throughout Saturday with temperatures in the low 90s across the region with a little bit of humidity and partly cloudy skies, and the sunshine stays out as we wrap up the weekend. With the new Channel 20 Storm Team forecast, I'm meteorologist Matt Bednar.
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0: Sam on Saturday tomorrow morning originates from the Knights of Columbus, West Isles, and Meadowbrook Road. It's their fall festival that starts tomorrow. We'll be visiting there from 9 to 10 on WMAY. That'll be tomorrow morning. Next Monday, boy, busy week in studio. 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State Senator Doris Turner makes her monthly visit. Wednesday, Robin Roberts Stadium, Women's Pro Baseball League. We wrap it up. They're wrapping that season up, and we were up there opening day. I'm going to be there as they close out the season here, and always a fun time out there. Looking forward to that. Jody Ogilvie, Style of Hope, going to stop by and say hello. Thursday, we're at Knob Hill Landscaping Company, and then Friday, a week from today, we're at the Corner Pub and Grill. I think they're celebrating maybe an anniversary or something. We'll say a good morning to Becky Henderson, Real Estate Group. Hello, Ms. Becky. How are you?
3: It's a beautiful Friday morning, Sam, in Springfield.
0: Well, a little cloudy and a little foggy, yeah. But the fog has lifted, but it's okay. If the temperatures are going to moderate a little bit. Certainly in the middle week, it's still going to be. But yeah. Today, only high of 81. We can live with that, that's for sure.
3: A lot better than last Friday. Those football games last Friday night were.
0: Oh, boy.
3: A little warm.
6: I've never been that hot.
0: We had a run, that's for sure. Bring me up to date. What's going on in the world of real estate?
3: Well, Sam, we had a terrific summer. I mean, I just think we did very well overall. A lot of houses sold, and it was a great market, I think, for Springfield this year so far. And we are heading into fall, and you know what comes after that. So I have a nice property out on Spalding Orchard Road. And it's on 11 acres, and it's sort of a log home, but inside is all drywall. But it has that feel and that character. It has a nice big pond. It's extremely, extremely private. You're surrounded by trees. You don't see any neighbors, and it's very, very quiet, and you are so close to everything. So it's literally just at the west cross from the west end of Savannah Point. So not too far out, and lovely, lovely, beautiful property. So if you're looking for something on a little acreage and something with privacy, this is a perfect home for somebody.
0: And obviously Chatham School District, that's for sure. That always moves the needle a little bit for some people.
3: Absolutely, Chatham School District. So, again, very rare to have this much property available that close to Springfield and, within the Chatham School District. So if that's something you've been thinking about, dreaming about, this is the perfect time to call me, call your favorite realtor, and schedule a time to take a look at it this weekend. It's going to be very nice weather to take a look at it.
0: Let's make that happen. How can they get a hold of Becky Hendricks with the Real Estate Group? Make it happen.
3: It just call me on my cell phone at 217-725-8455. Happy to talk with you about your plans or take a look at this home or anything else we have for sale or for sale in our market. Or more importantly, if you're thinking about getting that home on the market and sold before the end of the year, September is the perfect time for us to get together and talk about making those plans.
0: Have a good week, girl. Talk to you next Friday.
3: Okay. Thanks so much, Sam. Have a great day.
0: You too. Appreciate it. AM Springfield, 12 past the hour. We're live at breakfast with BOS on Wabash Avenue. That's the Bank of Springfield. Say morning to Tim Welch, Vice President and the Chatham Branch Manager. How are you, my friend?
7: Good. Good morning to you.
0: Last time I saw you, I've seen you once here since then, but yeah. I saw you coaching a little summer baseball and so on. How's the son doing? Season-ended baseball. You told us he went right into football. What's going on?
7: Well, we went right into football, then we went right out of football.
0: Really?
7: Yeah. We had a little incident, broke his leg. So broke his tibia on the right leg, and just kind of one of those freak accidents. But his spirits are pretty good. He's getting around. He had that cast from the toes to the middle of his thigh for a while, but then they put one on now just up to the knee. So he's getting around a little better now. So he's
0: how's
7: doing good.
0: He handling it, knowing that he really wanted to play football?
7: He, like I said, his spirits have been really good. I got to give him a lot of credit. And when they called from practice to say he'd gotten hurt, we get there and they got ice packs on his ankles. They got him in the golf cart, on the back. And so I thought it was his ankle. I'm like, well, I'll take him over to prompt care and get an x-ray. And I'm, having to move his leg and do all this stuff. And he's just crying out in pain. And then we got the x-ray. I saw how bad it was. And I was like, oh my gosh, this poor kid. I've been moving his leg around because I thought it was his ankle. But after all that, my son's a little tougher than I thought he was. That's for sure. So, but he's doing okay.
0: I don't know if you're the expert on this, but every time you're in, we always talk about scams.
7: Oh, yeah.
0: And you're looking at me as I might be the ultimate scamster in town.
7: No, you know, it's interesting that we're talking about this. It's actually a good, great time. And unfortunately, my in-laws almost got into a bit of a pickle with something like this, with the imposter scams. You know, it's one of those, they called up and we're talking, they're so good on the phone, these fraudsters. It's one of those things where I told them, I said, it feels right until it doesn't feel right. And they were on, and she had bought a laptop at Best Buy a couple of years ago, and they got it and said, hey, we've got your warranty is expiring, or your antivirus is expiring, and we need this from you, we need that from you. And she didn't give out any of her information, which was really good. She knew better than to do that, but she kind of got it. They get you into this call with it. Well, we're going to move you to this person. It sounds completely legitimate. And then she finally hangs up and calls me, and I said, you should have hung up sooner. I'm glad you didn't, and glad that anything bad didn't happen. They didn't get any money taken or give out account information or anything like that. So, but it does happen, and it's you've just always got to have your flags up. You just always have to have that radar up.
0: Tim, how were they able to know that she bought a computer from Best Buy?
7: I think sometimes they're just fishing. You know, they call it fishing for a reason. They're casting that line out there. You got to think, they're kind of like telemarketers, only on the fraud side. They're calling hundreds of people a day trying to find someone that they can get on that hook and literally reel them in and get everything they can from them. And so I think it's just, I don't know if she actually bought the laptop 2 years ago, but she did recently buy a laptop within the last couple of years. So that was enough for her, in her mind, to think, oh, well, this makes sense. And as soon as they have that hook set, they just start reeling it in. So
0: how do they differentiate? On my phone, I will get calls unavailable.
7: Yeah.
0: And I look at the area code. Some of them, a lot of them are 217.
7: Yeah.
0: So you don't know. But then there are some that say, you know, scam likely.
7: It or comes spam up, risk or something
0: scam
7: like that.
0: Risk. Mm-hmm. How do we know that, and do we just completely ignore those or anything? I mean,
7: absolutely.
0: You can block them all you want, but they seem to come back.
7: Yeah, and that's kind of the world we're in, unfortunately, right now. Those calls, they just keep trying. They as long as they keep making money doing it, they're going to keep trying it. They're going to keep doing it. If it comes up as a spam risk, my rule of thumb, and unfortunately, my in-laws' generation, your generation, well, you know, and even for me, I'm one of the last generations. We actually had a phone in your house that you didn't carry around in your yeah. pocket. And when the phone rang, you answered it. You didn't have to see who was there. And so that is deeply embedded. And when I call my mother-in-law sometimes, she'll be in the grocery checkout line. I said, I can't believe you answered the phone. What a terrible time to answer the phone. You saw it was me. Call me back when you're done. And I think that's the thing. If it's somebody legitimate, if it's somebody important, they're going to leave a message. You're going to know who they are. And what I told her was, if you don't know who this person is, if you don't personally know them, if you don't know that it's me or Eric Weaver or any of these other folks that you work with, if you don't know it's them, you don't need to talk to them, period. So
0: will the bank call on a regular basis, and how can I know it's the bank calling me?
7: Well, if you're ever concerned, you hang up and call 529-5555
0: okay.
7: and ask for the banker that you work with. You're calling the number because, unfortunately, they can make it look like it's coming from any number they want now. It's really unfortunate. So if someone's calling you and asking you for information and it does not feel right, hang up and call us right away. Because even if it wasn't us, which it probably wasn't if you're feeling like it was a little off, we can help you figure out if anything happened that we need to be concerned with and work that out for you.
0: I get calls, constant emails from Kevin O'Day. Now, all on spam.
7: Sure.
0: Kevin O'Day is one. Scotty Norris. Pictures from Scott Norris, you mm-hmm. know, and I know Scott fairly well, and so on. It's never, ever ending.
7: It's never ending.
0: Are they signaling in or signing in or targeting me because of my age?
7: I think it's probably likely. I think that unfortunately, folks that are older are a little more susceptible. I think that a generation that's more trusting, you know, that is more, you know, what they were getting my mother-in-law with is there seemed to be a bill that needed to be paid. And your generation is very much, hey, if there's a bill need to be paid, I need to pay it right now. I don't question it. It's just a bill. I got to pay it and make sure I get everybody paid. And I think now we need to be questioning those things more because I'm not going to pay a bill if it's not mine to pay. And I think that's the mindset you have to take is, well, wait a minute, this doesn't make sense. Like, you know, why am I doing this? You know, so.
0: I've got one, and this one concerns me because it's cost me money twice.
7: Okay.
0: And it's not this bank, but there's another bank where I have a checking account from.
7: Yeah.
0: And twice now I have written a check. I know, folks, most people don't write checks. I do.
7: Yeah.
0: I wrote a check and signed it and sent it both times to CWLP.
7: Mm-hmm.
0: They take the check, send it to my bank. My bank says they don't recognize the signature.
7: Mm-hmm.
0: They sent it back.
7: Mm-hmm.
0: Meanwhile, I get dinged by CWLP for the fee and so on. Now I got to write another check and so on and so forth. Is that common? Do banks help me out?
7: We do. We look for those things on the back end. So we look for, again, what I would call red flags. Does the signature match? Is it an unusual amount? You know, we look at activity that's going on a daily basis, and we see, hey, there's this amount of money coming out of this person's account. This is kind of an odd. We've never seen this come out before. It's not something regular that we see all the time. There's, you know, $4,158 going to XYZ insurance company. That's unfamiliar to us. We need to call the customer and verify that was authorized by them. I did one like that just the other day.
0: Really?
7: It was authorized. She was very pleased that we called because it was a lot of money. And, so that's very common that we look for those things because, again, those things can come in all forms, and it might be time to update your signature card.
0: Yeah, maybe that's exactly what somebody suggested.
7: Yeah, absolutely.
0: But I scribble. I can't. My handwriting is not as good today as it was.
7: You should have been a doctor. That's
0: well,
7: what happened.
0: Yeah, it's not as good today as it was 5 years ago.
7: Sure,
0: and that's a
7: good time to do it then. If your signature has changed, to go in, show your ID, and make sure that they know it's you, verify it's you, and they'll change that signature card.
0: One thing I could do, and anybody can do this, my wife is also on the account.
7: Yeah.
0: Her signature never changes.
7: Yeah.
0: Just have Alice sign it.
7: Yeah, absolutely.
0: Right? That would take care of that.
7: I'm sure her penmanship is impeccable.
0: Oh, it is. Absolutely. You must know her very well. That's exactly right.
7: Yeah.
0: All right, give me the one sign that we want people to be aware of that may or may not be involving fraud or something that
7: the
0: is not in your best interest.
7: The biggest thing is if it seems too good to be true, if it seems like something you're not familiar with, you need to hang up and investigate further before you give out any information. You should not be giving out any information to anybody over the phone, again, that I like to say that you don't know personally. If it's not your banker, if it's not Tim Welch calling you that you know, or like I said, Eric Weaver or Jason Knadler or somebody that you personally know, you should not be giving out that information. And we do also have account alerts that come up on your mobile app. You can set it up to where any transaction over a certain amount, you're going to get a text message that's happened. So you'll know right away, and you'll say, yep, I remember I paid that bill, or yes, I paid this bill, or no, I didn't. And you'll know there's a problem right away. So make sure you sign up for those account alerts, too, on your mobile app.
0: Let's go off the reservation a little bit and go a different direction. And I've asked you this before, but he's a good guy, and I like him a lot. And even Greg said we talked maybe once all summer.
7: Yeah.
0: And that was Double J Jeff Jarrett,
7: yeah,
0: professional wrestler. How did you and him hook up and become friends?
7: Well, I got an internship with the company in Nashville right out of college, and back in 2003, and it was a marketing and promotions company that they were closely tied with TNA, the wrestling company that he owned at that time.
0: Okay.
7: And so I interned them over the summer, but then I did one of those things where I was working for anybody that I could, trying to learn as much as I could.
0: Sure.
7: And when the internship was over, I kind of took a job as like an office coordinator. It was a real small team at that time, and we just built our friendship from there. So I ended up working directly for him. So,
0: do you talk to him on a regular basis or not often?
7: At least once a year.
0: Do you?
7: We still
0: okay.
7: text. On our birthdays are both in July, so we have a little back and forth typically with that. He recently had a big three-part documentary that came out on Vice.
0: Saw that. Yeah, that was really good.
7: That was really surreal for me because a lot of that documentary, I lived it.
0: Really?
7: I was there. And so it was almost, in a weird way, it was like watching a documentary about myself. It's just I wasn't in it. But, you know, to live those scenarios and to know firsthand these things that were happening that they were talking about was really interesting.
0: Thank
7: I watched
0: God.
7: It with my wife, and she was just, that happened, this happened, because I don't... You don't remember everything that happens, you know, and she's just looking at me like, that happened and that happened? I said, yeah, it sure
0: that was
7: did.
0: A part so. Of professional wrestling that many people cannot relate
7: sure,
0: to or understand.
7: Sure, yeah.
0: I was blown away by how personal that got. That really did. All right, let's talk about Jamie Toole. I thought did as good a job as anybody can do, the best I'd ever seen in 5 years. I'm
7: sure.
0: A little surprised that he walked away, or and we're just going to say he's no longer involved.
7: Mm-hmm.
0: Does that surprise you? And what more could Jamie have done?
7: I don't know what more he could have done. I don't know that I was surprised at all. Unfortunately, I hadn't been as involved the last couple of years or had as much time to talk and chat with him, but it's like I told you when we were talking off the air, it's just, I don't know anybody that could have worked harder. I mean,
15: I agree.
7: He worked so hard, was incredibly passionate about what he was doing, you know, had all kinds of great success in a lot of different ways, and I just think that maybe things hadn't quite come together the way he wanted, or there was more to do for him personally. I'm not sure about all that. I don't want to speculate, but I, like I said, there's nobody that worked harder to try to make that work. There's nobody that did.
0: The community of Chatham, you are the branch manager down there at the BOS in Chatham, Bank of Springfield in Chatham. Does it amaze you sometimes the continued popularity of Chatham? If houses go on the market, they don't stay very long if they're priced right.
7: No, absolutely. I mean, in February, I've been at that branch 12 years.
0: Wow.
7: And just the popularity of the town. You're right. I mean, it's amazing. I mean, houses, especially in a certain price range, they hardly even go on the market. They barely put a sign in their yard, and it's already being taken back out again. You know, I mean, it's sold even before it's listed. Practically, they're doing a preview of the home, and they've already got three or four people lined up. They do a couple open houses, you know, the next day, or do some showings the next 2 days, and it's gone. It's just that quick.
0: Let's wrap it up, Tim, if you will. Tim, of course, the Chatham branch manager for BOS, talking about imposter scams and account alerts and so on. Give them one or two more things. Let's remind them what they need to be aware of so they're not hooked in.
7: Well, make sure that you know who you're talking to. If it seems too good to be true, it probably is. Again, know personally who you're talking to. Go to bankwithbos.com. Go to the blog section. Make sure you're looking at all the information that's in there. It lists out how to set up account alerts. So any transactions over a certain amount, you'll get a text message. You'll know right away if something's wrong.
0: Good to see you, my friend.
7: Good to see you,
0: hope
7: as always.
0: Your son bounces back quickly.
7: Thank you. I appreciate that.
0: Thank you, my friend.
7: All right.
0: It is AM Springfield. Let me say good morning to Lou Bart from the YMCA. Hello, Mr. Lou. How be you?
6: I'm doing well, thanks. How are you?
0: What do you got planned for the weekend? Anything in particular? Well, no, I'm going to ask you. I apologize. I forgot to ask Tim, and I meant to do that. Where were you and what were you doing when you first heard 25 years ago today what was happening and on 9/11, if you will?
6: Yeah, I was living in Chicago, working for an ad agency, getting ready for work, had the Today Show on in the background, and they broke in and showed the first plane, and they said it was a small plane, and then I was watching, and all of a sudden, I saw live the other plane come into the building, and so my brother was actually living with me at the time, and we were going to drive into downtown, and as we were driving, we were listening to the news, and then they broke in about the Pentagon, and I'm watching the Sears Tower as I'm driving into downtown Chicago. Our office was fairly close there, and I thought, are we going to see a plane fly into the Sears Tower? Because they just kept breaking in with more news, and a lot of it was not factual, you know, at the time. But you didn't know what was going on. It got to the office, and the power was out in the building, so we thought there was something really bad going on. The phones were out, and they told everybody to go home, and there was a Hertz, I always remember this too, there was a Hertz rent-a-car across the street, and the line was down two blocks long because people were trying to get out of the city and get a rental car because they knew they weren't going to be able to get a plane. So it was really, I remember it so vividly.
0: It's one day, for those of us old enough, it's one thing you will never forget, that is for sure. Where were you when that happened, obviously? And all right, what's going on at the Y?
6: Well,
0: go ahead, I'm sorry.
6: A quick reminder here for folks. I am outside the main fire department downtown, and the fire department is, I don't know if you guys knew this, they're holding ceremony this morning, and they're asking people to go to their neighborhood fire department. They're going to do this at all the fire stations around the city today. At 7:45, they're going to have a memorial service with first responders. So we're kind of spread out around different locations. I'm going to be at the main one downtown, and we support all of our first responders. So just, you know, for your listeners, if they want to do that, go to your local fire station. And real quick, we are still having our book drive for kids' books. Bring them into the YMCA. Cereal drive is also going on. Both YMCAs, people are really responding to that, so we appreciate the support. We'll have soccer this weekend. We got a new touch at soccer. We have misting fans. Wish we would have had them last week because it was so hot out there, but kids came out, played. We did have to cancel one game at the end. We're going to be on tomorrow. A lot of people out there at soccer. We had record numbers of people. So we'll look forward to seeing everybody. And stop by. We've got the concessions. We've got new misting fans to keep you cool.
0: All that and more from the YMCA. Remind them one more time. That's beautiful, and I apologize. I should have mentioned that. What's going on at 7:45 today at fire stations all over Springfield?
6: Yeah, so, and then we will, if you need any information, YMCA, SpringfieldYMCA.org, and get out and support your local first responders. Oh, they're actually putting out American flags all around City Hall this morning, too, so I'm watching them do that right now. Very nice.
0: But they are going to have a little ceremony, 7:45, so if you're in the area of one of the fire stations in town, stop by. It'll take a couple minutes. Stop by and participate if you are so inclined. We hope people will do that.
6: Yeah. They've got a site where you can just plug in your address. It'll show you your nearest fire station nearby. But, yeah, people are already arriving and lining up, and it looks like it's going to be a nice ceremony here. So,
0: very good. Thanks, Lou. Have a good weekend, my friend. Good to talk to you.
6: Take care.
0: 30 minutes past the hour. We are live at the Bank of Springfield, a very busy morning. We've got Carl Gigani, John Staff, and Joni Whaley going to stop by and tell us they're going to recap the Caddyshack and where the money is going and so on and so forth. Dan Wilcoxon, Senior Vice President, and Cindy Mattingly, Assistant Vice President, Medicare Seminars at BOS with an insurance agency. We'll talk about that. All that will be between 8 and 8:30. And then Joan Kellerman will visit with Greg Hallbleib and talk about the Classic 50 Coordinator 2020. Fifth Classic 50 trips that are planned. It's AM Springfield. Stay with us.
24: .730, 67 degrees, some visibility issues with some patchy fog. I'm Greg Hallbleib, 97.7 and 970 WMAY News Update. Attorneys for former Sangamon County Sheriff's Deputy Sean Grayson have filed a motion to vacate his second-degree murder conviction. Grayson died August 23rd. While serving a 20-year prison sentence, he was early in that sentence, and the Illinois Prison Review Board had denied an early medical hardship release less than a month before he died. The motion is standard when a defendant dies before exhausting all appeals. The Massey Community Action Network issued a statement that the request to abate the conviction cannot change Grayson's guilt, and they continue to hold the family of Sonia Massey close as they do this work and brace for yet another barrage of pain press and public scrutiny they do not deserve. A Springfield man has pleaded guilty to first-degree murder for the shooting death of a man from Stonington last year. Justin Pickrell is now 24. Pleaded guilty to shooting 19-year-old Cameron White on West Lennox Avenue in Springfield in April 2025. Pickrell pleaded guilty in Sangamon County Court on Wednesday. Sentencing is scheduled for November 6th. He remains in custody. The past marketing manager for the Springfield Convention and Visitors Bureau is moving to a role with Governor's Mansion. Amy Beadle has had two stints with Visit Springfield. The most recent one began in 2011. She will become director of the Executive Mansion Operations next week. Her final day with Visit Springfield was September 3rd. The governor's office said on Thursday that Beadle will work closely with First Lady M.K. Pritzker and governor's office staff to coordinate events and manage overall mansion operations. And three promotions in Princeton, Springfield Police. Three officers promoted to supervisory roles. Dale Davis and Lucian Norton promoted to sergeant. Davis with 9 years on the force. Norton, a 14-year veteran. Michael Mack promoted to commander. He has served with Springfield Police for 21 years and has earned awards. More WMAY.com. Let's look at the News Channel 20 Storm Team forecast now with meteorologist Matt Bednar.
2: Partly sunny to mostly cloudy skies will be in the area for today. We'll also have a high of 84 degrees with a little bit of humidity in the region, but we also can't rule out an isolated pop-up shower with maybe a rumble of thunder south of I-72 throughout this afternoon. If you're going out for football, temperatures are going to be in the low 80s around kickoff, wrapping up the game in the low 70s, and then we'll go throughout Saturday with temperatures in the low 90s across the region with a little bit of humidity and partly cloudy skies, and the sunshine stays out as we wrap up the weekend. With the News Channel 20 Storm Team Forecast, I'm meteorologist Matt Bednar.
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1: 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A pair of 3-0 teams meet in Decatur. 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Glenwood is home to face Lincoln on 970 AM WMAY. The Titans have beaten the Rail Splitters 11 consecutive times. 3-0 Jacksonville hosts 2-1 Quincy Notre Dame. U High steps out of conference to play Galesburg. From the Sangamo, Auburn hits the road to play Moreau Forsyth. New Berlin is home to meet Porta, Riverton at Williamsville. Athens will host Pleasant Plains, and Pittsfield plays at Olympia. NFL action, the 49ers posted an easy win over the Rams 27-7. The Pirates shut out the White Sox 2-0 as Chicago collected just 2 base hits. The White Sox AL Central lead over Cleveland was reduced to a game and a half. Anthony Kay starts on the mound for the White Sox in St. Louis against Matthew Liberatore and the Cardinals tonight at 7:15. The Cubs open a series at Wrigley Field against the Pirates today at 1:20 on Sports Radio 92.3 and 1450. Shota Imanaga pitches for Chicago. The Phillies lost to Houston 2-1, which allows the Cubs to close to within 1 game of Philadelphia for the number 1 wild card spot. 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
0: It is AM Springfield. Good morning to you. We will observe a moment of silence here on AM Springfield today at about 7:46. Dan's going to let us know, asking him to be very much involved in this. It was his idea, and I thank him for reminding me. We have Wade Muller, Westtown 4, Jacksonville. Wade, I've asked all of our guests who were old enough, if you will, to remember, where were you at? What were you doing 25 years ago when you heard about what was happening to our nation?
2: I was teaching my English class at Porta High School.
0: Wow.
2: And, of course, this was, you know, pre all that we have now.
0: Yes.
2: You know, there used to be a program in classrooms called Channel 1. Do you remember Channel 1?
0: We had it at Lincoln. Every room was given a big TV monitor. You're right.
2: So we had TV monitors in our rooms. That's the only real technology we had in the room. And they came around, knocked on our door, and gave us a memo from the principal. And the memo said,

0: age if we had, you know, every kid at lunchtime was on his phone, like, or her phone, checking it out, well, then I think that would be a different story. You know, like, that we'd have all gone home. I think we stayed in school. I think the confusion, you know, in mid-rural America, I think the confusion lasted long enough that, you know, we just kind of absorbed it throughout the day and then took it all in once the school day was over.
1: Wade Muller, Westtown Ford, Jacksonville. We know you are one of the best at selling cars and helping customers. How can they get a hold of you, my friend?
0: Yep, westtownford.com is the website. Call my cell today or tomorrow, 217-370-0896. Run over and see us in person, 1312 West Morton in Jacksonville. When you come in, just ask for Wade.
1: Thank you, buddy. Appreciate it.
0: Thanks, Sam.
1: Thank you, buddy. Have a good day. We will take a break here momentarily as soon as Stan lets us know. We're about 20 seconds away, and he will give us the word, and we will have a moment of silence. Yeah. Then we'll take a break and be back and visit with John Staff and Joni Whaley. Bring us up to date on the Caddyshack Open, and they distributed the beneficiaries and so on. We will do that. It is AM Springfield. Folks, a lot of you will take time to reflect today and remember today, and if you are so inclined, say a prayer for the families that were impacted, but for a nation that was impacted, if you will. So, title sponsor Salvaggio Steel, we're live from Bank of Springfield. Let's right now observe a moment of silence, if you will.

0: Thank you, everyone, for observing that moment of silence with us. We are live. We'll be back at Bank of Springfield. Stay with us.
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9: We say good morning to Joni Whaley and John Stamp. Carl Gigani didn't make it today, or not at the moment anyway, but we say they are going to talk about the Caddyshack Open. But Joni, I'll start with you. You may not be old enough to remember 9/11.
10: I am.
9: Oh, okay.
10: Yes.
9: Well, that was a compliment.
10: Well, thank you.
9: What was your remembrance when you first heard it? Were you here at the bank?
10: I was not. I was driving into the bank.
9: Okay.
10: I was on my way, and I heard it on the radio, and it was like, I'm not hearing this right. And then when I got into the bank, Tom had the television on, and then we heard the second plane, or heard about the second plane.
9: How was the rest of the day here? Did you folks, I'm sure you stayed open.
10: We did. Very somber.
9: People just watching TV as much as you can, because it was a developing story.
10: Right, exactly.
9: Absolutely. John Staff, how about you? What do you remember?
11: Interesting. We were on our way for a golf trip. Brad Carlson just texted me and said we knew where we were. We went up to play a golf course up there. I think there was 8 of us. And my wife called me as we were driving up and said somebody flew a plane into the tower. When we got to the golf course, we walked in just as the second plane went in. So it's, as Joni said, it's very somber. I mean, then you're playing golf and you're like, man, this isn't, you don't even want to be here. But it was a tough day. It's a day we'll never forget.
9: Joni Whaley, they did play golf a couple months ago right here at the Rail.
10: Right.
9: And the Caddyshack Open, what number was it?
10: It was the 41st.
9: 41st. But 41 and rainy.
10: Right. We ended up not playing.
9: Right.
10: But because we were pushing it back for the rain to stop and things, but then found out it wasn't going to happen. So we did go ahead and do the lunch and then also the auction.
11: We ran the auctions early this year, so that was good.
9: Did everybody was okay? I'm sure nobody asked for their money back or anything like that.
10: No.
9: That's what's beautiful. The golfers, and I think the rail provides them a day to golf, right?
10: Exactly.
9: If they want to go out and golf and so on. So you folks wrapped it up by what, 1 or 2 o'clock anyway?
11: By 2.
9: Really?
11: I think the coolest thing that happened this year, Joni, was what ended up happening with the food for their caterer.
10: Right. Through the catering, we were able to give like our lunch to the Ronald McDonald House.
9: Oh, my.
10: And then also the dinner, then we took over to the St. John's Breadline. And then they had it for the lunch the next day.
9: Did the proceeds still generate in the area where they've been for 4 or 5 years? I mean, you folks you haven't missed a beat, have you, Joni, as far as money able to raise?
10: We haven't. We've been very fortunate that the people that do support Caddyshack give for the reason of giving, not just for the day.
11: Golf is a side benefit. I mean, if you call
9: it
11: that.
9: John. Is there any, maybe there is, a golf outing that's been around longer than the Caddyshack?
11: I'm sure there has been.
9: Was it Mike Steele, maybe?
11: The Mike Steele Memorial, I don't know.
9: It may still be going on. I don't know if it is. But
11: you know, there. When people do these things, Tom and I and Carl are very lucky that Joni and her team make us look like we do really good things, but it's actually all them. And what it takes to do something like that, I give anybody credit that's done it for an individual or for an organization, and whether they last a year or 10 years, when you put forth that kind of effort for the right reasons, it's pretty, you need to acknowledge that the effort was there to do that. So,
9: Joni, bring us up to date. Who are the recipients and when will they be getting their...
10: Well, we did already,
9: gifts, if you will.
10: We did already proceed and give them their checks. A week or so ago.
11: Yeah.
10: And it was the Refuge Ranch, the Animal Protective League, and then also Springfield High School for the golf team, and then UIS men's basketball.
9: Can I ask, without giving the exact number, and I don't want that, but were the proceeds, the benefits, as good as they've been in the past?
10: Yes.
11: Yes.
9: Right in the ballpark.
11: Very consistent, which is good. Thanks to Tom and being a banker and the ability to, hey, someday we're going to get rained out. We may need this.
10: Right, exactly.
11: You know, we're in a pretty good position.
9: What did you folks do? Remind what you did during COVID year, though. Did you still make presentations?
11: We still gave money out.
9: You did?
11: Yeah.
9: You?
11: Didn't play, but we gave money out.
9: Joni, how do you determine? Who determines who the recipients are going to be? Do people, can they apply for it? Or do you folks go out on your own? Help me out.
10: Well, we do get people that call in or say, you know, we're interested.
11: Hey, what can we... Can we apply for to be a beneficiary?
9: So. Right. And so you'll look at that and then decide how many you're going to take care of and so on.
10: Yes. Usually there's 2 or 3 at the beginning, and then we usually end up 4.
11: Somebody comes along at the end, or we figure out, so one of us will go, you know, have we done this?
10: Right.
9: Okay, Joni, here's the question of the day, maybe the question of the month.
10: Okay.
9: Give me the dates for next year.
10: Okay. It's Wednesday, June the 16th.
11: It's on a Wednesday?
10: It's a Wednesday.
9: Oh, my God.
10: Out of the rail golf course. And Cured Catering is catering again, so it's going to be a great time.
9: And has the first foursome signed up yet?
10: Yes.
11: Yes.
9: Come on.
11: Well, there's a standing list of who will play.
9: Oh, I got you.
11: So
9: I got you.
11: It's probably, you know, it starts at the bank, and then it goes to Carl and I, and then, of course, then we fill in the blanks.
9: So if people want to sign up for this Caddyshack Open, it's been around 40-plus years, how can they do that?
10: They can call 529-5555,
9: and
10: that's area code 217.
9: And get signed up for next year's.
10: Correct.
9: Absolutely. Guys, thanks for stopping by. Congratulations. We see
11: you
9: often, and thanks for what you do for the community.
10: Thank you.
11: Appreciate it, Sam.
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1: 9/11, 25 years later, I'm Chuck Sievertson. A crowd assembling at what was Ground Zero in New York for an annual ceremony getting underway. Former Presidents Biden, Obama, George W. Bush, and Clinton are there, as well as Vice President J.D. Vance. President Trump is due at the Washington ceremony at the Pentagon, where ABC's Martha Raddatz is.
2: It's going to be a very rainy ceremony here today, and of course a very solemn ceremony. They will put the names of each of the victims up. Usually they put the pictures as well. I'm thinking this morning of Commander Patrick Dunn, whose wife was pregnant.
1: Despite increased efforts to combat them, threats remain, says ABC News Chief Justice Correspondent Pierre Thomas.
3: Just yesterday, the Department of Homeland Security told us that they're concerned that terrorists are using AI to try to build better explosives and biological weapons.
1: This is ABC News. AI giant OpenAI is reported considering slowing down development after several AI firms face increased public concern and congressional scrutiny of their work. Two sources with knowledge tell ABC News that several U.S. warplanes were damaged in Iran's attack on an air base in Jordan earlier this week. ABC's Martha Raddatz.
4: President Trump telling News Nation that there was no damage to aircraft in this most recent attack, saying, quote, none whatsoever, no damage, no nothing. In July, three American soldiers were killed in Jordan during an Iranian attack. Isabella Gonzalez, Tyler James Fien, and Angel Rampersad.
1: California has filed a lawsuit against changes enacted to the Endangered Species Act by the Trump administration, arguing this threatens some of the state's wildlife, including the endangered condor and sea otter. Chuck Sievertson, ABC News.
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6: .803 and 68 degrees. 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News headlines. The attorneys for Sean Grayson have filed a motion to vacate his second-degree murder conviction. Grayson, the former Sangamon County Sheriff's deputy, was convicted in October 2025 by a Peoria County jury for the July 2024 fatal shooting of Sonia Massey in her unincorporated Springfield home as he handled a burglary call. He was serving a 20-year prison sentence when he died last month. The motion is standard when the defendant dies before exhausting all appeals. Massey Community Action Network issued a statement that the request to abate the conviction cannot change Grayson's guilt, and they, quote, continue to hold the family close as they do this work and as they brace for yet another barrage of pain, press, and public scrutiny they do not deserve. A Springfield man has pleaded guilty to first-degree murder for the shooting death of a man last year on West Lenox Avenue. Justin Pickrell is now 24. He pleaded guilty in Sangamon County on Wednesday. He had been charged with shooting 19-year-old Cameron White in April 2025, and Pickrell was arrested a week after the shooting. Sentencing is scheduled for November 6th. He remains in custody. The past marketing manager for the Springfield Convention and Visitors Bureau is moving down the street to the governor's mansion as Amy Beadle will become the director of executive mansion operations next week. More at WMAY.com. 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
7: Partly sunny to mostly cloudy skies will be in the area for today. We'll also have a high of 84 degrees with a little bit of humidity in the region, but we also can't rule out an isolated pop-up shower with maybe a rumble of thunder south of I-72 throughout this afternoon. If you're going out for football, temperatures are going to be in the low 80s around kickoff, wrapping up the game in the low 70s, and then we'll go throughout Saturday with temperatures in the low 90s across the region with a little bit of humidity and partly cloudy skies, and the sunshine stays out as we wrap up the weekend. With the new Channel 20 Storm Team Forecast, I'm meteorologist Matt Bednar.
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1: A little later on this morning, around noon, we've invited, Alice and myself, been invited to join Dr. Bill Mordock, president of SHG. We're going to have lunch with Dr. Mordock in the Commons area at SHG today. He has invited our oldest granddaughter, Sloan, to invite whoever she wants. Conveniently, she didn't invite her sister, who's a junior at SHG and his fellow cheerleader. It only makes sense that Sloan wouldn't invite her sister. So we'll see how that works out. Looking forward to that. Really are. That'll be a fun time. And with all the students out there and so on, looking forward to that. It is AM Springfield. Let's say good morning to Zach Mass from Arizona Tile and Flooring. Hi, Zach. How are you?
2: Good. How are you doing today, Sam?
1: You know, I was driving through the fairgrounds. I don't think it was last week. Must have been the last day of the fair, maybe. And I saw Al Mast, and he told me about what's going on in his life. And looks like he's recovering, but we've talked about that. But one of the really good builders in this town, and I know that's your uncle, and your dad and him were partners for a long time. And good to see Al and his wife both doing very, very well.
2: Yes, they're doing wonderful, and I've learned a lot from them and my parents over the years, and I've just been very fortunate to have great family coming up.
1: Tell me, Arizona Tile, you've had it now for a couple of months. What changes, what approaches have you done differently that people may be a little change, if you will, not major changes, but you've tweaked some things at Arizona Tile and Flooring. Bring me up to date.
2: Yes, sir. So we're still the premier tile destination, but we're really pushing more than just tile. We have started stocking carpet and vinyl planking in our outlet center that is anything from contractor grade products at a very good price up to the premier options we're already known for.
1: Tell me about that reputation Arizona had. I know you've been in the business for a long time, not necessarily at Arizona. What prompted you when the opportunity presented itself to see if you wanted to get involved, and you now own Arizona Tile and Flooring? What about their reputation thought this was going to be a good fit for you?
2: Yeah, they've just always been known around town to have very good quality products as well as installers to put the products in. They've had great relationships with the community, and their employees are all on the same page. And then they also had wonderful connections with the vendors that you need to bring the great products in for the customer. And it just seemed like the perfect fit with the vision I had and what could be improved there on top of what they already did well.
1: Very good. Now, again, you say you are going, is there one particular brand of carpet you're going to work with, or one particular of the vinyl plank, if you will?
2: So there's multiple that we're working with. The main distributors we deal with are going to be Shaw Products. So they carry Shaw, Anderson Tuftex, and Cortec. And then we partner very well with Harrigan Distributors as well. And their main floors are Metro Floor, Mannington, and Paramount. And the nice thing about all the vendors that we partner with, it's a relationship, and they care about the end consumer as much as we do. So if there's ever an issue with anything, they stand behind their stuff.
1: Safe to say, Zach, you appreciate what Arizona has done in the past, what they're known for. You've come in and going to continue that, but tweak it and maybe expand some of the offerings. Is that correct?
2: That's correct. I'm very fortunate to walk into a successful business. Now I just want to put my touch on it and kind of expand things a little bit further and reach more of the community.
1: Zach, tell them where you're located and how they can reach out to you and the hours that you folks are open.
2: Yes, we're open Monday through Thursday from 9 a.m. till 6 p.m. and then Friday and Saturdays from 9 a.m. to 4 p.m. Our showroom is located at 3100 Cockrell Lane here in Springfield on the west side of town. 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
1: Thank you, Zach. Have a good day.
2: You too. Thank you, sir.
1: Appreciate it. We say good morning to Dan Wilcoxon, Senior Vice President, Cindy Mattingly, Assistant Vice President with BOS. Dan, good morning to you. How are you?
3: Morning, Sam.
1: Tell me about yourself. How long you been with BOS?
3: Right at 2 years now.
1: What were you doing before that?
3: I worked at a different community bank here in town.
1: And what prompted the move here? What did you find so appealing with BOS?
3: Oh, the team here is wonderful, Sam. Great people to work with. Fun people to come and work with every day.
1: What are your specialties? What are you singling in on here at BOS?
3: I'm not sure I'm a specialist at anything, Sam. I dabble in a little bit of everything. I focus on a lot of our risk and strategy, though.
1: All right, let's talk about I'm getting deluged on the phone every time I pick it up. If somebody offering me something new about Medicare, I finally told them, I said, well, I'm 46 years old. I don't think I qualify. Oh, you don't. Goodbye. And they hang up. That's the quickest way to deal with that. What in the world is going on? What's with Medicare? Why all of a sudden have the rules changed? What's going on?
3: I'm not sure that the rules change. I think the world has just made it more complicated than it needs to be. And that's why we are hosting what we're hosting here. We've got three upcoming seminars hosted here at our Wabash facility where people can come in and learn the basics of Medicare. We've got a speaker who's experienced in the field, and he will break down Part A, Part B, Part C, Part D, and tell it to you at a level that you can understand. So if you are approaching age 65 yourself, if you are a caregiver for someone approaching age 65, or if you just need some general knowledge on what faces you ahead, we welcome you to come to one of these seminars and basically learn the basics.
1: Cindy Mattingly, good morning. How are you?
4: I'm good. How are you?
1: Tell me about yourself. How long have you been involved with BOS?
4: We merged about 5 years ago.
1: When you say we, tell me who else is involved with that merger.
4: I worked for Davis Financial Group.
1: Understand.
4: Since 2000. Drew Davis decided to merge with the bank. He's always had an affiliation with them. So,
1: sure.
4: Yes.
1: And it's worked out very well. What were you doing before that? Have you always been in the financial business?
4: I was on the health employee benefits side, Medicare, and then under 65 insurance. So, yeah, I have always been involved in insurance.
1: Tell me, let's walk, first of all, there are a lot of state workers in Springfield who are retiring or are contemplating retirement or so on. When they get to be of a certain age, Medicare is their primary insurance. Is that correct?
4: That depends on if they're actively working or not. If they're still actively working, no. Medicare would be secondary their insurance.
1: Uh-huh. All right. But if they are actively working, their insurance that they have with the state, assuming they have that, that is their primary insurance.
4: Yes.
1: All right.
4: Yes.
1: Now walk me through what happens when they retire. Can they request that insurance they had with the state be their primary, or Medicare then takes over?
4: They would be Medicare primary at that point, but it really depends on what the state offers too, because they're retirees, they offer a lot of different programs. So they would need to talk to their HR people about that. But generally, when you do retire, Medicare becomes primary, and that is the time that you would sign up for Part A and B.
1: Is that the main parts, A and B?
4: Yes.
1: You also, Mr. Bank, you said there's a C or D or whatever the case might be?
3: Yeah, that's when you get into some of the secondary coverages, and the prescription drug coverages are in some of those other. And that's where it gets complex.
1: Well,
3: your conversation there is perfect along the lines of everyone's situation is independent of everyone else's. You can't find a correct answer that's true for everyone, and I think that's where a lot of the complications set in.
1: All right. Tell me how the Houston Insurance Agency works here, if you will. Who can take that? Either one of you can tell me about that particular organization.
3: Go ahead.
4: We partnered with Holden Houston's agency a couple years ago to help with our clients and customers that are approaching age 65. It's kind of complicated to people to understand Medicare, but it's very simplified the way that he explains it. He does a presentation. I help with some of that as well. And he explains how each part works. A and B, you know, Part A is going to be your hospitalization. Part B is going to be your doctor's visits and things like that. Part C is Medicare Advantage plans that I like to say work just like your regular insurance does when you work for an employer. and Part D is going to be your prescription drug plans.
1: Is there a common, Dan, is there a common question that people have when they become Medicare eligible? Is there a common question, common concern? And I'm sure that's what these seminars are designed to help with.
3: A lot of people have the same questions, and it's as real simple as, oh, what do I do? Everyone's situation is slightly different than everyone else's, and people get bombarded with all the misconceptions and the misguided news that comes and directs them to making decisions. You need to figure out what's right for yourself, and Holden will help you to think through some of the questions that you should ask while you're enrolling for these programs.
1: What happens, all of a sudden I was paying copay for some things, and now all of a sudden I'm not paying any copay. I get there and the pharmacist says, oh, it's no charge today. What's going on?
4: A lot of the, are you referring to the Part D?
1: The prescription drugs.
4: A lot of those prescription drug plans have what they call a deductible at the beginning of the year.
1: Yes.
4: It does not apply to all of the prescriptions. It only applies to mainly your brand name drugs. So once you meet that, then those prescriptions can become a zero copay.
1: So that's what it is.
4: Yeah.
1: I've already
4: yeah.
1: paid that deductible,
4: yes.
1: So that's what prompts that.
4: Yes.
1: All right. Again, these seminars, how long, Dan, are they going to take each session, and what do people need to bring with them if they want to be part of this?
3: We hope that you bring more questions, and we hope that you leave with more answers. So that's all you really need to come armed with. But we've got three of them coming up. Tuesday, September 15th, Wednesday, October 7th, and Wednesday, October the 14th. And again, here at the West Wabash location of the Bank of Springfield. We'll start you off with lunch at 11:30, and the speaker will come on and hopefully answer all your questions from noon till 1.
1: And again, will there be materials they can take home
3: Absolutely.
1: With them? So to clarify any, now, what if they can't make this, but they still have questions? They are bank customers here. They still have questions. Ms. Mattingly, how can we address that?
4: Well, they can contact me. They can call into the 529-5555, or I have a direct number, 217-241-7188. I can help them with some questions they have. I can also set them up with appointments with Holden's agency. There's two, himself and Kylie, that both work there that can handle appointments and things with them.
1: Dan Wilcoxon, does this game change every year? Why all of a sudden, what's going on now that is causing people to bombard people with phones and calling and you qualify for this or you do this or do you know you qualify? Is this going to happen every year, or is this something major that has triggered this?
3: I don't think it's anything major that's triggered this, but I do think this is going to happen every year. The constant bombarding of sales pitches is here to stay. You don't have to like it, but it's a simple fact of life. And I want folks that are listening to know that that's not what this is about. This is about an educational opportunity here. We're not going to bombard you with a lot of salesy stuff if you come. We feel that it's our responsibility to help our communities to better understand their financial decisions. These folks worked real hard their entire lives to build up their retirements, and I'd rather see them spend it on vacations and grandkids than healthcare costs.
1: What am I missing here? Wouldn't it make sense that I want to deal with local people rather than somebody calling me on a phone?
3: Absolutely.
1: I mean, that's why I feel much more comfortable calling people that I know
4: right.
1: at BOS as opposed to a stranger who's robo-calling me, and when I'm done, they're going to go to the next person and so on and so forth. Folks,
3: yeah, this is just an extension of the community bank value proposition. I feel that's why we have our place here in the world. There's a lot of value in seeing your banker at the grocery store or at a ball game, or just simply if you have a problem, being able to walk in and look them in the eyes and explain your situation. And this insurance is just another aspect of that value add that we can bring.
1: Well, you mentioned it, Dan. Obviously, you folks are part of the community bank, and that continues to expand. And I think people like the personal touch.
3: Absolutely.
1: They really do. Ms. Mattingly, you know that the name Drew Davis has been around forever. When
4: it
1: you
4: has.
1: Call him or talk to you, you folks are Springfield. You know what's going on. You're not calling from Poughkeepsie, New York, and going to call 8,000 other people when they're done. It would make sense to do it locally.
4: Yes, and I enjoy that part of my job. Drew's reputation is impeccable. He's a wonderful man. And over the years, I have a passion for trying to take care of people, too. So, yeah, it makes me feel good to help when they don't understand.
1: Dan Wilcoxon, one more time, the dates and how can they register? Can they go online? They need to call somebody. And what type of time commitment are we talking about? And if they have cards, please bring their cards with them.
3: For sure.
1: Right.
3: So Tuesday, September 15th, Wednesday, October 7th, or Wednesday, October 14th, 11:30 to 1 here at the bank.
4: Yep.
3: And if you'd like to register in advance, or we encourage you to register in advance, it'll help us better plan for the food orders. Get a hold of Cindy right here. She gave you her phone number earlier. It's 217-241-7188. Or you can email her as well. Her email is cmattingly, that's cmattingly, at insurewithbos.com.
1: Dan Wilcoxon, Cindy Mattingly, thanks for coming in this morning. Thanks for sharing
4: with
1: us.
4: Sam.
3: Thanks, Sam.
4: Have a
3: great day.
1: To talk to you. Take care. My pleasure. 27 minutes past the hour. It's AM. Spring Reminds You, Sam, on Saturday. Originates tomorrow morning from 9 to 10 on WMAY. Tim Schweitz will be alongside. We're going to be out at the Knights of Columbus. It's their fall festival. First time they've ever had that. And then Roop and Tim will take over. Greg Hallbleib will take you until 9 o'clock this morning. Enjoy, folks. Have a great weekend. Weather's going to cooperate a little bit. We will see you Monday morning. Back in studio, Mayor Misty Buescher is our guest. As always, love you, Mom and Dad. Love you, Tom.
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0: I'm Greg Hallblad, 97.7 and 970 WMAY News Headlines. Attorneys for former Sangamon County Sheriff's Deputy Sean Grayson have filed a motion to vacate his second-degree murder conviction. A Peoria County jury convicted Grayson in October 2025 for the July 2024 fatal shooting of Sonia Massey in her Springfield home as he handled a burglary call. He was serving a 20-year prison sentence when he died on August 23rd. An Illinois Prisoner Review Board panel denied an early medical hardship release less than a month before he died. The motion is standard when a defendant dies before exhausting all appeals. The Massey Community Action Network issued a statement that the request to abate the conviction cannot change Grayson's guilt, and they, quote, continue to hold the family close as they do this work and as they brace for yet another barrage of pain, press, and public scrutiny they do not deserve. A Springfield man has pleaded guilty to first-degree murder for the shooting death of a man from Stonington last year. Justin Pickrell is now 24. He pleaded guilty in Sangamon County yesterday, on Wednesday, that is. Pickrell was charged with shooting 19-year-old Cameron White in the 800 block of Lenox Avenue in Springfield on April 2025. Pickrell was arrested a week after the shooting. Sentencing is scheduled for November 6th. He remains in the Sangamon County Jail. The past marketing manager for the Springfield Convention and Visitors Bureau is moving to a role with the Governor's Mansion. Amy Beadle will become Executive Mansion Operations Director next week. Her final day with Visit Springfield was September 3rd. The Governor's Office said on Thursday that Beadle will work closely with First Lady M.K. Pritzker and the Governor's Office staff to coordinate events and manage overall mansion operations. Springfield Police Department has promoted three officers to supervisory roles. Dale Davis and Lucian Norton have been promoted to sergeant. Michael Mack was promoted to commander. Davis has served 9 years with the department. Norton is a 14-year veteran of the force, and Mack has served with Springfield Police for 21 years. More at WMAY.com. 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
1: Partly sunny to mostly cloudy skies will be in the area for today. We'll also have a high of 84 degrees with a little bit of humidity in the region, but we also can't rule out an isolated pop-up shower with maybe a rumble of thunder south of I-72 throughout this afternoon. If you're going out for football, temperatures are going to be in the low 80s around kickoff, wrapping up the game in the low 70s, and then we'll go throughout Saturday with temperatures in the low 90s across the region with a little bit of humidity and partly cloudy skies, and the sunshine stays out as we wrap up the weekend. With the News Channel 20 Storm Team Forecast, I'm meteorologist Matt Bednar.
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11: Breakfast with BOS, Bank of Springfield. Sammy has left the building, Greg has not. We are here at Wabash Avenue. Just inside and looking out over the beautiful foliage. We took a picture of that on our Facebook post for this morning, as a matter of fact. Good to have you along here today. First 2 hours are already up on the AM Springfield Hour by Hour podcast, found at WMAY.com and the WMAY mobile app. Third hour will go up shortly, but first, in order to complete the hour, we need to chat and find out about some more excursions with the Classic 50 program here at Bank of Springfield and the coordinator of said program. And actually, what, the founder of said program as well, we should point out, is Joan Kellerman, who makes one of her regular visits with us. Hello, Joan. Thank you.
12: Good morning, Greg.
11: Thank you for coming over and chatting a little bit about what you have going on.
12: Because thank you for having me.
11: We have this 2027, and it's not even complete yet, you were telling me
12: exactly.
11: Off the air. I see just 8 events alone that are basically dinner theater trips, some to Barn 3, some to the Little Theater on the Square. But
12: yes.
11: Wow, what a lineup. So how do you come up with this? That's the first thing I want to I like to ask this anyway, and I know that it takes a little bit of sleuthing, I think, on your part sometimes.
12: Between July and September, I start working on the shows with the little theaters around. And then I work dates with them and what shows they have available for us.
11: Okay.
12: After I get those shows, then I will put them in my brochure to advertise them. But what I do in the meantime is that they can call in, register for each of the trips, and I keep their names then. And when I get the reservation form ready, I send out to each person that way. Now, the payments are not due until 60 days before any of my trips.
11: Okay.
12: And after that, then it's required to payment to come in. But this reserves a spot when people call in early for them. Some of my trips now are almost half full on
11: really?
12: The reservation list I keep. So I encourage people to call early, but the payment's not due until the 60 days. And on any of our trips, they're welcome to bring guests with them. We encourage that. And I do that for the Barn 3 Theater, the Little Theater in Sullivan, and the Beef House. So right now I have 4 shows at the Little Theater lined up and 4 shows at the Barn.
11: Now, do you at least try to get one date of each of the shows that they're putting on, or is it, how do you go about that? I mean, they put on a lot of shows, but these are quite a few performances.
12: I zone in on one date for each one.
11: Okay.
12: And get it. I usually do these on the weekends. People seem to enjoy to be able to come on the weekend to do them. So that's when I post those.
11: And I see that you have some at Barn 3, which is not even an hour away, maybe, or
12: right.
11: Roughly an hour away, I suppose.
12: It's about an hour and a half is all.
11: Oh, okay. Mm-hmm. Yeah, well, that's easy stuff.
12: And we have our meal there and then the show.
11: Okay. And the meal is kind of part of the, because it is a dinner theater still.
12: Yes,
11: the Barn,
12: it is.
11: Mm-hmm. In the various incarnations that they've had. And I know I'm certain that you've been seeing shows in the various incarnations of the Barn over years. And
12: it's been very interesting.
11: The one thing, I guess, is always a constant is you're always going to have a good time.
12: Yes, we
11: one
12: do.
11: Of those.
12: We love to go there. Now that they wait on us, we don't have to go through a buffet line.

0: And they love that. And then we get over into Sullivan in time for the show.
1: I see.
0: And it's a wonderful theater there. Mm-hmm. There's not a bad seat in the house there.
1: Yeah, I've heard that. And the acoustics are great in there as well, is what I understand. So, yeah, those are pretty cool. And that it's the same thing there. You just try to zone in on a date and make that work.
0: I have the different office people I work with on these. And we get a date set and then work from there.
1: And then you still have some, though, yet to go on the calendar. Is that right? You're still kind of waiting to hear from our friends at Beef House.
0: The Beef House, yes. I'm going there on the 20th, and I'll get my new schedule then, and I'll be working on a date with them for probably about two different shows.
1: This is all the Classic 50 program here at Bank of Springfield. It's Joan Kellerman who established it. And she's been talking with us for a few years as we promote what's coming up. It's more than just theater trips and shopping trips, though. You do other longer form excursions.
0: We do week-long trips, two-week trips. We go to different day trips that we work with the different travel agencies to do something different, usually something educational.
1: Yeah, that can't hurt. I mean, around these parts, there's plenty to take advantage of there, I'm sure, as well. But how many events do you think you do in a given year? I don't want to put you on the spot, but I mean, goodness knows, we're only looking at eight and scratching the surface with the dinner or the theater shows, plus more to come, and then your other day trips and the like.
0: There will be around 20-some events.
1: Well, we're not just talking about this rare, well, this is the one we're doing for spring. No, this is, it's a lot more than that, every other week or
0: so. Yes, I try to intermingle the day trips with the long trips, and it's worked out real well.
1: So who qualifies to be able to sign up and purchase tickets and be a part of this?
0: Anyone 50 or better in age and having a Classic 50 checking account with us. And then I will send out a brochure. I try to send out brochures quarterly.
1: Okay.
0: March, June, September, and December. And September might be a little bit later because of working with the theaters and getting things lined up on dates. It depends on when they get me their dates and I can choose from them.
1: A lot of these places just seem to work around the school year, even though they're not connected to schools. It just seems that's how our lives rotate with a lot of fall, winter, spring stuff. And then summers, I guess people do their things, but still pretty cool. This has really grown, hasn't it?
0: Yes,
1: I mean, the whole Classic 50 program has really grown. Who came up with this? I may have asked you this in the past, and forgive me if I don't recall. Obviously, you founded it. Was this your idea, your genesis? You approached the bank?
0: No, they had a wonderful travel program here before me, and then it closed after COVID.
1: My job
0: was to, when I came in, was to bring it back. I'm trying to keep working and building more and more. I listen to what people say that they would like to see or do and try to incorporate that in each one of the trips I do.
1: And you have a background in this, is what I remember
0: you telling me. I've been doing this for several years.
1: So
0: I really enjoy it. Enjoy being with the people.
1: Well, and you know the people, too, that can make your life easier as an organizer and a host, too.
0: Yes.
1: Because they know you, and then you take care of them, and then they're going to take care
0: of you. That's been wonderful. I've been working with those people for years, and it's been really nice.
1: And that should be a source of comfort for people who are contemplating signing up, for instance, for the first time.
0: I sure hope so.
1: You're starting to think, well, I don't know what I'm getting into. I mean, this might be one of those, nope, Joan's got it all together. I's dotted and T's are crossed. So where do they find out more information, Joan?
0: They can call me at 217-241-7206, or I welcome anybody to come to my office anytime during the day.
1: And there will be other, for instance, as you said, longer trips and different styles trips.
0: I'm still working on the longer ones right now, so it's going to be a little bit before I get those all locked into place.
1: And I know there's a lot more lead time on those, too, for people to sign up for that and get a reservation involved.
0: Yes, it's the day ones, which are really starting to fill up pretty quickly. Yeah. So I encourage people, when they hear about the dates and stuff, to call in if they're interested. And again, please remember, payments not due until 60 days before the trip.
1: Got it. So you said you're after COVID. So what? We're talking about, I know we've talked ever since you started here, you and I, and on occasion Sammy. It was, I guess, 5 years-ish or so, or how long?
0: Three and a half.
1: Oh, well.

0: that's you packed 5 years worth.
1: Yes.
0: Those 3.5 years. All right, Joan. Thanks a lot. Classic 50. Just get in touch with Joan Kellerman here at the Bank of Springfield. They will know where to point you if you just call the bank, or I'm assuming there's an online presence as part of the bank's website as well.
1: Uh-huh.
0: So very good.
1: Thank you.
0: Just be a Classic 50 member, and that's easy stuff too. By the way.
1: Yes, very easy
0: and worthwhile.
1: Yes. Come in and see any of the bankers at any of the branches and get your Classic 50 checking account open, and then you'll start receiving brochures, and hopefully you'll start signing up and bringing family and friends with you on any of our trips.
0: Always a pleasure, Joan. Travel safe, I guess I should say. So
1: thank you,
0: you've
1: Greg.
0: Got a big trip coming up soon to see some great fall foliage, is what I understand.
1: In October, October 3rd, man. New England fall foliage.
0: That just sounds wonderful. Well, I know you will enjoy it, so I'm just going to say enjoy it because I know you're already going to. But
1: thank you very much.
0: Thanks, Joan. Appreciate you.
1: Thank you very much.
0: Joan Kellerman is the coordinator and the founder of the Classic 50 program here at Bank of Springfield. It's September's Breakfast with BOS. We're going to wrap it up. Tied up in a bow, as we like to say, when we come back here on Wabash Avenue. Stay with us.
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6: AM Springfield at 8:57. Just a couple of minutes left here in our breakfast with BOS here at Wabash. Who is our breakfast today? Monica Dyson takes care of everything for us. Who is breakfast? Was this Just Right Eating? She's busy doing important marketing stuff, but I believe it was our regular Just Right Eating stuff, and they just did their usual, normal, wonderful stuff. Out of the files, one thing that I haven't had a chance, couple of things actually, that I haven't had a chance to mention to you, and you've heard some announcements, but I just kind of wanted to put that back out there for you. And Monday, Knights of Columbus Council 364 at Casey's Pub, they once again have their Monday Night Football. Yep, that time of year, it's starting up. So it'll be a football, local football note, or a theme, I should say, as it'll be Celebrity Cooks, Rochester High School coach Derek Leonard, Sacred Heart Griffin, head football coach John Allison. And that is, the doors open at 5 o'clock, and you can watch the Broncos and Chiefs, but they have $5 bowl chili, all beef hot dogs at for $3, Frito pies, $7. You can get their Casey's Pub pizza available as well. West Isles Avenue and Meadow Brook Road. One other thing to tell you about, and that is a big kickoff that just kicked off a couple hours ago, so you better hustle. SteelTheDealSPI.com. Big harvest sale that is going on. 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
7: 9/11, 25 years later, I'm Chuck Sievertson. The reading of the names of over 2,700 people killed in the attack on New York's Twin Towers is underway.
8: George John Bishop.
9: Chris Romeo Bashunda.
7: Bells Jeffrey have been rung, marking the times the jetliners crashed into the buildings at the Pentagon. The ceremony is underway. President Trump and the First Lady Melania Trump, with the crowd hearing names of those who perished in that attack.
10: Petty Officer Third Class Melissa Rose Barnes, United States Navy.
7: ABC's Aaron Katursky.
11: 9/11 is still killing. 23 members of the NYPD died on 9/11 in the last quarter century. 469 have died of 9/11 related illnesses.
7: This is ABC News. The effort of a surrogate mother in Texas to win custody of the child she carried hits another legal roadblock. ABC's Jim Ryan.
12: What would have been a standard surrogacy contract was complicated when Omar Ahmed and Nasheen Gilkar learned that the fetus McKenna West was carrying had a life-threatening heart condition. They opted to terminate the pregnancy, but West refused.
13: I didn't think that I could live with myself.
12: She left her home in Alaska and came to Texas to give birth. A judge has now reaffirmed the custody of the baby's biological parents. West's attorneys are asking the U.S. Supreme Court to step in. Jim Ryan, ABC News in Dallas-Fort Worth.
7: Severe storms heading for the upper Midwest today with a level 2 risk for damaging winds and flash flood risks in places like Minneapolis, Duluth, Minnesota, Sioux City, Iowa. A heat advisory also remains in place for much of the West, including Los Angeles. Police in eastern Switzerland investigating the cause of a tour bus crash this morning that killed 5 people and injured 40 others. Chuck Sievertson, ABC News.
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2: From the WMAY newsroom, I'm Greg Hallblythe. Attorneys for Sean Grayson have filed a motion to vacate the former Sangamon County Sheriff's Deputy's second-degree murder conviction for the July 2024 fatal shooting of Sonia Massey. Grayson was serving a 20-year prison sentence when he died August 23rd. The Massey Community Action Network issued a statement that the request to abate the conviction cannot change Grayson's guilt, and they continue to hold the family close as they do this work and brace for yet another barrage of pain, press, and public scrutiny they do not deserve. A Springfield man has pleaded guilty to first-degree murder for the shooting death of a man from Stonington last year in Springfield. Justin Pickrell is now 24. He pleaded guilty county on Wednesday to the shooting of 19-year-old Cameron White. Sentencing is scheduled for November 6th. The past marketing manager for the Springfield Convention and Visitors Bureau is moving to a role with the Governor's Mansion. Amy Beadle will become Director of Executive Mansion Operations next week. More at WMAY.com.
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22: A dense fog advisory continues until
21: 9 a.m. today. Cloudy skies with a few peaks of sun with fog early
22: today, with daytime highs approaching 85. Easterly winds around 5 miles per hour.
21: I'm meteorologist Jennifer Wojcicki on 97.7 and 970 WMAY, Springfield's news and talk. 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
25: From the Hyatt House in New Jersey, across the Hudson from One World Trade Center, it's Brian Kilmeade.
26: Everyone, thanks so much for being here. It's the Brian Kilmeade Show. We come to you from 48, usually from 48th and 6th in Midtown Manhattan, but today we're in Jersey City overlooking where the Twin Towers once stood, commemorating 25 years since the 9/11 attacks, going over some of those moments, talking to people that were affected, seeing how people are responding, wondering how our country's doing 25 years later, while saluting those who gave their lives and or took the life of anyone in Al-Qaeda, Islamic extremists in part of that category. With this hour, we're going to be joined by people who know this quite well. Frank Pellegrino, retired FBI special agent who interrogated Khalid Sheikh Mohammed and got his confession in detail. He said, not only did I do 2001, I did 1993, and I planned on doing more. And let me tell you all about it. But now, that happened in 2007, I understand. But now we hear from a judge that will have to throw that out because it came under, they say, torturous circumstances. So in 2028, we'll have to deal with that because that's when his court date is. But let's bring Andy McCarthy, knows all about courts and terror. He was actually part of the team that tried the blind Sheikh when he was assistant U.S. attorney for the Southern District of New York. He also has a fantastic a column today, puts this whole thing in perspective. 25 years after 9/11, the terror is past, yet we're still losing the war. Andy McCarthy, welcome back.
27: Brian, great to be with you.
26: So first off, in your what are your reflections when that attack happens? I imagine you were one of the few that could think to yourself, a plane just hit the World Trade Center. I bet you it's bin Laden. Were you thinking that?
27: Instantly. I was actually a little surprised when some people in Washington later said that it wasn't until the second plane hit that we knew the country was under attack. But I don't. They had not dealt with what we had dealt with in the Southern District of New York for the 8 years prior to 9/11, including the propensity that these guys had to go back to and plot against targets that they'd hit previously, as they had hit the World Trade Center in 1993. So I instantly knew that we were under attack. And I think, Brian, you have to know that history to understand 9/11 and the importance of President Bush in particular attaching war to the effort that went forward, because the important thing here in terms of the non-recurrence of 9/11, the fact that we haven't had another attack, is that we move from a law enforcement paradigm, which was not effective, to a law of war paradigm, which has kept us safe.
0: Right. Do the laws work in trying these terrorists? You did it with the blind sheik, a guy that was a scholar, as you point out, ruthless, but not crazy. But he was a physical mess. But you had to try him through our court system. Are our court system equipped to try terrorists?
27: Well, it depends on what you're trying to accomplish. The record shows that we absolutely can conduct trials that give you a reliable result and afford the people who are accused with the due process that the Constitution requires. But as a national security strategy, which is more important than dispensing due process to individual people at trial, for the protection of the country, the court system can't work. And it's obvious why not. You know, these attacks, Brian, were coordinated outside the United States in ungovernable bad lands like Peshawar, yeah. Pakistan, on the border between Afghanistan and Pakistan. The writ of our courts don't run there. They're contemptuous of American justice. Our law enforcement agencies can't operate there. So obviously, you can't run a national security strategy on courtroom prosecutions when the Justice Department is not able to apprehend the people who are behind the attacks. Think about it. Bin Laden was under indictment by the Justice Department since 1999, when he was killed a dozen years later. At the time that 9/11 happened, Khalid Sheikh Mohammed had been under indictment by the Justice Department for 5 years. We could indict them, but we couldn't stop them, let alone capture them.
0: So Andy McCarthy, evidently they're saying that Khalid Sheikh Mohammed's confession was gotten under tortured. He was tortured in order to give it, so therefore they're going to throw it out of court. Should they? And there, I don't know if he was, but I know he was put under extreme interrogation, and then he gave great detail of the attacks, what he was going to do, what he did in 93, what he did in 2001, what he planned on doing after. And now they're saying in 2028, when we go to try him, we have to throw it out.
27: Well, I'm of a few different minds on this, Brian. First, I think that Winston Churchill was right about Nuremberg when he initially was against the idea of having trials of the Nazis. The idea that we had to give them a due process trial proceeding before you could put to death people who were war criminals and deserved to be put to death. I've never believed that was sensible. And there are many people, I can attest to this from having been a prosecutor, there are many people who absolutely must be neutralized, but who we could never try in court. Forget about coerced interrogation. We can't try them in court because it would require, under the due process rules, giving up too much intelligence and the sources of intelligence. So Congress should find a different way to deal with this situation of terrorists who deserve to be executed, but who can't, as a practical matter, be tried. If you're going to have an American trial, you can't use evidence that's been obtained by forcible methods. You just can't. It's not a trial. But what I question is the idea that you have to have a trial in order to do this. That's what has never made any sense to me.
0: Well, there's a military court in Gitmo. We'll try him there, right?
27: You still can't use forcibly obtained. Forget about whether it's torture or not, because the issue is not whether it rises to the level of torture. If you use physical force to overcome someone's will to make them speak, that can't be used as evidence. Now, that having been said, I'm very skeptical because, as you noted, Khalid Sheikh Mohammed wanted everyone to know he was responsible for 9/11. And as I said before, he was already under indictment in 1996 for a terrorist plot, the Bojinka plot, which was also known as Manila Air. He also killed Daniel Pearl, the Wall Street Journal journalist, and has never been charged with it. Yeah, so I'm very skeptical of this idea that even if you can't use the confession evidence that was gotten by waterboarding, that you don't have enough evidence to try Khalid Sheikh Mohammed. I found that very hard to believe.
26: Andy McCarthy, our guest. Andy, I want you to hear this. As you know, we have the reading of the names every year. Right. And this year we included the people that have died from post 9/11 illnesses. And sadly, it's between, I think, 6,000 and 9,000. But Terry Strada, whose husband Tom was killed at the age of 41 with three little kids, including one child, 1 week old, is now the national chair of the 9/11 Families United. Listen to what she said, cut 50.
1: And my husband, Tom Strada, you are missed more with each year that passes. But how can it be 25 years and still we have no justice for the role that Saudi Arabia played in your murder? We finally made it into a court and have proved that the Kingdom of Saudi Arabia fomented a rancid culture of anti-American terrorism around the globe and then sent its agents to support the radical Islamist hijackers so they could attack you and all of our loved ones.
26: So she went on to call out every leader that was there and said, why didn't you do anything, including Barack Obama, Bill Clinton, Hillary Clinton, everybody. And then she had a message for the vice president, do something. Your reaction to Terry Strada?
27: I agree with her. I've for years said that we are owed an accounting, not only, Brian, of the Saudi role, but also the 9/11 Commission pointed out that Iran provided logistical support for the 9/11 suicide hijackers to let them get from place to place to carry out the attack. So I think for 25 years, we've been owed a full accounting of the roles of those countries in these attacks. And I must say, given that we were unremorseful at all about exposing the role of the American intelligence agencies, the failure of the FBI, the failures of the CIA.
26: Yeah.
27: We were remorseless about that. So why we protect these countries has always been lost on me.
26: My sense is, and you tell me if you buy this, they have a sprawling royal family. And, you know, Bin Laden was evidently Bin Laden's family were successful architects and builders. He was one of like 52 kids his ridiculous father had. So that kid ends up being a smart but unsavory terrorist that looked to the West as their enemy, and you know what Bin Laden's done, and thankfully he's dead. Is it possible that members of the royal family, without being sponsored by the government or issued this? This wasn't a Saudi policy, but Saudi royal family complicity?
27: I think, Brian, what the record shows is that the Saudi official policy was alliance with the United States against radical Islamists.
26: Yes.
27: However, there were a number of people who were official Saudi government people who were attached to that government who abetted terrorists. It's kind of like dealing with Pakistan. They're not of one mind about this issue. You know, they officially say they're cooperating with the United States, and then yet when we found Bin Laden, where was he? He was like down the block from the Saudi military. I mean, the Pakistani military academy. So, you know, these countries have long played a double game. And I have to say, I think we get much more cooperation from Saudi Arabia now under the current regime than we did. We don't have as much of a problem from Saudi Arabia today as we did 25 years ago. But at that time, I would say Qatar has now taken over this role. But at that time, the Saudis were the leading propagators of Sharia supremacism, which is the ideology of the jihadists in the world, in terms of the amount of money that they poured into institutions to indoctrinate people in this ideology.
26: I mean, you can look at Saudi Arabia, and look, I haven't been there. But if you see MBS, and you understand they changed their curriculum, they're giving women actually rights to live a life, they're trying to focus their population, young, on economics and education, and they got the Wahhabism officially out of their curriculum. You see an evolution, and MBS was probably in fifth grade. What's he, 37? You know, so no one could say, MBS, you were part of that. So it might be a time that they're... could be something, yet the Saudi government is pushing back on this. Do you have any idea, and this is not, I don't mean to spring this on you, but do you have any idea where the court system is on this?
27: The problem is that there have been a number of lawsuits, but there are intelligence doctrines that allow the federal government, particularly the executive branch, when material that's relevant to a trial is classified and the government represents that making it public would be harmful to national security, they can stop it from being made public. So it's not that people can't bring cases in court, it's just that if it's classified information, the government does not have to declassify it.
26: Got it. Right now, Andy, how does it feel for you 25 years later knowing that you were ahead of the game because you started researching, you got the Blind Sheikh case, and you researched to try this guy, and you realize he is Muslim Brotherhood. You realize he's a scholar. You realize everyone's pointing to him. This is not only a guy that wants to blow up every bridge and tunnel in New York City. This guy's got global aspirations. And then when 9/11 happens, you're one of the few people who would say, I knew these guys were capable of this. What's it like for you today?
27: Well, I'm thankful, Brian, that we haven't had a recurrence of the attack. And I think it was a lot of fits and starts and political arguments over the last 25 years. But we did get to a counterterrorism strategy that protects the country and is a more whole of government approach than having just the Justice Department try to handle it, which it can't do by itself. I think the big problem we continue to have is that we've never faced up to the ideology. So, for example, people ask me all the time, what do you think of what happened on the campuses after October 7th and the Hamas atrocities of that day? And my only response, and I've been complaining about this for a number of years, but if the Muslim Brotherhood established the Muslim Students Associations in the 1960s. We've had four generations of students go through that robust program. And I don't know what you would expect if you allow that sort of thing to fester for, you know, half a century. You wake up one morning after something like October 7th and the campuses are aflame in favor, actually saying things that echo what you hear from Hamas. So I think it's been a big mistake not to confront the ideology. It's a totalitarian political ideology. We should be able to call it out without being seen as condemning all of Islam.
26: Yes, I hear you. And the other thing is, I never forget the video of the Palestinians in Gaza cheering the news that that our towers were burning and eventually would fall, and 2,934 people would lose their lives. They cheered that day, and that video exists. I don't imagine their sentiment has changed today. Andy McCarthy, thanks so much. Always great having you on.
27: Thanks, Brian. Appreciate it.
26: All right. We'll be back. I have a few minutes to take some of your calls and some reflections as we look back at 25 years since 9/11. Also, eventually, I'm going to get to what happened last night at the RNC. 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
7: Today, our fellow citizens, our way of life, our very freedom came under attack in a series of deliberate and deadly terrorist acts. The victims were in airplanes or in their offices, secretaries, businessmen and women, military and federal workers, moms and dads, friends and neighbors. Thousands of lives were suddenly ended by evil, despicable acts of terror. The pictures of airplanes flying into buildings, fires burning, huge structures collapsing, have filled us with disbelief, terrible sadness, and a quiet, unyielding anger.
26: President George W. Bush, 9/11 days later, talking about putting in perspective the attacks on the Pentagon, the World Trade Center, and the crash of Flight 93. Coming up next, we're going to be joined by Frank Pellegrino, retired FBI special agent, who interviewed and interrogated and got the confession of Khalid Sheikh Mohammed, who admitted, "I'm the mastermind. I did everything A to Z." It's going to be part of a special on another network on CBS, but I think it's really important for you to hear from him on this day, 25 years ago since the attacks. We are in Jersey City. You can't see us if you're not watching the stream, but do it on Fox Nation, or if you just go to the app, you could see it. Just click on the headsets. We are just across from where the World Trade Center once stood. You listen to the Brian Kilmeade Show on a very special day on this Friday. Don't move. Frank Pellegrino next. Then we'll squeeze in your calls.

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1: From the WMAY newsroom, I'm Greg Hallblight. Attorneys for former Sangamon County Sheriff's Deputy Sean Grayson have filed a motion to vacate his second-degree murder conviction. A Peoria County jury convicted Grayson in October 2025 for the July 2024 fatal shooting of Sonya Massey in her Springfield home as he handled a burglary call. Grayson was serving a 20-year prison sentence when he died on August 23rd. An Illinois Prisoner Review Board panel denied an early medical hardship release less than a month before he died. The motion is standard when a defendant dies before exhausting all appeals. The Massey Community Action Network issued a statement that the request to abate the conviction cannot change Grayson's guilt, and they continue to hold the family close as they do this work and as they brace for yet another barrage of pain, press, and public scrutiny they do not deserve. A Springfield man has pleaded guilty to first-degree murder for the shooting death of a man from Stonington last year. Justin Pickrell is now 24. He pleaded guilty in Sangamon County on Wednesday. Pickrell was charged with shooting 19-year-old Cameron White in the 800 block of West Lenox Avenue in Springfield in April 2025. Pickrell remains in the Sangamon County Jail. Sentencing is November 6th. And a familiar face with Visit Springfield is moving to the Governor's Mansion. Amy Beadle will become Director of Executive Mansion Operations next week. The Governor's office said on Thursday that Beadle will work closely with First Lady M.K. Pritzker and Governor's staff to coordinate events and manage overall mansion operations. More at WMAY.com.
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5: Here's your updated News Channel 20 Storm Team forecast. Cloudy skies with a few peaks of sun today, with daytime highs approaching 85. Winds out of the southeast around 5 miles per hour. Mainly clear skies tonight, lows level off around 66. I'm meteorologist Jennifer Wojcicki on 97.7 and 970 WMAY, Springfield's news and talk. Right now, it's 70 degrees.
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15: Khalid Sheikh Mohammed. He admitted it, and still, not one single person has been tried and convicted for 9/11.
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19: If Frank Pellegrino had picked up Khalid Sheikh Mohammed, 9/11 probably never have happened.
15: The reason we still don't have one single verdict is because of the torture program.
18: It's not the way the FBI would have done it. It's not the way I would have done it.
20: We find out the FBI is going to be able to interview KSM.
18: He spoke to me voluntarily, and he told us just about everything about 9/11.
20: He was involved in planning, training operatives, and getting them the funding.
19: It's a disservice to us both, and it's a disservice to the American people that this is still ongoing.
21: We are back, and that is some of the special that's going to air on CBS. The Daughters of 9/11 is going to be on tonight at 9 o'clock. And it's where we find out the first clean confession from Khalid Sheikh Mohammed, that he was the architect of the whole thing, A to Z. And I believe also the 93 bombing after that, and wanted to do a ton more. This guy is as evil as he got. And also, this guy went to a U.S. college. He went to North Carolina A&T. He understood our culture and understood the damage he can do. And man, did he do it. Frank Pellegrino joins me now, retired FBI agent who spent over a decade hunting KSM and ultimately got his confession and interrogated him at Gitmo. Frank, great to see you.
22: Thanks for having me.
21: Sirsa, what was it like for you to first find out that we got him in 2003? And that you eventually would have a chance, when you found out that you eventually would have a chance to confront him?
22: Well, obviously, I was happy when we got him. It had been a long search, so when we finally got him, it was very satisfying. I was hoping at that time I'd be able to talk to him right away. But it was clear that wasn't going to happen. So I went down to headquarters, tried to help out as I could, but it was indicated to me early that we were not going to be involved in the interview initially, and that was going to be the end of our
21: involvement. The CIA had him first?
22: They had him, yeah.
21: And at that time, he went under extreme interrogation.
22: Yes.
21: Right?
22: Yeah.
21: At that time, they did waterboarding. He was waterboarded.
22: Yes.
21: And because he was able to confess to them, but when you got him, what year was that?
22: Well, we finally got him to speak to him when he was sent to Gitmo. We saw him in January of 2007.
21: And he had confessed back in 2003, almost the day that we got him?
22: Well, in 2003, when he was with the agency, he said a lot of things. What he said to them, he said, according to people, it was said under duress. When we went to speak to him, the whole idea was that it would be a clean team. It wouldn't be under the same situation.
21: So no waterboarding.
22: No waterboarding, no voluntary.
21: Sleep deprivation.
22: It would all be voluntary. And he came in and spoke to us, and I made it clear to him that he didn't have to talk to us. It was up to him. And he was interested in speaking for a few days. And when he didn't want to talk anymore, he stopped talking. He said, I've had it. I don't want to talk anymore.
21: You speak English?
22: Spoke English very well, yeah.
21: So he speaks English, you talk to him, and what did he say?
22: Well, he went through the whole, what happened. I don't want to get into details because it's still up in the air and everything, but he gave us the fact that he was involved in 9/11 and the planning of it and who was involved in it. Talked about other plots that they had thought about. We went back in history a little bit, talked about 93, talked about his nephew, Ramzi Yousef. Talked about the...
21: Who's been arrested for the 93 bombing, who had rented one of those trucks.
22: Yes. He was arrested, tried in Southern District of New York.
21: He's now in a Supermax prison.
22: He's been in Colorado since, yes.
21: So that's his nephew.
22: Yes.
21: He was involved in 93, KSM?
22: He sent money to Ramzi, $660, not much, but it was something, he knew he was there. I don't know if at the time he was aware of any details of what Ramzi Yousef was planning, but he was certainly supporting him.
21: Do you have reason to believe that he knew detail enough during his confession that he was telling the truth?
22: Oh, yeah, he was telling the truth. Yeah. He gave us... There was no reason at that point for him not to tell the truth. I mean, he wasn't going to gain anything from lying or and it was consistent with the other evidence and other information that we have. I mean, he's not the only person we have spoken to. So you put everything together, and you can tell whether he's.
21: It was a puzzle. After 9/11, it wasn't like there was a Napoleon's army was standing waiting for us.
22: Right.
21: We had to go find our enemy,
22: right,
21: who was hiding.
22: Right.
21: And you guys did a brilliant job in doing that. And nobody ever gives you credit. Dismantling Al Qaeda, ISIS that followed, and finding out who was attached to who and who was up against that. You get Abu Zubaydah, the first big arrest. You get him in Karachi, I believe it was.
22: I think he was arrested in Lahore.
21: Lahore, okay. Yeah. Pakistan.
22: And Pakistan.
21: It's Pakistan. And then you get, soon after, Abu Zubaydah leads to Ramzi bin al-Shib.
22: Yes.
21: And then sooner or later, you get the mother load, the guy that looks all dumpy. It looks like they woke him up in the middle of the night. I think his nickname in college was Bluto, because he was a bit of a partier when he was at North Carolina A&T, and they grabbed him.
22: Yeah.
21: So when you grab him, they took him. They realized not only did they want to find out what he was up to, they wanted to stop the next plot. So time mattered when the CIA got him, right?
22: Well, time always matters. Listen, when decisions have to be made, policy decisions have to be made, Nothing is perfect. Everything has trade-offs. And if you're going to decide that you need something and you need to do it that way, you're going to have trade-offs if you then plan to have any kind of trial. So that decision had to be made. And you can argue that decision or not, but you know that's what happens when you make these decisions. You know, if we're going to do an aggressive kind of interrogation, you're going to have a problem then when you try to bring him into any kind of court.
21: So was he proud of himself for doing this? Did he take pride in saying this plot came off and I'm responsible for all these deaths?
22: Yeah. I mean, that's what he's planned to do. I mean, I think he was surprised that the buildings went down, and it may have struck him as a little bit of a moment that, well, maybe we did a little too much here. We didn't know, you know, the buildings came down. How are they going to react to that? You know, that's a little bit different than, you know, bombing someplace. I mean, the buildings fell down. And I think maybe there was a bit of a lump in his throat that, well, what are they going to do? This might not be good.
21: It's been said that Bin Laden did not anticipate that we were going to respond like this, that after the coal, after the embassy bombings, we didn't do much.
22: Right.
21: And they miscalculated.
22: They did. One thing he mentioned was that he said, I'm not quoting it, but basically said we didn't know what the cowboy was going to do.
21: Us.
22: Yeah.
21: Frank Pellegrino, our guest, retired FBI special agent, spent over a decade hunting people like KSM. He's on a special tonight, Daughters of 9/11. It's on CBS at 9. And personally, as somebody who tried to read everything possible, talk to important people like you along the way, I would love to see the day this guy got justice, but I also would like to unwind why he thought this was necessary. Why is a guy that understood America thought, I want to do the best I can to hurt America? What do you think it is?
22: Well, you know, it's interesting. This whole family has a history of being involved in this stuff. His brothers, his uncles, Ramzi Yousef's father was involved. And they grew up on the Iranian side in Balochistan, the Iranian side of that border. They were Sunni. They lived in a bit of a Shiite area, so there was always some conflict there. So I think they grew up with that kind of anger. And they just bought into it. You know, they bought into the issues. And I don't know, you know, he came here, went to school, and I think they found some of what they saw here disturbing. You know, why people took good care of their lawns or why, you know, women would dress provocatively, and it bothered them. And, I mean, why it should bother them enough to Obamas like that. It makes no sense to anyone. But they, you know, they bought into it like a lot of young people did at the time.
21: Because you study this. You do have to, in the FBI, study motivation, right?
22: Yeah.
21: So you had to unwind the next plot. Do you feel there were more coming down the pike?
22: There were always more coming down the pike.
21: As scripted as this one?
22: I think after 9/11, when we then were very aggressive, both trying to find these guys. Hey, listen, we were looking for KSM before 9/11. We almost had him in gutter. There was another chance we could probably...
21: What do you mean them? Him?
22: We almost had KSM in gutter in 1995. We knew he was there. We went there.
21: Because you thought he was part of 93?
22: No, because he was the part of the Bojinka plot. He was part of that plot.
21: So it's been nine planes,
22: was it? Yeah, but 11 planes flying from Southeast Asia to the United States.
21: You found that out when something exploded in the Philippines in a lab.
22: There was a fire in their apartment in Ramzi Yosef, and smoke was going out the window.

0: supposedly they were watching him for us when we were getting ready to try to make a plan to grab him, and then they lost him. Country the size of Rhode Island, they lost him. Unacceptable. You know, and how do you lose him? We are there. We have a plane ready to take him back. An indicted guy, and they lose him. I mean, yeah.
1: Hey guys, back in the control room. If you would cue up the Bill Clinton shot, the one from yesterday, let me know when it's ready. I just wanted, because I had a chance to talk to Bill Clinton a couple of days after. We're gonna pull it up in a second. When Khalid Sheikh Mohammed's confession has been thrown out, when he's going to be tried in 2028, the reasoning behind that?
0: Well, the reasoning, my understanding from reading the ruling, was the judge determined, and he said he was basing it just on the voluntariness of the interview, that he felt that we did not do enough to separate how he was treated before to this interview now. You know, which I found a little bit frustrating because he was still in jail. He was a prisoner.
1: And it was 4 years.
0: It was, some time had gone by. We were different people interviewing. We made it clear to him he's not in CIA custody now. This is a different type of interview. And he, was happy to talk to us for
1: So it's a BS, a your view, it's a BS judge decision.
0: I thought,
1: this terrorist first attitude with these judges is ridiculous.
0: I think if he, I would have been happier if the judge would have come out and said, listen, there's no way I can say this is voluntary because of what had happened before. If you want to make that legal decision, I may disagree with it, but
1: right.
0: I understand that. But don't say that we didn't do enough to separate.
1: How about asking you?
0: Well, we
1: How
0: had
1: about say, Frank Pellegrino, I need to see you.
0: We had a hearing in 2023 on this issue down in Gitmo. And I was on the stand for nearly a week, and it was a different judge. Judges rotate.
1: That judge understood.
0: I don't know.
1: Maybe.
0: But he didn't have to make the decision.
1: Do you think he'd confess again if you walked in there? Or does he want to live now?
0: Well, I think he believes he's not going anywhere, and I think he would continue to talk.
1: You do? That's interesting.
0: I do.
1: Because
0: his lawyers wouldn't let him, but I think he would continue.
1: He's lawyered up right now.
0: Oh, yeah.
1: Didn't he have lawyers then?
0: Well, no. When we interviewed him in 2007, and this was, the judge brought this up too, they weren't charged at that point in the military. So the legal advice we got was that since he's not charged, he doesn't have a right to attorney at that point. So he asked us, can I get an attorney? And we would say, well, you're not charged yet, so you don't have a right. If you get charged, we provided an attorney.
1: I'm not sure this is going to help you, but I like your opinion on this. So a couple of days after 9/11, I was outside the armory, and Bill Clinton came from Australia, landed and said, if anyone in the press wants to talk to me, I'm available. There was a story in the Wall Street Journal that he had a shot at him before he left in that portion after George W. It might have been the part when George W. and Al Gore were going back and forth on who the next president would be. And he didn't take the shot. So I asked him that. Listen.
2: Mr. President, there's a report today that you had the best shot at this guy in December, the waning weeks of your presidency, and at the last minute you said, no,
3: on, guys,
2: too much of a risk. How true is it?
3: No, it's not true. The best shot we had at him was when I bombed Osama bin Laden, was when I bombed his training camp in 1998. And we just missed him by a matter of hours, maybe even less than an hour.
2: Feel somewhat responsible?
3: Well, let me say this. We tripled the intelligence budget for counterintelligence, for counterterrorism, because I believe, as I said, that these kinds of threats would be the most likely ones.
1: I just want your opinion on that.
0: Yeah, I mean, my understanding was that, there was a group set up, and everybody has heard about it in the agency, and we kind of worked together with them a little bit in order to locate KSM during the 90s. And it was basically run by the CIA, and they did a great job. I know they've got some bad press over the years about especially the guy who led them, but
1: George Tenet.
0: No, he was the director, the guy who led this group.
1: Oh.
0: But, I mean, he was a workaholic guy, and he located him a few times.
1: Right.

0: gave the policymakers an opportunity, and, you know, political decisions were made to do it or not do it.
1: Do you think Clinton did everything he could to get bin Laden?
0: You know, I think it's important that people look at it through the lens of 9/11 not happening. Everything post 9/11 has a different feel to it.
1: Yep.
0: So before 9/11, you know, he has to look, do I want to send Marines in and lose 100 Marines for a guy that nobody knows or cares about? Obviously, he turned out to be an important person, but that's,
1: gotcha,
0: you know, that's a decision he's got to make. You know?
1: Frank, it's been great to talk to you. Hopefully, we do this again. The Daughters of 9/11 on CBS tonight at 9, Frank Pellegrino, who interrogated and got a confession from Khalid Sheikh Mohammed, the architect of the 9/11 attacks, as we sit here in Jersey City overlooking downtown New York City. Frank, great to see you.
0: Thanks for having me on.
1: Thanks for everything you do.
0: You bet.
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1: Hey, we just got a minute here. We're talking about this country. I have a book coming out that I think gets the spirit of 250. And we can't forget about 25 years since 9/11, but 250. It's called Uniting the States. Comes out October 13th, the six crucial moments that forge the American miracle. I think you guys are really going to like it. 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I'm going to be in New Jersey, New York, Jacksonville, and Clearwater.
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9: '9/11, 25 years later, I'm Chuck Sievertson. The annual New York City ceremony continues, most recently with a bell rung marking the time that United Airlines Flight 93 crashed into a field in Shanksville, Pennsylvania. Vice President Vance with Presidents Biden, Obama, George W. Bush, and Clinton are there. The reading of names of the other 2,700 killed from the attack on the Twin Towers and tributes.
10: My brother, Joseph Michael Giacconi. The pain is still there.
9: At the Pentagon, where President Trump and First Lady Melania are attending, Chairman of the Joint Chiefs of Staff, General Dan Crane.
11: Today is not just a story of loss. It is also a story of great American courage, selfless service, and those who've made the choice to carry those memories forward.
9: This is ABC News. A jury in Ohio has convicted a former Traverse City attorney of attempted murder, the attempted shooting last year of his ex-wife inside a Toledo restaurant. ABC's Whit Johnson.
12: No! No!
13: A woman's terrifying cell phone video shown in court. The moment her ex-husband storms a packed restaurant, points a gun at her, and tries to pull the trigger. The gun's safety still on, likely saving her life. You see a waiter rushing in from behind, grabbing the gunman, patrons helping to tackle him to the ground. That waiter says he feared for his life.
14: The only thing I was thinking was, I'm going to die. The whole time, I thought we were all going to be shot.
13: Police arresting 43-year-old Matthew Exton, who was an attorney at the time.
9: Exton will be sentenced September 21st. Nigeria's parliament said today that it's suspending official visits to South Africa indefinitely over anti-immigrant protests that's targeting other Africans. Chuck Sievertson, ABC News.
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15: From the WMAY Newsroom, I'm Greg Hallblithe. Attorneys for Sean Grayson have filed a motion to vacate the former Sangamon County Sheriff's Deputy's second-degree murder conviction for the July 2024 fatal shooting of Sonia Massey. Grayson was serving a 20-year prison sentence when he died August 23rd. The Massey Community Action Network issued a statement that the request to abate the conviction cannot change Grayson's guilt, and they continue to hold the family close as they do this work and brace for yet another barrage of pain, press, and public scrutiny they do not deserve. A Springfield man has pleaded guilty to first-degree murder for the shooting death of a man from Stonington last year in Springfield. Justin Pickrell is now 24. He pleaded guilty county on Wednesday to the shooting of 19-year-old Cameron White. Sentencing is scheduled for November 6th. The past marketing manager for the Springfield Convention and Visitors Bureau is moving to a role with the Governor's Mansion. Amy Beadle will become Director of Executive Mansion Operations next week. More at WMAY.com.
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19: Here's your updated News Channel 20 Storm Team forecast. Cloudy skies with a few peaks of sun today, with daytime highs approaching 85. Winds out of the southeast around 5 miles per hour. Mainly clear skies tonight, lows level off around 66. I'm meteorologist Jennifer Wojcicki on 97.7 and 970 WMAY, Springfield's News and Talk. Right now, it's 70 degrees.

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5: Hi, everyone. So glad you're here. Special day, 25 years since the 9/11 attacks. I'm in Jersey City. I don't know if you can, if you're listening in your car, you can't see it. If you're watching the stream, you can. Behind me is this overlooking downtown New York City, which has really been transformed. It used to be that 5 o'clock, there'll be nobody here. 5 o'clock on a Friday, people are out of here because no one really lived downtown. Now there's a lot of residents downtown. They really, that's part of the transformation. I think that's really the story in New York City overall, because a lot of people are working in different places because they did this thing where hiring the worst politicians ever to jack up your taxes and not watch crime. So you combine those two things and people say, I'm probably better off with my business elsewhere, especially with Tennessee, Texas, and Florida come calling. Frank Bisignano doesn't need any need me to do his math. He understands why sometimes in New York City people have not moved back and others have. He is the Commissioner of Social Security, as well as Social Security, as well as you also have another title, and you're in charge of, is it Medicare?
6: CEO of IRS.
5: Of IRS, that's right. That, which more important?
6: They're both. I mean, one is the revenue of the country, which is, you know, $5.4 trillion, 96% of the revenue. The other is paying out $1.7 trillion in retirement plus disability benefits,
5: which has got to be looked at quickly. Social security.
6: Yeah, and I'm quite positive that that will work out fine, like so, it always does.
5: So, Frank, on 9/11, 25 years ago, where were you?
6: I was at 388 Greenwich Street, which is about 5 blocks down from the World Trade Center site. I'm sat at the top floor. My view was the towers, but 7 World Trade Center had 3,800 of our people in it. It was about...
5: What company is this?
6: This is... I was the chief administrative officer and the head of ops and tech for all of Citigroup, world's largest bank at the time. And that left us a big responsibility to keep funds flowing.
5: Yeah.
6: I overseen it, saw all of that, but more importantly... I owned everything from real estate to business resiliency. So the idea that we were going to stay up and running to keep the funds flowing and keep the financial markets while getting 16,000 people who we had in Lower Manhattan to safety.
5: Refresh your memory. How soon was the market open after the attack?
6: The equity markets never opened that day. That was one of the things. I made an early call before the equity markets made the call because I saw the damage to building, the first building, and I saw the plane hit the second building. And even though Dick Grasso hadn't yet called it, it was clear to me. I called over to Tom Jones, who ran our asset management company, was a wonderful executive. He had 3,800 people in World Trade in 7 World Trade Center, which was the old Solomon Brothers building that we took over when we bought Solomon and created Solomon Smith Barney. And Jones is like, I'm being told to stay in the building. I'm like, Tom, you need to get out of that building.
5: That's what they said in 93.
6: Yeah,
5: stay at your desk.
6: You need to get out of that. That building went down to the floor that day, right? And Tom, till today, and that crowd, you know, all got to safety. They walked up past us, and we got everybody up to 34th Street, where our recovery command center was. We had built trading floors in Rutherford, New Jersey, so we'd be able to come up and trade. The government bond market was still trading, but no equities traded. But the next day, trading resumed. And the biggest thing that day was being able to have money flow. You know, airlines were in trouble. There was a potential debt crisis going to happen for corporations. And we were the largest bank in the world. And with the leadership of Sandy Weill and Bob Druskin, who were my close partners, we managed through it.
5: Right. I want you to hear Mark Way Mullen, who's who's now running DHS, talks about what has happened, what he learned from that day. Cut five.
2: Keep in mind, 9/11 is the reason why DHS exists, because we had siloed so many of these agencies that they were only looking at what they were looking at, and they weren't looking at the whole picture. DHS brought all those components together that were in charge of federal agencies that protect our homeland. We look at it the whole picture every single day, and we're constantly fighting back the adversaries that are trying to harm the American people and our homeland.
5: So, and that's what DHS was formed. And one thing that we learned is, and that we see with Scott Bessent now, if you want to stop terrorists, you can go find them, or you can find out where their money is.
6: Oh, it's always the
5: money. How important was that? Finding the streams of money.
6: Well, it was usually important, as today. And, you know, I mean, the Treasury Secretary is completely committed to it, the president. One thing about this administration is it is a good team. Right. And you can't. And I worked in companies that were great teams. And I'd say we're a great team, too. You cannot succeed if all the parts don't work together. I mean, obviously, you know, IRS is integral. There was a Brown shooter, and ultimately we found out exactly where he was following the money trail. So
5: to his storage locker?
6: Yes, exactly. Because he bought it on a credit card.
5: Yeah.
6: And so, we honored all those.
5: Because they like to launder through America.
6: Yeah.
5: You would think they wouldn't take the risk, but we find the Iranians were using American banks, right?
6: 100%. And, you know, I think, you know, both the OCC and the work of Treasury, and OCC sits within there, has done a great job in turning what we know about bad actors into stopping them. I mean, if you think about what the president's done here, if you think about what he's done to the border, what he's, and you talked about Mark Wayne Mullen. My dad spent 44 years in Treasury, but he would be in ICE today. Because he had retired before 9/11. But even there, they were highly focused on how to stop bad guys and the money and drugs coming into their country.
5: Frank Bisignano runs Social Security. He also runs the IRS. And he played a big role in helping us rebuild afterwards. So after these towers go down and we get the markets back up and they begin to clear out what was there, and we see what's there now. What role did you play in rebuilding New York, getting the plans together, and getting industry back?
6: Well, I think first of all, the thing I saw Dick Grosso this morning, who is running the New York Stock Exchange there, and Dick and I have this thing. You know, the president was going to come down, and he did come down on that Friday. The event happened on Tuesday. The president was going to come back down there, and I got a message that we're going to open up the stock exchange because the president wanted to ring the opening bell. And my conclusion was that was going to be technically a high-risk transaction. Thousands of trading floor lines in many brokerage firms, whether it was Morgan Stanley, Goldman Sachs, or Solomon Smith Barney Citigroup, still weren't up and running on that Thursday. And I just said, I called up and said, I think it's a bad idea. We got Verizon and AT&T on the phone, and they agreed. And that was the beginning of the rebuild, actually, getting this, the infrastructure. And, you know, like I like to say is, I never left. You know, I was standing at the memorial this morning, and I like to say to people, you know, and I was down, and I never left. So I say I've been there for 25 years, right? I was there on the first 9/11 roll call of names when nothing was there. I was a founding member of the Memorial and Museum. We made conclusions about bringing business back to Lower Manhattan. I actually had bought an apartment in Lower Manhattan. I was so committed to Lower Manhattan and the growth of it. And, you know, businesses came back. We had to get our buildings in acceptable shape. I'll never forget getting bomb sniffing dogs, machines to check everybody when they came in at three, at all our buildings, because people were scared.
7: And there was other plots.
6: Yeah.
7: That we just stopped them.
6: So our job as business leaders was to, especially when you're running the largest financial institution in America, is keep the funds flowing, bring peace, bring calm.
7: And work with government.
6: Yeah.
7: Right?
6: Yeah.
7: Are you feeling okay? Are you feeling from the air? That
6: well, you know, I had throat cancer 10 years later. And I like to say I was blessed with it. It brought clarity to my life. I had a six-month-old son at the time. And you want to have clarity in your life, learn that you got cancer. But I was at J.P. Morgan at the time, and I worked every day. I went and got radiation.
7: You're convinced it came from World Trade?
6: Yeah. Yeah, so the doctors, you know, do you smoke? They ask you all these questions, and then they say, where are we on 9/11? I said, I was downtown, and how close? Well, I never left. You know, I was down, you know, going back and forth to Wall Street. I'd even when I had gone home to New Jersey, I drive in every day. You know, I was a different first responder. I had access to get in and out of the Holland Tunnel. I was a technical leader, first responder.
7: Interesting. So Frank, on your other job, balancing the budget, president came out and he said, hey, I think we're going to get, if I can get the House and Senate, I want to find $5,000 for everybody. So you must have flipped out because you're trying to balance the budget. We got $5.4 trillion coming in. That's a 7% increase since the from the previous year. Is that correct?
6: It's an increase.
7: All
6: right. Yeah.
7: So I asked Howard Lutnick yesterday afterwards. He said that
6: Howard's the best.
7: Yeah,
6: Howard's the best.
7: And he told me his whole story, and that's been on. It's going to be, by the way, if you want to hear the whole Howard Lutnick interview, it is on our YouTube page, youtube.com at the Brian Kilmeade Show. We were down there 9/11. We saw all his 694 people, their names that lost their lives that day, including his younger brother. But I said, Howard, we just moved to a different location. I said, just about, can we talk a little bit about that news? And he said, yes. And here's what I asked him about, where did the $5,000 come from? He said this, cut 19.
8: The president is not going to use taxpayer money for that. The key is, the president is the businessman in chief. I mean, you know, you got the greatest businessman in the Oval Office. He's got me as his commerce secretary. And we're going to go earn that money.
7: He's going to do it for
8: free. Not from taxpayers.
7: Okay.
8: And we're going to make that payment. And an example would be the Platinum Card, right? You pay $5 million and you stay a little longer under your visa. You stay up to 270 days. But same visa. You got 200,000 people, $5 million each. That's $1 trillion. That makes that payment, not from taxpayers. And that's what makes President Trump special.
7: So do you think that could happen? Is that a wave to generate revenue?
6: I think, there's a huge opportunities. And Howard's a good partner. He's a great executive. Been a friend before, is a friend now. But I'd say the pies are all there, right? Like we are making a lot of progress on so many fronts. Look at what we did during this Working Families Tax Cut Act and our ability to deliver a better product for America through that. What we're doing right now in Trump accounts, right? I oversee the Trump accounts. You know, we have 7 million Trump accounts opened up already. We're going to have 70 million. And so why am I veering to this when you're asking me this question? We have a very large organization that has lots of sources and uses of funds, and it doesn't have to be on the taxpayers' back.
7: Exactly. Back in a moment, more with Frank. You can stick around?
6: Yeah.
7: Yeah, more with Frank Bisignano. 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Both sides have to understand we got to fix that together, and Frank's in charge. 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
20: 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Monday Night Football Celebrity Chili returns with head coaches Derek Leonard and John Allison. 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Doors open at 5 at Casey's Pub, West Isles and Meadowbrook Road.

0: sense to me. We had come to a deal. The president spoke to Prime Minister Carney, and they sorted out the final details, and then the president truthed out, we have a deal. And we were just writing up the finer points, and we had to get it done by sort of the end of the day Friday. And Friday at 4 o'clock, they start changing things, coming up with all sorts of stuff that made no sense. So I said to my counterpart, are you trying to blow this up? He says, I'm not allowed to say that. So, and then the deal just died.
1: So Howard Lutnick yesterday, I had to ask him some other questions regarding, we talked about 9/11, Cantor Fitzgerald losing his guys, and that's I mentioned on YouTube. But Frank Bisignano is with us right now, and he's running the IRS, he's running Social Security. And he went on to say, Howard, that Carney has called the president since. Would it help to get that deal back on track?
2: Well, you know, I think the country is blessed to have President Trump. I mean, there is no better deal maker in the world than President Trump. And
1: he's got 20 trade deals already.
2: Yeah, I mean, it's instinctive for him. It's natural for him. He knows exactly what to do. And I'm positive that, like all the other things, he will get a great deal done if there's a deal to be done. Mm-hmm. But it'll only be a great deal that he would want for the country.
1: Inflation figures came in. It's up.
2: Yeah.
1: Market doesn't like that. It looks like rates are going to go up, too. What could you do?
2: Well, I think the things we can do are continue to run the country really, really well. Right. Like the most important thing in anything you have is to have it work really, really well, get good economic outcomes by doing the job. Right. So, you know, in my case, that means, the objective will be to collect more dollars in tax season. We have opportunity there to do a better job while providing much better service to the American public at a lower cost. And then in Social Security, you know, we've kind of crushed it. We went from a crowd that had more people and took longer to serve the client. We've given, you know, hundreds of millions of hours and minutes back to the American public, serving them better. You know, I think, you know, it was taking 40 minutes to answer the phone, and probably this week it took, you know, less than 3 minutes. So all those things are serving, you know, we have to serve the country well. Mm-hmm. And that does mean also ensuring we collect all the money we should. It can be done with good service and good use of technology. The IRS can be thought of very highly, in my opinion.
1: Just a minute left. Revenue is up since the Big Beautiful Bill passed?
2: Yeah. Yeah. Yeah. I mean, understand that we also, you know, put the largest refunds in the history of the country in people's hands that stimulated an economy also. You know, that tax act really was a Working Families Tax Act, led by the president and getting Congress to go along with him. And I think Americans really felt it, and you saw it in spending numbers.
1: Did DOGE, I know you kind of did DOGE to your own department, did DOGE help overall in changing systems?
2: Well, you can't change systems that fast, you know. I mean, I think. Look at, you know, I was asked on my last earnings call, how was I going to work with DOGE when I was on TV? And I said, well, of course I'll work with them if they could be helpful. I said, but, you know, I think I'm been my whole career DOGE.
1: It's going to take a little bit. Yeah. Frank Bisignano, thanks so much. Appreciate your reflections. More in just a moment. You're listening to Brian Kilmeade Show. Thanks so much for being here.
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4: From the WMAY newsroom, I'm Greg Hallblight. Attorneys for former Sangamon County Sheriff's Deputy Sean Grayson have filed a motion to vacate his second-degree murder conviction. A Peoria County jury convicted Grayson in October 2025 for the July 2024 fatal shooting of Sonya Massey in her Springfield home as he handled a burglary call. Grayson was serving a 20-year prison sentence when he died on August 23rd. An Illinois Prisoner Review Board panel denied an early medical hardship release less than a month before he died. The motion is standard when a defendant dies before exhausting all appeals. The Massey Community Action Network issued a statement that the request to abate the conviction cannot change Grayson's guilt, and they continue to hold the family close as they do this work and as they brace for yet another barrage of pain, press, and public scrutiny they do not deserve. A Springfield man has pleaded guilty to first-degree murder for the shooting death of a man from Stonington last year. Justin Pickrell is now 24. He pleaded guilty in Sangamon County on Wednesday. Pickrell was charged with shooting 19-year-old Cameron White in the 800 block of West Lenox Avenue in Springfield in April 2025. Pickrell remains in the Sangamon County Jail. Sentencing is November 6th. And a familiar face with Visit Springfield is moving to the Governor's Mansion. Amy Beadle will become Director of Executive Mansion Operations next week. The Governor's office said on Thursday that Beadle will work closely with First Lady M.K. Pritzker and Governor's staff to coordinate events and manage overall mansion operations. More at WMAY.com.
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10: Here's your updated News Channel 20 Storm Team forecast. Cloudy skies with a few peaks of sun today, with daytime highs approaching 85. Winds out of the southeast around 5 miles per hour. Mainly clear skies tonight, lows level off around 66. I'm meteorologist Jennifer Wojcicki on 97.7 and 970 WMAY, Springfield's news and talk. Right now, it's 74 degrees.
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20: Hey, we are back, and it's a big day, 9/11, looking back 25 years later. And the one thing that's come out of it that is so prideful is if you go to the 9/11 Museum and you see the memorial and you see all those things that are there, they remind everybody of those days, and knowing how many school kids and tourists come down and say, I got to go see this. And they did such a fantastic job. It needs constant financing and attendance. Joe Daniels knows all about it. He's the former president and CEO of the National September 11th Memorial Museum and a crisis leadership expert. He led the transformation of the 8 acres of Ground Zero. And this vision was fantastic, and it really paid off. Here's my interview with Joe Daniels. Joseph, you were there from the time it was the hole in the ground after the 9/11 attacks. The rebuild seemed to be the number one story. What was taking so long at the same time to know the footprints would eventually be a memorial? Can you talk about that process and where we're at today?
21: Yeah, I just first want to say my 9/11 story preceded my involvement with the project. I happened to be there right outside the North Tower on 9/11. I used to go to work at American Express every day. I took the E train down that morning. I was going to go see a Yankee game that night with my wife, so I was a little bit late. I remember emerging out of the subway up the stairwell, and there's just a whole line of people looking up at the North Tower. And at that point, we just saw a hole in the building and smoke pouring out. It seemed comprehensible. Maybe 2 minutes later of all of us staring up, I see the first person jump from the building. And then the second person. And at that moment, it turned to absolutely incomprehensible, thinking about people 1,000 feet up, 100 stories, feeling like they had to leap out of a building. And then a couple minutes later, of course, United 175 slams into the South Tower. It was dead quiet for a second as light travels faster than sound. And then this roar just rips through Lower Manhattan. Everyone started running. I lived in the Village at the time, so I'm heading north towards Washington Square Park. And I remember a group of older women stopped me and they grabbed my arm and they said, did you hear the Pentagon's been attacked? So having not seen this through media at all, right, I'm at the World Trade Center. They're telling me the Pentagon's been attacked. It felt like this generalized attack against our nation. And so after that experience, I knew that I wanted to do something to be involved in the project. I felt my dominant emotions were sadness and anger. Like, how could they do this to us? You know, they attacked the most diverse city in the United States, in the world, with at our symbol of who we are, the American dream, the Twin Towers. 92 nations, there were people from 92 nations that lost people that day. And so this attack made me want to get involved. I was lucky enough when they created the foundation. There was actually a president there before me, and she hired me as the general counsel. And about 8 months into it, you remember, it was just a mess down there. The headlines, mess at Ground Zero, a lot of controversy. The first president moved on. It was sort of a battlefield promotion. I became acting president. I remember thinking if I could just keep this on my resume for a couple of weeks, it'd be great for my career. And then our chairman, John Whitehead, stepped back. Mike Bloomberg, who was, of course, the mayor at the time, he became chair, interviewed a whole bunch of people, but he doesn't care if you're 9 or 90 years old. He gave me the job in October 2006, and it's like, Joe, I'm going to take a chance on you. Permanent job. I said, thank you, sir. He said, one more thing, don't F it up. And it was an experience of a lifetime being there.
20: So what was your approach to doing it? Because we know the towers are built. They look like the tower is built. It looks like it's been there forever, but it had to be moved over, right?
21: Yes, the Freedom Tower, One World Trade Center, went through a lot of changes. Security reasons went through a lot of changes. But our area was the 8 acres, and the footprints were the actual memorial. I mean, where the actual Twin Towers stood. And our general approach. I mean, look. There were so many controversies, some of them kind of wacky and some of them very emotional for the families. Initially, the memorial was going to be underground. And there was family members that, you know, cried out that they didn't want to have to go underground to see the names. The names were brought up, which was an incredibly prescient move given how
20: many. And all the names around the fountain.
21: Yeah, 2,983 names, which includes the 6 victims of the 1993 World Trade Center bombing. But our general approach was build a memorial, which is still to this day brings a lot of emotion out of people. You're standing there in front of the names. You have this sound of the waterfalls, and it's just this peaceful reflection time. With the museum, it was a totally different approach. We knew, as we sit here today, that there were going to be lots of people born after the event. A third of New Yorkers now weren't alive on 9/11. So we wanted to take a very first person, emotionally engaged with the visitors so that it would leave a mark on them. And when you talk to them today, they feel that. They experience, they see the names, the monumental artifacts, fire truck smashed. And they also see these personal mementos, the wallets that were found. And it still works. It's not enough, though, but we're so glad that so many people still go there.
20: Joe Daniels is our guest. He's a former president and CEO of the National September 11th Memorial Museum. And Joe also reflecting back on that day as we have our special coverage, 25 years since the attacks. So when did you decide what it should be like? And so interactive as it is, right? The voices, the contacts, because some of it might be personal. Some of the families, did they push back and say, listen, I don't want my husband or wife's voice to be on there?
21: Well, as far as the voices, we always got permission from families.
20: Did some say no?
21: There are some voicemails and calls from within the towers that, in concert with families, we decided not to include because they're too awful. I mean, people that are feeling the actual heat from the fires, they know that they're going to die, and they're having these conversations or leaving voicemails. You know, that's too much for some of them. But as far as content in the museum, yeah, like one thing that caught me off guard at first, I remember I gave an update on the museum. I think it was in 2009. And a reporter asked me, you know, are you going to show the terrorists at Ground Zero? And my immediate answer was, yeah, of course we are. You don't build a Holocaust museum and not and show that the Nazis did it. But then some of the families came to us and it changed my perspective, or at least widened it. And they said, look, 1,100 families, even to this day, never got any human remains of their loved one. So Ground Zero, the foundation of the museum, that is sacred ground. And maybe a family doesn't want to be there and see Muhammad Atta or bin Laden. But ultimately, we engage the 12 family members on the board, and the educational aspect was just too important. So we did it, you know, in the right way. We needed to show who did this to us.
20: Yeah, so how many years did it take to put this together?
21: Well, that's it. One of the biggest, like, misnomers. I mean, you lived through it, I lived through it, was this, what is taking so long? The fact that we opened a memorial exactly to the day 10 years after the event is unprecedented in American history. I mean, look at the Vietnam Memorial. It took 25, 30 years from the first time. Oklahoma City, like, this was 10 years, but for New Yorkers, it was a wound in the middle of the city. So I understand the question of, like, when's it going to get done? Why is it taking so long? But 10 years to build something of this scale, we ended up being really proud of.
20: And so to be funded, you need to have people go. So how do you do that?
21: Well, it's interesting. Well, first of all, of course, the building of the memorial and museum, we got some government support. President Bush authorized $250 million. The state of New York gave us $80 million. And then we fundraised from so many individuals and companies, actually, that, of course, lost people down there. And today, though, they do rely on ticket sales. The reason why it still works, I mean, think about this. The Statue of Liberty doesn't change. Yet they get 4 million visitors each year. We have a big enough country, and New York is such a draw for international visitors. It's become something that you just have to go to. And so I know, especially in the year of the 25th anniversary, that things are going well and a lot of people are coming.
20: So Joe Daniels, obviously passionate about what he's doing. Want to talk a little bit more about him, what he feels 25 years later, and how we keep that spirit going, with or without Tunnel for Towers and others, as the families continue to make this day special. More with Joe Daniels in a moment. 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
0: Don't go anywhere. 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
20: This is the Brian Kilmeade Show, PM Springfield with Patrick Fingston, coming up this afternoon at 3 on 97.7 and 970 WMAY, Springfield's News and Talk.
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6: He's so busy, he'll make your head spin. 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
7: Hi, everyone. Welcome back. I saw more of my interview with Joe Daniels. We were able to catch up with him earlier because I thought it would be so appropriate to talk to the former president and CEO of the 9/11 Memorial Museum. Now I'm talking to him in this part, keeping it very simple. How they laid out the whole thing with so many artifacts and so many personal stories. How do you do it? How do you keep it fresh while always remember what happened 25 years ago? Let's listen. Do you find that this has been people are punching this ticket when they come to New York as tourists?
8: 100%. I mean, it's become, if you haven't, I mean, look, 9/11, they say, was witnessed by somewhere up to 2 billion people as it was happening. So if you're in Bali or, you know, some nation very far away and you have your chance to come to New York and go to the very site where this happened, it's a must do. And of course, we can't ever forget the Flight 77 crashing into the Pentagon and Flight 93 in Shanksville. But this is New York City. This is a destination in and of itself. And people feel like, I can't go to the city without going to the memorial.
7: Yeah, I've been to Shanksville. It's pretty. They did a fantastic job, too.
8: Phenomenal.
7: But that's in the middle of nowhere. You could build whatever you want. There's not going to be pressure from the outgoing. There's woods around it.
8: Exactly.
7: Small school there, thankfully, didn't hit it. But you guys had to go by regulation. At the same time, they're trying to rebuild a tower. So you're trying to get the memorial going, and they're trying to get a first renderings that are going to be approved to have a tower that's 1,776 feet high. So what do we see in the memorial for people who haven't been there yet?
8: So in the museum, you can break it into two different parts. One is about the individuals, the 2,977 people that died that day. We have a on the south footprint in the museum, an image of every one of those people that were murdered that day. You have the personal reflections where you hear the voices of the individuals whose family wanted to contribute things. You see wedding photographs. You hear the families reflecting on their love for those that were killed. And then on the north footprint is what we call the primary exhibition. You walk through, starting with the news breaking. You know, you hear the radio, you hear the TV coverage as anchors are hearing in their earpieces, there's something going on at the World Trade Center. And this wasn't my experience, as I said, since my experience wasn't through media, but, you know, it starts with a small plane may have hit the towers. And then, of course, as the eyes of the world start training on the World Trade Center, most people didn't see Flight 11 hit the North Tower, the first plane. But by the time United 175, everybody was watching this. And, you know, as a New Yorker, it was devastating. But

0: literally in the hours, days, weeks after, there was this incredible, like, expression of humanity as complete strangers came together across every line of division, race, political stripe, socioeconomic class, ethnicity, to support one another. Standing on the West Side Highway, I remember cheering on the first responder vehicles, President Bush's visit. It was a complete outpouring of put everything else aside. At base, we are all Americans, and America was attacked.
1: So you feel like we've changed dramatically since then?
0: Well, I'm concerned about it. I mean, I think, you know, you look at recent July 4th holidays, questions about, like, what does the flag stand for? It's
1: idiotic.
0: It's idiotic. And we need to recapture a sense of being an American. I mean, think about this. You know, there's a debate about, well, the expansion of the socialists in this country. But at base, the American dream, right? The American ideals is that an individual, a family can come here, work there intensely, and improve economically.
1: Yeah.
0: That is
1: capitalism, free market, opportunity, not outcomes.
0: Absolutely. Equality of opportunity, and of course, safe regulation, trying to make everything, the opportunity side, fair. But the more we drift from that, we're literally drifting from one of the absolute core pillars of America. And it concerns me now. Hopefully the pendulum is going to swing back, but individuals and families and companies have a responsibility Right. to not only embrace patriotism, but make sure that the tent of patriotism is wide enough, because America was also founded on heated debate that is part of our country. It's supposed to be that way.
1: Absolutely.
0: But at base, it is, we are Americans. We have an attachment to the ideals of the founding fathers, free speech, free press, exercising religion, and being an American together. 9/11 was the best, post 9/11 was the best example of that. 25 years later, I hope this anniversary, as the world watches, mm-hmm. or America watches, can rekindle just a bit of that patriotism and build from there.
1: And in the 30 seconds we have left, you know what helped? The World Cup. To have other people come to America and go, wow, this place is great. Because it's hard. Sometimes people come over your house and you go, wow, you really like my house that much? I know you take for granted your house. You know, different things, the size of your rooms, the size of your backyard. Well, you kind of took it for granted. Sometimes you need people to see, you need to see America through their eyes.
0: I love that. I mean, there's so many TikToks and Instagram and reels of just what you said. And they come in and they're shocked, because whatever they're hearing when they're in their home countries turned out to be so different than yeah. the reality. Just the kindness of Americans, the fun of Americans. It was the best part of the World Cup.
1: And 25 years later, we will not forget. And Joe Daniels lost it too. And no one's going to forget because of what you did as the former president, maybe the first, and CEO of the National September 11th Memorial and Museum, and a crisis leadership expert. Joe, thanks so much.
0: Thanks so much, Brian.
1: So it's just great. It's been a fantastic show to be on 3 hours in Fox and Friends, and to overlook where the World Trade Center once stood and see the rebuild is somewhat heartening. But it's also great to get a perspective and know that American people have not forgotten about 9/11. As you know, and I've mentioned it before on the air, that I was on the air and I did go down. And I did see it up close and did go down many times after. So you don't have to convince me that it was a titanic event in my history and in American history. I just hope other people get that understanding too. You can't fault the memorial. The memorial is just fantastic. They did a great job remembering what happened on that day. And the voices and everything seems real. It almost seems like yesterday. And I just got to salute the police commissioner, Jessica Tisch, when she comes out and says this week that there's got to be a moral clarity. Understand who the good guys were. If you went in there to save people, you're a hero. If you attacked and hijacked that plane and supported the people that did it, you are a terrorist. And I remember the Palestinians celebrating that day. The video still exists. These people chanting, you know, Palestine forever and river to the sea. Take a look at that. Don't tell me you're pro-American and you're going to look at that footage and say, yeah, my heart goes out to the Palestinians. You know exactly how they feel about us and how they feel about women. So on this day, when we're marking this year, they're marking 250 years of America's history. We cannot forget about that 25 years when on 9/11, everything changed. Just like predicted, it's take a while. but also give credit to the men and women who took out Al-Qaeda, the first two generations, three generations and more. And every time they popped up, they got whacked because our guys were better and no attack happened in here because our people were better. All right, don't forget One Nation, Sunday at 10 p.m. We got a great show coming your way, only on Fox News Channel.
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5: ...9/11, 25 years later, I'm Chuck Sievertson at the Pentagon. Where 184 people were killed in that attack, their names were read. The top military officer, Joint Chiefs Chair, General Dan Crane, remembering.
6: Ordinary Americans answering the call to serve, but giving us the gift of a perfect, selfless example.
5: Condoleezza Rice was the National Security Advisor at the time.
7: September 11 tested us, but it did not break us. As we meet the many challenges ahead, may the memory of our response to that searing experience bring hope for our future as a country and as a people.
5: In New York's annual ceremony,
8: Gerard P. Dewan, Sula Manali,
5: Kasamani, names of those killed are being read. This is ABC News. The pilot who spotted a shivering teen in a capsized boat in Alaska is speaking out. ABC's Hannah Bata.
9: The teenager was stranded for 3 days after setting out Friday with his brother and cousin from Savuna, Alaska, 40 miles from Russia. Their 18-foot skiff flipped over Saturday, leaving him clinging to the hull. His brother and cousin did not survive. When they failed to return Sunday, local officials alerted the Coast Guard. Help finally came from Lieutenant Commander Jonathan Resch and his crew.
5: Our Hannah Bata. A new study finds that what you watch on social media can directly impact your mood and self-image. ABC's Yuri Benajud.
10: In the study out of Canada, researchers looked at more than 300 young women and had them watch a mix of TikTok videos. Videos that idealized thinness were found to lead women to focus on their appearance and lead to more negative emotions. But on the flip side, ones about body positivity appeared to actually boost mood.
5: Chuck Sievertson, ABC News.
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12: From the WMAY newsroom, I'm Greg Hallblythe. Attorneys for Sean Grayson have filed a motion to vacate the former Sangamon County Sheriff's Deputy's second-degree murder conviction for the July 2024 fatal shooting of Sonia Massey. Grayson was serving a 20-year prison sentence when he died August 23rd. The Massey Community Action Network issued a statement that the request to abate the conviction cannot change Grayson's guilt, and they continue to hold the family close as they do this work and brace for yet another barrage of pain, press, and public scrutiny they do not deserve. A Springfield man has pleaded guilty to first-degree murder for the shooting death of a man from Stonington last year in Springfield. Justin Pickrell is now 24. He pleaded Bent County on Wednesday to the shooting of 19-year-old Cameron White. Sentencing is scheduled for November 6th. The past marketing manager for the Springfield Convention and Visitors Bureau is moving to a role with the Governor's Mansion. Amy Beadle will become Director of Executive Mansion Operations next week. More at WMAY.com.
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16: Here's your updated News Channel 20 Storm Team forecast. Cloudy skies with a few peaks of sun today, with daytime highs approaching 85. Winds out of the southeast around 5 miles per hour. Mainly clear skies tonight, lows level off around 66. I'm meteorologist Jennifer Wojcicki on 97.7 and 970 WMAY, Springfield's news and talk. Right now, it's 74 degrees.
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0: Welcome in. It is the Friday edition of Clay and Buck, a time of reflection for many of us as it is the 25th anniversary of 9/11. And there are ceremonies taking place all over the country, including right now a ceremony in New York City that is being taken live by all of the different networks. And I'm sure that we will have many different thoughts of how we spent 9/11, what we remember. And it's also important to remember as well yourself that one in three Americans was not born on 9/11. So as much as it still may feel like a moment that many of us remember quite clearly, it is important to understand that for many young people, it is history. And, Buck, I was talking about this yesterday a little bit. I was down in Dallas. I was born in 1979, 25 years before 1979, 1954, if I'm doing the math right there, Brown versus Board of Education. I remember being a kid, and Brown versus Board of Education might as well have been to me the Civil War, in that it felt ancient. Because anything that happens 25 years before you're born, by the time you're 20, it's been 45 years, it feels like a completely different world. That's where a lot of 25-year-old kids are today, who were born in the aftermath of 9/11. To them, 2001 is the equivalent to me of Brown versus Board of Education. It's just a totally different world. And I do think the way that we teach history, and you and I are both big history people, oftentimes we never get to modern era history. We start back, anybody, all of you who remember, you're in history class, you start back in the 1600s and the 1400s, and you work your way up through the Civil War, maybe. You very rarely get into much of the 20th century. Most of the time don't get past much more than World War II. Contemporary history is often not known at all. A lot of kids just don't know anything about 9/11. And so I think this is an opportunity for everybody out there in this audience to make sure as you come into the weekend and you're going to be around your kids and your grandkids to tell them about the lived history, your experience on that day, and what it can mean.
1: So I'll give you an example from the present of what I think is important to guard against as we talk about 9/11 and what it meant. And we have Clay, I just want to take a moment to say, I'm sure we have people listening who lost friends and family on that day. We have a WOR, for example, is a station that goes throughout the entire tri-state, or certainly the New York City and its environs of the tri-state area. My uncle was on his way to work at Aon Corporation, which lost the second most people after Cantor Fitzgerald. He was okay. He was not in the, there were, this is another part of it that people forget about. Carrie and I were watching a documentary actually a couple of days ago about 9/11 and bringing people together who successfully escaped, and sometimes very emotionally thanking someone for helping them get down the stairs or helping them get out of the, you know, the office in time or get out of the elevator or whatever it may have been. But there were a lot of people who, because it was early enough in the day, weren't in the buildings yet.
0: Yeah.
1: It was, you know, people show up at, you know, 9:30, 9:45 to work. And so there were far fewer people in the buildings. Now, we lost almost 3,000 people that day. It's horrific. But it could have been a higher, much higher body count, including my own uncle by marriage on one side. And we have a lot of people, Clay, who listen, are listening right now, who are part of what we call the 9/11 generation, who joined up to fight, who said, I'm going to serve the country. A lot of people joined the Army, the Marines, Air Force, Navy, thinking that rightfully we were under attack. And we then had decades of war. Let's just be honest about that. We had decades of war against the Middle East and South Asia enemies that had consolidated against us in the form of Al-Qaeda. But on the one thing, for example, that is going to bother me today, and it has been bothering me for some time, Clay, the mayor of New York, Zoran Mamdani, wrote this: I attended a memorial mass at St. Patrick's Cathedral in honor of those who died on 9/11. And then, which I appreciate that he's going in solidarity to the St. Patrick's Cathedral. That's fine. A lot of Catholics were lost that day. A lot of firefighters, a lot of cops, a lot of just Catholics who worked in those buildings, but a lot of human beings in general. 25 years ago, he writes, we bore witness to unimaginable suffering. But New Yorkers met that moment with a spirit of love, sacrifice, and solidarity that guided us forward. As we remember those we lost, let us continue to take refuge in one another. Clay, that could be the writing from Mamdani about a tsunami.
0: Yeah.
1: Or an earthquake. Or a structural failure in the building that just happened. We were attacked. We were attacked by an ideology that had spread around the world, that sought our eradication, that planned far more attacks, that has been an ideology of conquest and bloodshed for centuries, I might add. And this whitewashing of 9/11 that is always, always coming from people on the left is something we're going to have to remind ourselves of. No one says, no one speaks about Pearl Harbor, Clay, when they go to Hawaii and they're thinking about Pearl Harbor. Like, yeah, it was a sad day where things happened. No, we were attacked by Imperial Japan, which allied with the Nazis, which sought world domination and came pretty close to knocking our fleets entirely out of the Pacific theater and changing the world and maybe having us all living under tyranny. Like, let's remember the real history. And I just think that on 9/11, 25 years on, it is taught to people like a thing that happened, not the enemy came for us and we rallied and took the fight back to them. That's my main takeaway on this. I don't want anyone to forget what really happened and what it led to.
0: Also, that they would do it again if they could, which I think is a big part of this, too. World War II, after Pearl Harbor, you could say we utterly vanquished Japan. Obviously, the Nazis lost in Germany, and there was a sense of conclusion to that conflict. You know, and many of the people listening to us right now are still working to try to keep radical Islam terrorists from doing again to us what they did on 9/11. In other words, the vigilance necessary to protect innocent people from being taken is still necessary. It's not something that just ended and we can declare victory and we can move on. And by the way, you mentioned your uncle who hadn't gotten there yet. I think it's worth mentioning Howard Lutnick is the commerce secretary right now in Trump's cabinet. The only reason he didn't die on 9/11 that day, Buck, was because it was his son's first day of kindergarten. And he took his son to kindergarten that day. I think it was Cantor Fitzgerald, was the employer that lost the most lives. They were at the very top of one of the World Trade Center buildings. I think over 600 of their individuals died in that attack. And he says, but for the fact that that morning he was taking his son to kindergarten, he would have been in that building and he would have died. And he's commerce secretary now. And Trump that day, and in the immediate aftermath, this was long before Trump was known as any sort of political figure, was, you can speak to this because you're from New York, and I know you weren't in New York at the exact time of the attack. You were away in college, and I was away in law school. But I remember going within a couple of weeks of the attack, maybe within 10 days or so, and standing on the roof of a George Washington apartment building, George Washington University apartment building. You could still see the smoke from the Pentagon for a long time, and you could see the smoke still coming from the World Trade Centers for a very, very long time, too. In the immediate aftermath, for those of us who were traveling and those of us who were moving around, I mean, you went, I think you could speak to it. Would you have joined and gone into the CIA if 9/11 hadn't happened? Or do you think you might have gone in a different career trajectory if that attack hadn't happened?
1: No, 100%. I went into the CIA because of 9/11. And I had no family history of intelligence work or anything. It's not like I came to this because that was something expected of me or anything else. And quite honestly, we talk about how important it is to read books and the effect that books can have on your life. I knew about the CIA from Tom Clancy and the Jack Ryan novels.
0: Yeah.
1: Really. And the movies. But that was really what made me think of the CIA. And I thought, because of my background at the time, I was studying Middle East history and politics and even Arabic, believe it or not, before 9/11. I signed up for Arabic before 9/11, which is quite a coincidence. But then it was just sort of a ramp, a pathway into the intelligence service. So that's what ended up happening for me. But for so many listening, they were Army, you know, they were Rangers, they were Marines, they were airborne in Fallujah, in Mosul, in Baghdad, in Jalalabad, in Kabul, and, you know, name it. And they've been to all these places. And, you know, I understand now that there's been this lesson of, we shouldn't have these, we don't want to do Middle East wars interventions. Let's all remember, rooting the Taliban and Al-Qaeda was being hosted by the Taliban. They were kind of a symbiotic organism at the time. Rooting them out of Afghanistan, there was no choice. That was an absolute must. There wasn't some, oh, maybe we're going to just sort of let things lie. They had created terrorist training camps and were plotting to hit us, not just in America, but all of our allies all over the world. We had to go in and cut the head off of that snake. Now, the occupation afterwards and trying to set up Afghanistan as a stable democracy, that was a challenge. Iraq, interestingly enough, the justification for the war, I think people feel particularly shaky about in the aftermath of 9/11 and what we found out later. But Iraq is actually doing much better as a country than a lot of people would think right now. I'm not saying that was worth the cost in blood and treasure. I'm just pointing out that it isn't the totalitarian hellscape that some thought it would descend into. I mean, Afghanistan is actually in a worse spot than Iraq is as a country. So it changed the world, Clay, and there's so much to take from this. One thing is that you could be an American, you know, especially if you're in New York City, and everyone remembered this, Clay. It was in the Northeast just generally, too. It was one of the most beautiful days. I mean, September, I think, is the most beautiful time in the Northeast of the United States. And it was just a perfect, crystal clear day. And the country was in a good place and a good feel, and everything was, you know, coming along, right? We weren't at war. We weren't in the midst of a depression. We didn't have some huge financial calamity. And then, boom, it all changed.
0: We were actually, Buck, on track to pay off the national debt. People forget, as we sit $40 trillion in debt now, there was talk of, well, what are we going to do when the United States suddenly pays off the entirety of the national debt? Because we had balanced budgets in the late 90s, and that's what people cared about, you know, balanced budgets. Don't want to be the womp-womp here on the state of the country, but I think you're very right. Yeah. I mean, then we went into Iraq. We spent trillions of dollars on Iraq and on Afghanistan, and we lost thousands of lives, and all of it was directly connected to what happened on that day in New York, in Shanksville, Pennsylvania. We shouldn't forget about the brave people on Flight 93. And also the fact that they hit the Pentagon, the loss of life there. But the fact that they didn't, Buck, hit the Capitol or hit the White House, as certainly intended.
1: Thanks to Todd Beamer and his crew on Flight 93. And that was another thing, you know, whether it was the NYPD and the FDNY running into the buildings and trying to evacuate people in New York, people who were running into the rubble of the Pentagon and trying to, you know, save those who were you know, severely wounded when the Pentagon got hit. And then on Flight 93, I mean, Todd Beamer, let's roll. There is something about that. I mean, I just hope every American school age child who is learning, you know, old enough to hear about 9/11, I hope they hear about Todd Beamer and that moment where he called his wife, where he knew what he was facing, and he knew what the stakes were, and he ran into the maelstrom. And he, Lord knows, Clay, what would have happened to the country if that, you know, if we had seen the Capitol destroyed.
0: Or the White House.
1: Just obliterated on that day. I mean, it was damaging enough what we suffered with, so never forget.
0: I always have thought, as someone who was in D.C., Buck, the fact that they chose the Pentagon, I know there's lost life there, instead of the Capitol and the White House. A lot of people don't think of the Pentagon as symbolic of the nation in the same way as they do the White House and the Capitol. What those guys did on Flight 93 was so important.
1: I mean, I think Clay, if the enemy in retrospect could pick,
0: yes,
1: they were trying to hit the Capitol too. I think they would have rather hit the Capitol than the Pentagon, but
0: by far
1: Beamer and his crew stopped them.
0: Yes. Look, we're talking about Tunnel to Towers all week as we've been talking about the 25th anniversary of 9/11. I was up in Washington, D.C. for a great event that they did to talk about that day. Last week, Frank Siller was on with us talking about what his brother did, his life that he gave up. For months, we've been telling you about the Steel Across America tour, 16,900-pound steel beam moving from the World Trade Center all across the country and back. The goal is to educate so many people out there in America, one in three of whom were not alive when 9/11 happened, about just what occurred on that day. The steel beam's journey ended this morning where it began in New York City at the very place where the story of Steven Siller and the Tunnel to Towers Foundation came to be. You guys know we're huge supporters of Tunnel to Towers. Foundation is honoring the anniversary through an ongoing commitment to so many people out there. They're also helping the families of those who have lost their lives to 9/11 related illnesses, which now triples the number who lost their life on 9/11. One way to make sure we never forget is to support organizations like Tunnel to Towers. Join us in donating $11 a month to Tunnel to Towers at t2t.org. That's T, the number 2, T.org.
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20: We will always remember the victims and the families of September 11th, 2001. Very famous date, unfortunately. And it started out as such a beautiful day. We will honor their lives. We will cherish their beautiful memories. And we will protect this country and its freedoms for every future generation. We will protect it like never before.
1: A strong and united country, ready to take on all enemies, foreign and domestic. Clay, 9/11 should be a reminder of many things for us, but part of, I think, the central mission of Never Forget. Yes, the bravery, the way that people came together, and the way that people answered the call, and many of you listening who served and went after our enemies after 9/11. But also, Clay, we live in a dangerous and uncertain world, and you never know. America could wake up and China could be at war with Taiwan tomorrow. Any number of things could happen.
0: Totally. I mean, COVID.
1: Yeah.
0: You know, I would say that if you go to the 21st century and the two things that most changed in the country, 9/11 and COVID, we didn't see coming at all.
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22: ABC News, Wall Street Now. The pressure is on for the Federal Reserve to hike interest rates the next time policymakers meet. The driving force behind the 3.4% surge in consumer prices in the past 13 months is the cost of energy, specifically gasoline and diesel fuel. Wall Street's investors have shrugged off the latest inflation numbers and pushed the Dow Jones nearly 500 points higher going into the midday. The S&P this morning was up 1%, the NASDAQ Composite 1.25%. A growing number of lawmakers plan to seek new rules governing artificial intelligence after dire warnings that have come from two Anthropic researchers of the threat AI might pose to humanity. The call has gone up from members of both parties. Subscription spending is up nearly 7% over the past year, with many households prioritizing entertainment and retail subscriptions in their budgets. According to the Bank of America Institute, the fastest growing group of customers is Gen Z. Jim Ryan, ABC News.
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25: Here's your updated News Channel 20 Storm Team forecast. Cloudy skies with a few peaks of sun today, with daytime highs approaching 84. Southeast winds 5 to 10 miles per hour. Mainly clear skies tonight, lows level off around 66. I'm meteorologist Jennifer Wojcicki on 97.7 and 970 WMAY, Springfield's news and talk. Right now, it's 77 degrees.
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0: Welcome back in. A couple of stories worth tracking. Consumer prices rose 3.4%, inflation numbers that came out this morning. Why does that matter? If you strip out oil and gas, I know, inflation was at 2.4%, which is very, very close to the overall goal of 2%. And again, a lot of times you say, okay, what do you mean by strip out oil and gas? Because they can fluctuate. Price of oil right now, $98, as I am looking right now on Fox Business. The price of oil and gas can fluctuate substantially. And so if you strip that out and look at the cost of everything else, 2.4%. They are continuing with the 9/11 ceremonies. And Buck, I was telling you that I was curious what the New York Times might be doing. Among other things, they have a story about how Islamophobia shaped an entire generation of New Yorkers, which is they're doing basically the Norm MacDonald meme. The headline is, Buck, after 9/11, Islamophobia shaped a generation of Muslim New Yorkers. The attacks unleashed a wave of hate, but the years since have seen Muslim Americans' political and cultural influence grow. And this, of course, calls to mind Norm MacDonald saying, "What terrifies me is if ISIS were to detonate a nuclear device and kill 50 million Americans, imagine the backlash against peaceful Muslims."
1: Yes.
0: And this is the story. That was, by the way, a Norm MacDonald tweet from 2016. And it oftentimes, a decade later, is reiterated on a regular level in the media, which continues to cover 9/11 as primarily an issue for Muslims, as opposed to a issue with Muslims killing a lot of innocent people based on a perverted version of religion.
1: Oh, there's so much here to make sure we have clarity on and not allow the rewriting of this history to occur the way that many on the left want it to. I would just note that the real lesson, if you will, about Islamophobia post 9/11 is that, like so many other things the left is obsessed with, white supremacists and neo-Nazis, a country was attacked by 19 out of 19 Muslim terrorists, okay? There were all 19 out of the 19 hijackers, and there were others, obviously, and there was Zacharias Moussaoui, and there were people back in the caves in Afghanistan, so to speak. They weren't really caves necessarily, but who were planning all this. They were all Muslims. We were attacked by them all, and the number of hate crimes and all this sort of thing that occurred after 9/11 was de minimis. And people can argue with that, but it's just true. The American people did not hold their Muslim friends and neighbors to be responsible for something that they didn't do. And this is the right thing, of course, but I'm just saying it showed what an incredibly tolerant society actually America is, despite all of the whining about Islamophobia. And then Islamophobia really was deployed, I would argue, as a weapon years later in many conversations about why do we have so many problems coming out of the Muslim world in the form of the worst ideologies and the worst terrorist groups on the planet? The Buddhists weren't doing it. The Buddhists weren't doing it. You know, that we were in this war on noticing for a while. You're not allowed to notice that Al-Shabaab, Al-Qaeda, Boko Haram, the Moro Islamic Liberation Front, you know, just list them all.
0: Yeah,
1: Muslim terrorist groups all over the world. And we're supposed to be like, oh, but it's, you know, this is why when George Bush says the religion of peace thing, you know, he's just wrong. I mean, it's, you can argue that it's not a religion of war. You could argue that that's arguable, but it's definitely not a religion of peace uniformly. It's just not true. There are, you know what a religion of peace is?
0: Quakers.
1: The Amish. You know, or the Quakers. Quakers. Thank you. That's what I was looking for. The Quakers. They're a religion of peace. Islam is not a religion of peace. OK, this is absurd. And people say, oh, but are you an Islamic scholar? This is like when you say, I can tell the difference between a man and a woman. No, I'm not an Islamic scholar, but I have newspaper access and have for the last 20 years. And I've seen what religion has had a lot of people blowing people up all over the world for really bad reasons in really vicious ways. And guess what? The Amish have been really quiet. The Muslims around the world have not. Again, just noticing this. People can try to parse this in a million different ways. And you say, oh, it's a small percentage. Well, okay, Clay, it's a small percentage. That's true. And like I said, there are, you know, you always have to do this sort of preamble. Yes, of course, there are peaceful, Muslims and live in America. And they're our neighbors and our friends and our family members and everything else. It's all true. But there are great people who live in the Soviet Union, too. Doesn't mean communism is good, right? It doesn't mean you can't talk about the ideology that is behind this. There are warm, loving people who are behind the Iron Curtain. It was no fault of their own. And maybe they believe in communism at some level. Doesn't mean we can't talk about the ideology, right? Doesn't mean we can't talk about the beliefs and whether the beliefs are causing problems. And so this was for about 20 years, this was a constant discussion post 9/11. And you had people who really made a career out of pretending that, you know, There's nothing to see here. There's no problem with Islam. Well, the problem is coming from our fighting against it.
0: I think it's actually, unfortunately, applied in many parts of American life even more so today. Because you can go through a large, for instance, violent crime. There are lots of shows out there that would not tell you the statistic that I'm about to give you. Most murders in the United States are committed between black men between the ages of 16 and 40 years old. That's the truth, right? So if you went out and you said, okay, there's going to be, and it appears there's going to be around 14,000 murders this year in the United States, about 7,000, roughly, of those murderers will be black men between the ages of 16 and 40. That makes people uncomfortable because the black male population of between 16 and 40, where most murders are committed, by the way, between men 16 and 40, just FYI, not a surprise. It's not sexist to point out that men commit most murders. It's only about 2% of the population. So about 2% of the United States population commits half of all murders. So if you want to address murder in the United States, you're overwhelmingly going to have to arrest way more black guys than you are anybody else. Now, that makes people uncomfortable because when you look at the data, this is not a uniform, evenly applied danger, right? There is not in modern society, to my knowledge, Buck, you can correct me if I'm wrong, there are not austere Christian religious scholars murdering people in other countries because they believe they are being driven by Jesus to do so. That is not a regular problem. There are certainly not Muslim countries that are having Christians fly airplanes into their buildings. I think if you ask the average people who are building tall buildings in the Middle East, hey, who are you afraid of when it comes to danger? Most of them would say Muslim terrorists. They know better than anybody. Yeah. This is why
1: you stand in line at the TSA because of Islamic terrorism. That you have to be patted down and go through all this every time you go to the airport because of the history of Islamic terrorism and Islamic hijacking of airplanes, not just on 9/11, but along.
0: Yeah, sorry, Buck, to cut you off, but to this point, remember when they were trying to evenly apply TSA and women with bottles that they were feeding their children, they were being patted down and the liquids were being tested as if they were the danger that might be blowing up the plane.
1: I view that as a kind of a harbinger of what we dealt with COVID, where the whole point was to make you believe the stupid rules to make people feel better, right? You had to do the stupid things that were absurd. You know, they had to check the like 90-year-old, the 90-year-old Asian woman they had to go make her stand up at TSA and pat her down and go through all this stuff because, yeah, that's how they're really going to sneak in the bomb. But Clay, you know, this also reminds me, because I've had to do this before. I was on CNN where they tried to do the most terrorism comes from the right, and they showed a chart on the screen, and I will never forget this. Where do you think they started their chart?
0: Probably 2002.
1: And I just had to laugh. I'm like, you guys are just a clown show. I mean, CNN, this was big at CNN for a long time. They would have these like very, very huffy Muslim scholars and stuff on. You can go back and see. I used to argue with these people. In fact, some of you probably saw me for the first time being the one guy who would go on CNN when there was a mass casualty terrorist attack, whether it was like the Bataclan theater massacre in Paris, which by the people don't even realize, they mutilated people there. They actually took captives, the jihadist psychopaths in Paris, the Bataclan, they mutilated people just for sport, just because they could. It wasn't even just shooting people. And or you look at the Bastille Day truck attack, which I was on TV talking about, and CNN would put people on the air. You know what the thing was? They would put someone on the air, you know, preferably somebody who had like an Arabic accent, and they would have them say, the real problem is Islamophobia. And this became the thing on the left for a long time, was that you were never allowed to talk about, we had a problem, and it was a strain of Islam or a strain of believers within the 2 billion Muslims around the world were engaged in a violent jihad against the West. I mean, that's just the way it was. So you might say, what happened to that? We killed a lot of them, which doesn't get talked about very much. And actually, the Obama administration, as much as they got a lot of heat for this, killed a lot of very bad guys in Pakistan and Afghanistan, Clay, with those drones. I mean, that was, we've been going after them for a long, and look, he got bin Laden, but we've been killing these guys all over the world for a long time. Trump obviously got Abu Bakr al-Baghdadi, which led to Shane Gillis's beautiful dogs routine, which is one of the funniest things Shane Gillis has ever done. But I just bring all this up because people need to remember this history. It really, we call it the GWAT, the Global War on Terror. I mean, it really was the global, you know, war on jihadism. I mean, it was a Islamic radicalism that we were fighting. And it took us 20 years to basically get out of that era. It really wasn't until right before COVID where it was, okay, things seem to have calmed down. We don't have quite as much jihadism, Clay, going on. And the Democrats in this country all the time were, oh, it's not really a problem. It's not. The real, you know, the real extremists, Clay, were the right-wing extremists. Were the, you know, and I saw this when I was working counterterrorism, particularly the NYPD intelligence division, where just to make everybody happy, we're like, okay, we'll look for neo-Nazi terrorism too.
0: Yes.
1: It's a really boring desk to work on. Let me tell you, really boring desk.
0: That's what I'm saying. Like if you remember going through soon after 9/11, moms carrying babies,

0: There you go. That and they feel justified in doing that. Same thing with Hamas, by the way, in dealing with Israel. They feel like they can go kill anyone they want because they're unhappy about what has been going on in geopolitics. So, yeah.
1: All right. If you're out there and you're thinking to yourself, my goodness, it's been a tough week. Yesterday was the Charlie Kirk one-year anniversary. This year, 25th anniversary of 9/11. Boom, boom. You're headed into the weekend. You're probably going to be watching a lot of football. At least that's what I'm going to be doing. I watch football Wednesday night. I watch football Thursday night. I'm going to be watching tonight. Mizzou going up against Kansas. Really great historical rivalry there, Buck. You know, that's all started back during the decisions about slave versus free states. Missouri and Kansas been going back and forth. That's where John Brown came from. For those of you who are Harper's Ferry historians, that's where this whole John Brown era started, bleeding Kansas, all of that era. Well, now, thankfully, it's just a big football rivalry. And I think Mizzou's going to win, and I think the over's going to hit in tonight's game between Missouri and Kansas. Again, sorry, Kansas fans. Mizzou is going to win in cover, and the over is going to hit. If you agree or disagree with me, picks haven't been doing great, Buck, you can go right now to hardrock.bet/clay, and you get $100 in your account when you bet $5 on any game. $100 in bonus bets when you bet $5. 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Tonight's pick, Mizzou and the over in the big rivalry game there between Mizzou and Kansas. Sorry, Jayhawks. It's going to be M-I-Z for the win and the cover.
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5: Welcome back in here to Clay and Buck. We're going to continue with our 9/11 remembrance today, the 25th anniversary of 9/11. Our friend Steve Yates will be joining us shortly, and he was in the government, in the executive branch, when this all happened, and he'll share some of his thoughts on that too, and even a look ahead to where we are today. 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So please go and subscribe to it on the Clay and Buck Podcast Network. Clay, we're gonna pivot from this, but I do want to just get this out there because we are going to talk about it later. Today, the story is the 25th anniversary of 9/11, clearly. I mean, that is where our focus is. Our hearts and minds are with that first and foremost. There is also a story that we will talk about, which is a continuation of the other biggest news cycle-based story recently. The short version is, my friends, it has come out that the one man who refused to go along with the Lindsey Clancy is not guilty by reason of insanity outcome on that jury was a black man. And this is very interesting because we sit here and say, hero, of course, a man of conviction, a man of courage. But Clay, now the left, the Democrats, the Lindsey Clancy libs, they're in a weird position, weirder than they thought.
6: Identity politics creates not truth, but it creates oppression narratives. And the person who is the most oppressed is seen as the victor in all disputes. So when there are 11 white people yelling at a black guy, you have to find her not guilty, and they're trying to get him removed from the jury, it definitely is very intriguing. Now, to my knowledge, this black juror on the Lindsey Clancy case has not spoken in any way publicly yet. But Matt Walsh of the Daily Wire asked a good question that I would actually love to see play out. What would happen if that juror, that black male juror who refused to vote not guilty on Lindsey Clancy murdering her children, what would happen if he asserted that he found it to be racist the way that the white jurors who favored Lindsey Clancy were behaving? That would be a amazing scene. Buck, we also have Oprah hosting an event where a black mom said, we have to also honor black women, basically, who kill their kids, too. It's a crazy time.
7: Speaking truth and having fun. Clay Travis and Buck Sexton.
6: More of the Clay Travis and Buck Sexton Show coming up on 97.7 and 970 WMAY, Springfield's news and talk. 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
11: ABC News, I'm Mike Dubusky. Today marks 25 years since the 9/11 attacks. At Ground Zero in New York, the ceremonial reading of the names of the victims is underway. Meanwhile, at the Pentagon, Chairman of the Joint Chiefs, Dan Kane, said this.
12: My fellow Americans, and most importantly, the survivors and the families of the fallen that are here with us today, thank you for being here to mourn, to honor, and to most importantly, remember those we lost here today 25 years ago.
11: President Trump also in attendance at that Pentagon ceremony. Last night, he was in Dallas speaking at the first ever Republican midterm convention. Diesel prices have hit a new record in the U.S. according to Gas Buddy, now averaging $6.07 a gallon. It was $3.70 this time last year. And the cyclosporiasis outbreak tied to lettuce has now been declared over by federal health authorities. This is ABC News. OpenAI, one of the companies driving the artificial intelligence boom, is reportedly considering slowing down development as major AI firms faced increased public concern and congressional scrutiny. A surrogate mother's effort in Texas to win custody of the child she carried for a California couple has hit a legal roadblock.
13: What would have been a standard surrogacy contract was complicated when Omar Ahmed and Nasheen Gilkar learned that the fetus McKenna West was carrying had a life-threatening heart condition. They opted to terminate the pregnancy, but West refused.
14: I didn't think that I could live with myself.
13: She left her home in Alaska and came to Texas to give birth. A judge has now reaffirmed the custody of the baby's biological parents. West's attorneys are asking the U.S. Supreme Court to step in. Jim Ryan, ABC News in Dallas-Fort Worth.
11: And Ben Shelton and Francis Tiafoe make history tonight when they face each other in the men's semifinal of the U.S. Open. I'm Mike Dubusky, ABC News.
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17: Good afternoon. I'm Steve Bridge with News. Springfield man pleaded guilty to first-degree murder for the shooting death of a man from Stonington a year ago.
18: Jason Pickrell is now 24, pleaded guilty in Sangamon County this week, charged with shooting 19-year-old Cameron White in the 800 block of West Lenox Avenue in Springfield in April of 2025. He was arrested a week after the shooting. Sentencing is scheduled for early November. The past marketing manager for the Springfield Convention and Visitors Bureau is moving to a role with the Governor's Mansion, Amy Beadle. Will become director of executive mansion operations next week. Her final day with Visit Springfield was September 3rd. Governor's office says on Thursday, Beadle will work closely with First Lady M.K. Pritzker and the governor's office staff to coordinate events and manage the overall operations of the mansion. High school football tonight here, 97.7, as Rochester Rockets play in the MacArthur Generals, 9:70 a.m. Glenwood battles Lincoln. For more news, visit WMAY.com.
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21: Here's your updated News Channel 20 Storm Team forecast. Cloudy skies with a few peaks of sun today, with daytime highs approaching 84. Southeast winds 5 to 10 miles per hour. Mainly clear skies tonight, lows level off around 66. I'm meteorologist Jennifer Wojcicki on 97.7 and 970 WMAY, Springfield's news and talk. Right now, it's 77 degrees.
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0: Second hour, Clay and Buck kicks off now. We have the 25th anniversary of the 9/11 attacks today, and we're spending a lot of time on the show, of course, in memoriam for those lost and talking about what this did to change history, change the world as well. Our friend Steve Yates joins us. He is a former senior White House national security official. He's in the Bush White House. In fact, he is, and also, of course, the host of Nation States with Yates, the podcast you should all be subscribing to for your national security updates and analysis. Steve, you were in the White House on 9/11. I wanted to do something here. Cut 28, guys, is the first report of a plane hitting the building from NBC. Just to set the scene, Steve, we're going to play this, and then I want you to take us into the opening moments of you in the White House working on the national security staff and finding out on September 11, 2001, what's going on. Play 28, guys.
1: As mentioned, we have a breaking news story to tell you about. Apparently, a plane has just crashed into the World Trade Center here in New York City. It happened just a few moments ago, apparently. We have very little information available at this point in time. But on the phone, we do have Jennifer Overstein, who apparently witnessed this event. Jennifer, can you hear me?
2: Hello?
1: Hi, Jennifer.
2: Hi, Katie.
1: Hi. Can you please tell me what you saw and to give me any information about what's going on there?
2: Yes, I have to tell you, it's quite terrifying.
0: Stephen, one of the first reports there on broadcast news about a plane hitting the buildings. You are in the White House. It is September 11, 2001. Take us through what you remember, what it was like.
3: Well, Buck, I mean, I went into work roughly around 6 a.m. It was an extremely clear, crisp, kind of borderline beautiful morning. I went in, had my intel briefing. I was preparing Vice President Cheney to go up to Capitol Hill to receive the Prime Minister of Australia, who was going to give an address to a joint session of Congress. There was a Hong Kong official who was going to come into town and meet with the Vice President. I'd gone over to the West Wing to talk through some of those movements and what I needed to do as a staffer to try to support. And when I came back across West Executive Avenue into our national security suite in the executive office building, an Army officer stopped me right at the doorway. This is before we had sort of news alerts via social media and things like that. He said, "Sir, you have to see what's on TV." I turned and probably was watching Fox or CNN. I don't even remember which network. And immediately we were thinking, how does someone hit the tower? What happened? Was this a small craft, a large craft? And we're just immediately thinking of how horrifically challenging it would be to try to rescue people from that high up. And as we're sort of trying to mull through, is this a first responder emergency? Is this a Homeland Security problem? Somewhere in that conversation, the second plane hit, and it was just an instantaneous bell that rang where you knew this was not one-off. This was not accidental. That can't happen by accident. It was larger scale. Before too long, very significant alarms were going off across the White House. Some extremely well-armed men were coming up out of the bowels of the broader White House complex. I'd seen a lot of security before. I had never seen these guys. And they were just pouring out, and they basically were just saying one word, evacuate. And if you couldn't understand the English language in one word, they'd give you evacuate again and use a little body English to move you along your way. And that was sort of the beginning of recognizing that even though I had a pin to be within arm's length of the president, I had a pass that I could go anywhere in the White House. There's a very short list of people who are truly essential for continuity of government. And I call those the people that go in the no-fry zone down in the emergency operations center. And the rest of us that live in the fry zone, you get to walk home. And that's basically what I did that day. I walked a good chunk of the way through Northwest DC, went the rest of the way home, spent the balance of that day watching the news with America. My daughter was almost 3 years old. Was sort of processing what was happening in television with her.
0: Did you see the Pentagon smoke, Stephen? Did you see? Yes. I assume you saw the Pentagon smoke as you were walking through Northwest.
3: Yeah, well, so we have, there's a few thousand people that work in the executive office building. People think of the West Wing, which is actually smaller than people think it might be. And then the executive office building is where way more staff are than people probably think work in the White House. And there are about, there were a few thousand sitting ducks that evacuated the building as if it was a fire drill before people realized that the cell signal didn't work. It was overwhelmed. And there are two things that happened while these thousands were standing in 17th Street in D.C., right next to the White House. One was the smoke coming up out of the Pentagon. And we had colleagues who were working there who had husbands or friends that were in that, and they were worried. And then there was this bang that went off around the State Department that we thought was an explosion. It turned out not to be an explosion. This is an example of the chaos of what that was. But, yeah, we went out into the street, at some point realized you got to get the rest of the way out of here. And yes, we did see the smoke up there, and we were told by the Situation Room and by our staff that we're inside, get out. Washington, D.C. is the target, and we fear that the White House is a target.
4: We were talking about that. Thank you for sharing that experience with us, Steve. We were talking about the situation in Pennsylvania. And as much of a national gut punch as the World Trade Centers were, and as devastating as the Pentagon attack was, hitting the U.S. Capitol Dome or the White House with a commercial jetliner, I actually think would have been maybe the most catastrophic cultural thing that could have been done there. And I think it's important to remember that but for the bravery of those on the Shanksville, where ended up being in Shanksville, Pennsylvania, I mean, the Capitol Dome or the White House basically could have been obliterated by one of these planes.
3: Well, there's a lot of lore that I don't know that we'll ever get to the bottom of, but I sort of tend to believe that the flight that hit the Pentagon probably initially intended to hit the Capitol and circled around and ended up hitting the Pentagon. And I believe the flight that was in Pennsylvania probably was meant to come and try to hit the Capitol after the other one didn't. And there's, you know, there's no way to go back and be able to verify these kinds of things. But if you just think in a very sick way, logistically, the Capitol is the highest most visible point. That would have been the much more natural target. Hitting the Pentagon's kind of a hard thing to do. Hitting the White House is even harder. And so I felt like it was I felt violated in a way, because I sort of think of the White House especially, but the Capitol too. These are sacred spaces. To be forced to evacuate out from your sworn duty to uphold and defend the Constitution, to try to do whatever you could, it felt like a deep violation. And certainly if they had been hit, it would have been an event like no other, basically, since the British burned the White House way back when.
0: So, Stephen, you were in that White House for also the response to all of this, not just in the immediate hours. I mean, the military invasions, interventions, occupations of Afghanistan and Iraq, as well as, I think people forget, a lot of my former outfits, contingency operations in other places all over the world, going after very bad guys, which have since been written about and talked about pretty extensively. Question for you, which is going to be too broad to have any perfect answer for, but you are the man, I think, to ask it. Did we win the GWAT, the Global War on Terror? This started that war. Did we win that war?
3: Well, first, I think you alluded to this a little bit earlier. There was quite a debate about what to even call it. And I don't like GWAT because the T is a euphemism for what the real problem was. And that was, in a way, I think, baked into the concrete at the outset of, you're not going to win if you can't clearly name the enemy or the threat or the problem. The problem was a radical form of a particular religion. And there really wasn't any escaping that reality. And the more we tried to paper over it, the less accurate our policy and actions were going to be. I felt it then. I was young, and it wasn't my primary brief. I was sort of handling the rest of the world and all of the adjustments to it while the core team was hitting right for, you know, face first into the Middle East challenges, which enveloped a lot of the rest of the administration. But people can forget most of 2001 was focused on readjusting to the China challenge, treating it as a strategic threat rather than some form of cooperation. And that ended with 9/11. So we had major strategic rebalancing after that. I do think it's really important to remember the good that happened. President Bush, I think, was at his best trying to hold a lot of people together and doing some things right in the immediate aftermath. But the big wrong piece, I think, was failing to accurately tell the truth with what the threat was. And then the biggest, biggest mistake afterwards, I think, is the Pottery Barn analogy of if you break it, you own it. It became talked about from the State Department, but more broadly. And I just fundamentally disagree with that. I think we paid dearly for that mistake. If the United States has to go and break things, that's too bad. It's because we're the only ones left to do it. We don't own it. And you'd better take care of your neighborhood so that we don't have to come in and break things. That's how I think. I think the America would be better off if we had operated that way instead of massaging what the nature of the threat is and pretending like we had an obligation to build those who hit us.
4: Alternative history is difficult. But you were there. Buck and I were talking about just how everything seemed to be going great in America right before 9/11. Budgets balanced. We're on path to potentially pay off the entire national debt. We haven't spent trillions of dollars going into war in the Middle East. I know I'm asking you to project an alternative version of history. If 9/11 doesn't happen, do you think, based on your experience, that the terrorists of the Middle East were so committed to a gigantic strike in the United States that we were sort of sleepwalking and at some point we would have gotten hit? Or do you think if we stop 9/11, it's possible that the world goes in a completely different direction? How would you assess? 9/11 happened. Was 9/11 inevitable in your mind to have a strike like that be successful given our sleepwalking? Or do you think if we had happened to stop this one, the world may have spun in a completely different place and we never have a 9/11-like event?
3: Yeah, Clay, I think it's a super important question. I am 100% on the side that this was coming. One of the very, very deep lessons from this is that there is evil in the world. And we, as parents, deal with the challenge of how do we protect our children from the evil and how do we prepare them for the evil. But we don't get a vote on whether the evil is in the world. And I think this was brewing and something was going to happen at some point unless we were dealing with it. And I think part of the proof of that is we are still in 2026 dealing with a violent theocracy that has to be contained, if not defeated, coming out of Iran. And while we can debate what's the difference between Sunni and Shia, and I know Buck spent a good part of his life trying to deal with things like that, what is not separable from all of this is the inherent evil that animates a billion people being primarily at risk of this violent ideology, and that's going to hit at some point. And U.S. got hit in the most profound way on 25 years ago, and thankfully we haven't been hit similarly since, but this was going to happen whether it was in 2001 or later, in my estimation.
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4: Welcome back in, Clay and Buck. You just heard Steve Yates telling what I thought was a really compelling story about what it was like to be in the White House that day. I was mentioning to Buck off air, this is also what it was like at the White House Correspondents' Dinner when there was a shooting. And they immediately rushed. He was talking about how you find out if you really matter very much or not. How significant is your role in a time of danger? When the White House Correspondents' Dinner shooting happened, they rushed in security. Everybody, the president, vice president, secretary of war, everybody that was significant immediately was ushered out. And the rest of us were all just left behind. And even in that context of 9/11, there is a core that is so important that they must be protected at all costs. And everybody else, even those working in the West Wing, were immediately kicked out. I thought that was a super interesting story from him. We have not played cut two, Buck. Let's play cut two here if we can. This is Trump telling the story of just one of those who lost a loved one on that day. Listen.
16: For anyone who lived it, no words can do justice to the anguish of that day. After the first plane hit the North Tower of the World Trade Center, Patrick Dennehy left a message to comfort his beautiful wife, Mary, letting her know he was safe inside his office on South Tower's 90th floor. Mary was 8 months pregnant and playing with their two young daughters when she heard Patrick's voice. She loved him so much. She called back, turned on the TV, the line rang, and then it went completely dead. Very unusual, she felt. Mary fell to her knees as she watched United Flight 175 explode by her husband's office. She saw it right by the office. She knew exactly where the office was, right by the office.
4: Yeah, it is... I read a book that was just an oral history of 9/11, probably in the last couple of years. I talked about it on the program. I do think it's important sometimes to familiarize yourself with history that otherwise you might forget. Was it The Looming Tower that is so incredibly well written, one of the best nonfiction works of the 21st century, single book? I think it's sometimes we go back in time. I'm reading about World War II, the Civil War, whatever it might be. And we neglect to remember exactly what the impact was of things we lived through. And I think this is one good example.
5: I found myself, Clay, as I was scrolling through remembrances about 9/11, the collection of voice messages that people left. It will bring tears to your eyes, but you should listen to it. If you come across it, they're online, you should listen to it. It's deeply sad, but it's also powerful in a way that reminds people of what is most dear to them, even in their most frightened moments.
4: I want to tell you, if you're worried about your information getting out on the internet, you should be, because they can sell your data and it can have a tremendous impact on so much of your life if you are not protecting yourself. 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
18: Good afternoon. I'm Steve Bridge with news. Attorneys for former Springfield Sabin County Sheriff's Deputy Sean Grayson have filed a motion to vacate his second-degree murder conviction. Peoria County judge convicted Grayson in October of 2025 for the July 24 fatal shooting of Sonia Massey in her Springfield home as he handled a reported burglary call. He was served a 20-year prison sentence when he died on August 23rd. Illinois Prisoner Review Board panel denied an early medical hardship release just a month before he died. The motion is standard when a defendant dies before exhausting all appeals. The Massey Community Action Network issues a statement that says the request to abate the conviction cannot change Grayson's guilt. Past marketing manager for the Springfield Convention and Visitors Bureau is moving to a role with the Governor's Mansion. Amy Beadle will become the director of the Executive Mansion Operations next week. Her final day with Visit Springfield was on September 3rd. Springfield Police Department's promoting three officers to supervisory roles. Dale Davis, Lucian Norton promoted to sergeant, Michael Mack promoted to commander. High school football later tonight here across your Woodward community family of stations. 97.7 FM. 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
24: Here's your updated News Channel 20 Storm Team forecast. More clouds than sun this afternoon, with daytime highs approaching 84. Southeasterly winds 5 to 10 miles per hour. Mainly clear skies. Tonight, lows level off around 66. I'm meteorologist Jennifer Wojcicki on 97.7 and 970 WMAY, Springfield's news and talk. Right now, it's 79 degrees.
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16: This morning, we also remember how America responded to that wickedness. On days like 9/11, we learn what a country is truly made of. We're learning right now what we're made of. We have to be strong and we have to be smart. And Americans are made of a goodness and spirit that can transcend any earthly force. And that's what we're doing better than anyone else has ever been able to do it, because we are sustained by a supreme strength far more powerful than steel alone. Aboard Flight 93 in the skies over Pennsylvania, a brave flight attendant boiled water to fight back. A loving father from New Jersey, Todd Beamer, asked a telephone operator in Illinois to join him in the Lord's Prayer. Thy kingdom come, thy will be done on earth as it is in heaven. And then he said his last words, let's roll. Today, as we remember the many lives lost on 9/11, we also give thanks for the countless lives saved by the immortal heroes of Flight 93.
5: A very deserved eulogy there for those on 93 and particularly those who fought back. And yes, they weren't able to regain control of the plane because the terrorists just decided to bury the nose down and kill everybody on board. But they certainly saved Clay. I don't think anyone believes that that plane would have been shot down in time before it found another target. Most likely the Capitol building, maybe the White House. So be Beamer, you know, in your life. Be that guy. The poise, the courage, the strength that people showed. And that's why I said in those, a lot of those recordings that are out there. And I know at the 9/11 Museum, which I have been to the memorial, I haven't toured inside the museum. I need to do that. Carrie and I have talked about it. I'm told that it's done very well, and a part of it is the voice messages that people play who knew that they were probably never going to see those loved ones again. And it's powerful, powerful stuff, and something that we should think about today. Producer Allie's telling me that it is phenomenal, very well done. She's been there, but you should bring tissues. But there are lessons about life and mortality and what really matters that come across in all of those calls. All right, let's do some talkbacks here, Clay. Eric in upstate New York on WGY. This is Talkback A. Play it.
0: Hey, Clay and Buck, happy Friday. And my heart goes out to anybody who was affected by September the 11th, 2001. I was born a week after that day, and I cannot imagine growing up without knowing or learning about it at such a young age. And the fact that so many kids don't learn about it nowadays goes to show how separated we are from learning about our American history. It was only 25 years ago.
5: Clay, I would just note that I think that people are certainly all taught about it. And look, they're a partner and a sponsor and just a longtime ally of this program. But part of what Tunnel to Towers Foundation does is just make sure that people remember the real history of 9/11 and what happened. I worry, Clay, and this is what I took from that Mamdani tweet, that people are being taught this as though it was a natural disaster. You know, it's like we came together after a big earthquake and we saw the best in us. Okay, yeah, we came together and we saw a lot of the best of us in bravery, but we were attacked by an enemy who sought the annihilation of our civilization. Mm-hmm. And had that enemy had access, and we know this from their own writings, we know this from Al-Qaeda leadership, from detainee reporting, if they had had the ability to park a nuclear device in downtown Manhattan and kill a million people, they would have done it.
4: Yeah, and this is where I was just texting with you. Interestingly, the headlines on newspaper September 11th, 2001, I'm like the last person who still reads print newspapers, but they're going viral today. It was about Andrea Yates, a mom in Houston who killed five of her kids, and whether she could be held legally insane or not. In many ways, a lot of stories are cyclical. I remember, Buck, in that era, you remember, we've talked about her a few times on the program just because it was a huge story, Chandra Levy. Was in the D.C. area. She vanished the whole summer of 2001 while Al-Qaeda was preparing to attack the United States. Basically, the country was asleep at the wheel, and we were really obsessed with things like murder mysteries. What happened with Chandra Levy? It was the number one story in Washington, D.C. She was an intern. It was coming on the heels of the Clinton intern story. Gary Condit, everything associated with that. it was an obsession in D.C. I left to go off to law school, and on that 9/11 day, it was like all the frivolity stopped. But on that day itself, the number one lead story was a mom who killed five of her kids and what was going to happen. Wall Street Journal, yeah. USA Today. That's what the obsession of the country was.
5: If you go back, and I just did, and one of the tools that obviously we use here, and just to always tell you guys that I'll be doing this all the time, because Clay doesn't do the show with a laptop in front of him. I do. So if you ever see me looking down on the stream, it's because I'm doing research on the fly as we go. So is our team, by the way. But that's how we're able to bring you facts and recall so quickly. But I just did a quick, what were the biggest, and this is where AI is so helpful, right? What are the biggest news stories, Clay, for the month of August 2001, just to set the scene?
4: Oh, this is good.
5: You're doing.
4: Yeah.
5: The biggest news stories were California Representative Gary Condit denying knowledge of missing federal intern Chandra Levy. To be clear, he didn't do anything.
4: Correct.
5: It was not him. And
4: she was murdered, and they found her body like 15 years later or something in Rock Creek Park in D.C.
5: I think it was an illegal, by the way, who raped and murdered her.
4: He had nothing to do with it. That was the D.C. obsession of August 2001.
5: And I will say, because I remember at that time, there was a sense people were really giving Gary Condit the long stink eye on this one. He had nothing to do with it. So it is a reminder that there are those times when the public perception about who is guilty can be way off. And they were way off on that one. He had nothing to do with it, and that was proven. Anwar Drilling. Remember when Anwar Drilling was such a big thing?
4: I haven't heard that in a long time. I remember that obsession back in the day.
5: Anwar Drilling was a top story. And the death of R&B singer Aaliyah in a plane crash. Those were, for the month of August, the biggest news stories in America, according to AI research on coverage across all the networks. So just give everybody a sense of, and an interest rate cut, okay? Give everybody a sense of where things were going to 9/11. It's not like we were gearing up for war and they got, you can say what you will. Pearl Harbor, the world was already, the European theater, the Soviets, the Germans. I mean, the war was at war. The world was at war before we got pulled into it. So while it was a shock to us at some level, and I know people say, FDR knew it was coming and there's all that. Put that aside. Right, Clay?
4: Yes.
5: The idea that we were brought into this was not out of nowhere.
4: That's why I was asking Steve, because I do think one of the great paths of history, and I didn't ask you, do you think we would, let's pretend that somehow 9/11 hadn't happened, right? Somehow they had caught the guys with the box cutters going through on that day, or there had been a plane malfunction and those flights hadn't been able to take off that day. Any number of things could have occurred, or obviously we could have caught them. Do you think if we had been fortunate enough to avoid 9/11, Steve said he thinks that they still would have hit in a catastrophic way because we were basically sleepwalking and not aware of the threat that was building against us? Or do you think we would have gone in a completely different direction and 9/11 might not have happened?
5: I am as certain you can be of a thing you can never prove that Steve is correct on that, and that we were, because remember, I went into the CIA CTC and saw, which is the counterterrorism center there, which was basically the Bin Laden Center, just so everyone understands. That's the origins of CTC and the CIA was a unit that was tracking Bin Laden in the years before 9/11. I remember finding out from the superintendent of my building that the World Trade Centers were bombed in 93, which people also don't really remember. I mean, by the way, you mentioned that book. It is an excellent book, The Looming Tower. Still worth it for anyone who has not read it. I read it a long time ago. It was one of those, if you're going to work in national security, if you're going to go to the CIA or the FBI, you got to read that book. I mean, it's just...
4: It's phenomenally well
5: it's
4: done.
5: It's a very... Lawrence Wright? Lawrence Wright, yeah. It's a very good
4: book. It is a good one to put on the list. I read also, and I can't remember... it was an oral history of everybody from 9/11's perspective. Looming Tower is a big nonfiction work that is a incredible. I mean, and by the way, it takes you into Al-Qaeda and their planning of the attack and all of the details surrounding it.
5: I would also put, if anyone hasn't read it, Steve Cole, C-O-L-L, Steve Cole, Ghost Wars, which is about the rise of Al-Qaeda and about Afghanistan pre 9/11, leading up to the assassination of Ahmed Shah Massoud, who was the head of the Northern Alliance, by an Al-Qaeda team posing as journalists in Afghanistan the day before the 9/11 attack. So they knew exactly what they were doing with that one. Ghost Wars is a fantastic book for the period if you're looking for something to read. As Cole's written a whole bunch of books. But Clay, I think that we were, I brought up CTC because it really was the Bin Laden unit, essentially. And that's why I wanted to, that's why I wanted to work there in the CIA. You know, I didn't show up the CIA saying, I want to work on, you know, Ukrainian grain harvest analysis. I mean, there are people doing all kinds of stuff in national security, wanted to track and find Al-Qaeda senior leadership. That was my, that was what I told my interviewers. That was what I wanted to do. And Clay, there were so many of these plots. So many of these plots under discussion, some went operational, some were thwarted, so many more than people realize. So, I mean, I can say to you with in my mind, certainty, if they had somehow just aborted, let's say, the mission on 9/11, we would have gotten hit with a catastrophic attack. And maybe it could have even theoretically been worse. Aum Shinrikyo, which I write about in Manufacturing Delusion, which was a cult based out of Japan, you know, they did a sarin gas attack in the Tokyo subways. If they had known a little bit more about what they were doing in the dispersal system, they could have killed thousands of people. There are some estimates, 50 to 100,000 people they could have killed in those attacks. So things could have theoretically even had a higher body count than what we saw, and which is obviously astonishing and horrible. But we were not willing to take the threat of jihad. We thought it was a foreign, you know, We'll send our badasses to go, you know, kick some ass over there when we have to. We'll send some special operations team. We'll send SEAL Team 6. We'll send Delta, and we'll do some snatch and grab of some bad guy somewhere once in a while, and that will kind of trim the grass. That wasn't going to work. Not with how advanced and how deeply enmeshed Al-Qaeda was, not just in Afghanistan.

0: books, because I think you have to be able to read deeply in order to make the connections necessary in an AI age to even know what's real and false. And it's troubling how many kids can't do that.
1: Reading books is doing push-ups for your brain.
0: That's a great line.
1: It's just true. It's doing push-ups for your brain, everybody. So you want to always be having a book that you are reading. Okay, let me talk to you about preborn. Doctors told Alba that pregnancy was impossible and it just wasn't going to happen scientifically. But then a miracle happened. She was pregnant. But Alba was worried. It didn't feel like one. That positive pregnancy test felt like a cruel twist of science, and she didn't understand what was going on, and nothing added up. She had been told pregnancy wasn't possible. The baby wasn't planned. And now, sure enough, she was pregnant. She was confused, overwhelmed, and afraid. What should have felt like a miracle turned into a personal crisis for her. But then Alba walked into a preborn network. She was welcomed with compassion and given a free ultrasound so she could meet the beautiful little baby growing in her womb. When she saw that baby, heard the tiny heartbeat, everything changed. Fear gave way to hope. Alba chose life. Today, her baby girl, Laura, is healthy and thriving. Right now, another mother needs that moment, needs that hand outstretched to her. 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
3: 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We're going to be joined by David Rutherford here coming up in just a sec at the top of the next hour. We're also going to
4: GWAT combat veteran, just so everybody, the Navy SEAL fought in the GWAT, so we're going to talk to him about some of that stuff.
3: Just so everyone can know, we will also try to have some fun in the final hour of the week. Crazy revelation about who exactly the guy was who kept Lindsey Clancy from getting off for murdering her three kids. But they also had a football game in Australia that began with a land acknowledgement. You're going to want to hear some of this. And if you haven't seen the video, you will be entertained by it. And the Democrat Party has hit a new record low in lack of approval among male voters, just 16%. We will talk about all that and more, and we'll continue to discuss the 25th anniversary of 9/11, 14 hours up, 15th hour coming to all of you in mere moments, Buck. Try to keep people entertained.
4: It's going to be a fantastic third hour of the show. We're going to keep on doing what we do here. Send us your talkbacks. More coming.
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12: ABC News, I'm Mike Dubosky. President Trump speaking at the Pentagon today, where exactly 25 years ago, American Airlines Flight 77 crashed into the building.
13: For 25 years, our best and bravest have kept America safe, and today we salute every member of the United States military who served in the war on terror. It is a war on sick, horrible terror.
12: 184 people were killed at the Pentagon that day. Almost 3,000 died in New York in the attacks on the World Trade Center. Remembrance ceremonies there today as well. Meanwhile, the latest consumer price index finds inflation surged 3.4% in August when compared to a year ago. It'll be a key data point for the Federal Reserve to consider when next week it meets to discuss interest rates. This is ABC News. Body camera videos have been released and examined from an immigration raid at a factory in New York State.
14: Immigration arrests were a year ago at the Nutrition Bar Confectioners plant in Cato, New York, a town of 2,500 people east of Syracuse. The Associated Press analyzed the video, which was part of a lawsuit filed this week that says officers overstepped their search warrants. Officers made 57 arrests, ordering a manager to announce their presence over the PA system while they caught employees on the production line, in the warehouse, and a few in the bathroom.
12: ABC's Chuck Sievertson. The CDC has declared that lettuce outbreak that sickened thousands across the country and killed two people to now be over. And the Metropolitan Nashville Airport Authority voted unanimously to begin the process of changing the airport's name in honor of Dolly Parton. In a statement, the airport says they haven't picked out a final name yet, but they're working closely with the appropriated parties to do so. Dolly Parton died last month at the age of 80. Mike Dubosky, ABC News.
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20: Good afternoon. I'm Steve Bridge with News. Springfield man pleaded guilty to first-degree murder for the shooting death of a man from Stonington a year ago. Jason Pickrell is now 24, pleaded guilty in Sangamon County this week, charged with shooting 19-year-old Cameron White in the 800 block of West Lenox Avenue in Springfield in April of 2025. He was arrested a week after the shooting. Sentencing is scheduled for early November. The past marketing manager for the Springfield Convention and Visitors Bureau is moving to a role with the governor's mansion, Amy Beadle. Will become director of executive mansion operations next week. Her final day with Visit Springfield was September 3rd.
0: Governor's office says on Thursday, Beadle will work closely with First Lady M.K. Pritzker and the governor's office staff to coordinate events and manage the overall operations of the mansion. High school football tonight here, 97.7, as Rochester Rockets play in the MacArthur Generals, 9:70 a.m., Glenwood battles Lincoln. For more news, visit WMAY.com.
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23: Here's your updated News Channel 20 Storm Team forecast. More clouds than sun this afternoon, with daytime highs approaching 84. Southeasterly winds 5 to 10 miles per hour. Mainly clear skies. Tonight, lows level off around 66. I'm meteorologist Jennifer Wojcicki on 97.7 and 970 WMAY, Springfield's news and talk. Right now, it's 79 degrees.
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0: Welcome back in. Hour number three, final hour of the week. We are joined now by a member of the Clay and Buck podcast family. He is doing fantastically well in that role. Many of you listening to him on a regular basis. David Rutherford joins us now. And obviously is the 25th anniversary of 9/11. And you were kicking down doors for a while. We had Steve Yates in, and he was telling us the perspective of being in the White House on that day and being run out of the White House because there was a concern of one of the planes hitting the Capitol, which they evacuated, as well as the White House. And thankfully, the bravery of those on Flight 93 helped to keep that from occurring. Where were you on 9/11, Rutt? What do you recall about that day?
1: Well, great to be with you guys. You guys are doing a phenomenal job of remembrance today. I just really appreciate you guys and always keeping this in the forefront of people's consciousness. I really respect it a lot. I was an instructor at SEAL qualification training. I was going through a combat swimmer or dive kind of certification where I could manage dives for a class I was in. And it was just one of those insane days. You know, I had a buddy was like, hey, man, turn on your TV. And I didn't have a tight TV at the time. He's like, well, flip on the radio. That initiated this whole thing. We, you know, it took 5 hours to drive into Coronado to get on base. Once we were there, we continued training. Everybody was getting spun up and we continued the training. And throughout the day, when we would have a break, we'd flip the television on. And, you know, 1 minute, you know, you'd see the buildings and then we'd go into class and we flip it on again. And then they're gone. And then, you know, we go into class and it was just this really surreal component, especially because I was in the teams and, you know, prior to 9/11, there wasn't a lot going on. So you had gotten to a point like, are we ever going to go to combat? And that day changed the trajectory of all of our lives for the next 22 years, obviously.
2: Did you remember a moment either just in your own head or in conversation with some of the other SEAL team members around you where you realized, oh, this is the big one, and we are going to be gearing up and getting into the fight?
1: 100%. Once that week's finished, we drove out on Friday, all the instructors that had been in this course, we had a huge class, like I think it was like 40 plus kids going who had graduated buds. We're in doing land warfare at our facility in Nyland, California, where we were starting IADs, immediate action drills. So really where you learn how to shoot, move, and communicate. And I always used to give kind of like a hoo-yah speech to the group, like, hey, you know, this is where you really focus. But, you know, obviously this time is a lot more somber. And so I started the speech out like this and just said, hey, I want everybody to look to your left of you, look to the right of you, look behind you, and look in front of you, because in the next few years, many people that are in this class are going to no longer be with us. And that came true to a high degree. So yeah, it was the absolute change of mentality from that moment on that I think was really the driving factor to why guys grew so committed and endured the length and time with which they committed themselves to this endeavor to root out terrorism.
2: Part of the tip of the spear of special operations, was there an eagerness to get into the fight given what was done to America? Can you speak to that, Dave?
1: Oh, 100%. I mean, very quickly we knew, Damneck, SEAL Team 6 got in and at the end of really around October. We knew the agency was over there. And then, you know, SEAL Team 3 was on deck, so they deployed over. I don't know if you remember Buck, but remember Mike Spann, who was Ground Branch guy.
2: His daughter is a friend of mine. Sure.
1: I've talked to her before. And you know, when Mike died, that really kind of was like, whoa, all right, what's going on? And then immediately after, you had Roberts Ridge, where Neil Roberts kind of was technically fell out of a helicopter because it got shot. And then you had the Chapman and Blaze story, which they both received Medal of Honors for. And then very shortly after that, a friend of mine that was at Damneck, Matt Bourgeois, was blown up at Tarnak Farms, where Bin Laden compound was. And so not long after that, I was fortunate enough. I got on an augmented platoon, first SEAL Team 1, and we deployed over. And so I hit the ground in May of 2002. And all of those things were so palpable that, yeah, it was, all right, we're going to get after it now. We're going to deliver some revenge.
0: Right. I know this. We're talking about the 25th anniversary. A third of Americans weren't born now. It's kind of crazy to think about since 9/11. So there's a huge lack of experiencing this. And then you factor in that a lot of people were young kids when it was happening. And so they don't really recollect it. Buck, we haven't talked about this, but the amount of unity that we saw after 9/11 was frankly extraordinary. We have not seen anything else like it, even close to it, in the 21st century. This is a tough question. We haven't really talked about it. If 9/11 happened today, if we had a similar terror attack by a similar group of people, do you think we would see unity, or do you think almost immediately it would turn toxic with people saying publicly all too often that we deserved it now? I don't remember it being as paramount then. How do you think 9/11 today would play in a divided country?
1: Oh, Clay, this is the question, man. Thank you for bringing that up. It's the reality of what we're facing. I literally just finished recording a show with Joseph Scott Morgan, Dr. Morgan, who is one of the top forensics guys. He's covering all these, cases, the Clancy and Charlie Kirk thing, and like digging into the forensics versus the craziness and all this. And I wanted to talk to him about this very question. Why are people so fascinated and engage in death in such a trivial manner? So, and that was really what we were getting at. Like, it's almost entertainment, catastrophe or, death or warfare is like something that you just flip by on your screen. And so, yeah, I don't know. I don't think it would be in the same context that we experienced that profound unification. I think you'd immediately have conspiracy theorists say, well, it's an inside job or whatever. And that certainly plays a major role in the context of why I think we're in that space where the gravity of 9/11 has been diluted to a significant amount. And like, because people are arguing that it was an inside job. Look at Tower 7, all these things, right? But yeah, I doubt there would be a profound unification across at least our society for sure.
2: And Dave, I was wondering if you could speak to, as somebody who was downrange and engaging the enemy, you said May 2002, right? Beginning that deployment to Afghanistan. Mm-hmm. Right now, I feel like, and particularly even on the right, people have this, oh, it was all, really meaning Iraq and Afghanistan, it was all a mistake, we never should have. I always want to stop that for a second and say, we had to go into Afghanistan. Ron Paul voted to go to war in Afghanistan. And I just think that sometimes, like, when you showed up there, we had a deep entrenched infrastructure of highly connected global jihadis who had already hit us once, obviously, with a mass casualty attack, and were planning dozens of others. So I just wanted to can you speak to the mindset if you're on the ground there, and there was every reason for you and others like you to be there?
1: Oh, for me, it was never a doubt, right? Maybe later on when I was at the agency in 2011, after the bin Laden raid, because I was in Pakistan right before that and right after it. And, maybe then it's like, all right, we're done. Let's go home and get out of it by then, maybe. But for that first 10 years, I don't think there was ever a doubt that this was the mission. We have to go do it, and we're going to do it at the highest level. I never served in Iraq, so I always leave that to my buddies that served extensively over there. And there's a lot of opinions, obviously, but when it comes to going into Afghanistan and engaging the way we did up until including the death of bin Laden, I think there was no doubt that this was a measure that needed to happen. And what, quite frankly, the crazy thing is now, if you look at what's taking place in Afghanistan right now, there's another 100 plus terrorist organizations that are in there operating as we speak right now. So I think the problem is like, what do we have to show for it? And people don't recognize that warfare against an ideology that's infinitely dedicated towards destroying a particular way of life, that's a perpetual threat. And you have to figure out, are you going to face it in your own homeland, or are you going to go face it downrange?
0: How I'm curious for this for you, Buck, too. How confident are you guys that we would be able to forestall a 9/11-like terror attack now compared to how we were able to do it 25 years ago?
2: I'll let Rutt go. Rutt, you go first. Yeah.
1: Man, Clay, that's another profound question. And I mean, if you listen to some of the last year's reports from the senior intelligence operative, you know, roughly they estimate it could be somewhere between 6,000 and 14,000 terrorists have come in across the border over the last 5 years or plus, right? So all it takes, like, look at the Mumbai incident, or look at October 7th or whatever it is. I mean, that was a giant operation, but like a Mumbai incident, 10 guys took down Mumbai for like 56 hours and killed 200 plus people. Right. And so that's a reality that can take place. Now, thank God, I believe with the modern day technology and surveillance systems and all that, we have a better shot. But man, these people also understand how to operate independently in their own cells. And then all they need is a directive, which can be, you know, a check mark on the side of a wall that gives them the green light to go into a Walmart and essentially either clack themselves off with explosives they brought back, or, you know, to just buy guns on the street and go in with 5 AKs and 10 mags and wreak havoc. So I think we're every bit as vulnerable as we were back then, and probably more.
2: So I agree with everything Rutt said, so I don't want to just repeat everything he said, because he knows this world quite well. Rutt, to that end, why do you think things right now, we're 25 years since 9/11, I mean, I remember I was talking this before. I would go on CNN and argue with these lunatics when there were terror attacks happening all the time in this country that were jihadist enabled. I mean, it was every few months, you know, the San Bernardino attack, the Pulse nightclub attack in Orlando. There was the Bataclan attack in France. There was the Bastille. I mean, we went through this period with all of these mass casualty jihadist attacks post 9/11, really, you know, in the later Obama years. And then, you know, that was when it really ramped up. Why does it feel like things are quieter now?
1: I mean, I think, you know, partly because there's so much division within the country, even without the kinetic nature of attacks, right? You look at the various institutions. You talked about this in your book, Buck, which is the reality. We talked about it offline. Remember about the Rape of the Mind book, right? Yeah. We've been vulnerable across all of these institutions because of, I don't know, maybe it's like this estimation that we need to be more caring as Americans or whatever. But, you know, if you're an operator, a guerrilla fighter, or terrorist, whatever you want to call it, you're going to utilize the country, the civilization, the society. You're going to utilize their weaknesses to penetrate their vulnerabilities. And that's just the nature of it, of what it is. And I think we've gotten to a place where kind of that sympathy, that unchecked critical theory based sympathy for the fact that, no, if we just are open our arms and more open, that all the bad people are just going to keep themselves in check. That's just not the way the world works. So, you know, I just hope and pray that we people understand the relevance of this attack and the impact it had. Like, I mean, I had Jason Freewald and Dusty Markin died on September 11, 2008 with Dev Group. I had Glenn Doherty and Roan and, you know, Ty Benghazi. Woods, who were my good friend, and Benghazi in 2012, right? Like, this is something that it's not, there's no end to ideologies warring with each other. It's just the nature of how it works. So we owe it to ourselves to, just like we did when we were kids with Pearl Harbor and all these other things, man, we don't let these historical lessons fade off into oblivion, because they keep us sharp in the recognition of how valuable what we do have in terms of this relative peace.
0: Rutt, we appreciate all the work. Encourage people to go subscribe to David Rutherford's podcast as a part of the Clay and Buck Podcast Network. Appreciate you, my man. Have a good weekend.
1: Thank you. God bless you guys. And God bless all the families and everybody who've suffered from 9/11.
2: Thank you, man.
0: Look, there's an awesome new opportunity for all of you. We had Buck on Monday. We had 30-some-odd football players on my son's team over to the house. And you know what we fed them? 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
2: So I have a correction to make, everybody. Welcome back into Clay and Buck. We just, as part of our discussion, touched on the biggest news stories of August 2001, right before, obviously, September and 9/11. And we talked about the Chandra Levy disappearance, her murder and disappearance. And we mentioned that at first it was thought to, you know, there was this air of suspicion around Gary Condit. I think that's fair to say. But then there was later on a prosecution of an illegal alien and conviction. But Cindy, I'll give her full credit, on X pointed out, and I did not know this, the conviction was overturned and that individual was exonerated. They said he did not do it. And so technically, right now, we don't know who.
0: It's
2: killed.
0: Still an unsolved murder.
2: It's an unsolved case. It's basically a cold case now.
0: Yeah, I had no idea.
2: I didn't know that.
0: I remembered that they had arrested someone, and I knew that there had been a conviction. I didn't know that the appeal had been turned over on conviction. Again, you were it's a cool lookup device you had, the biggest stories. This was the biggest story in America in August of 2001. Chandra Levy, missing intern in Washington, D.C. I was living in Washington, D.C. at the time. You could not escape the story. And years later, they found her body. They convicted somebody. And I guess the twist here is they later said the wrong person had been convicted. I had no idea.
2: Yeah, I didn't know that either. So thank you on X, Cindy, for the update. 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
14: Good afternoon. I'm Steve Bridge with news. Attorneys for former Springfield Sabin County Sheriff's Deputy Sean Grayson have filed a motion to vacate his second-degree murder conviction. Peoria County judge convicted Grayson in October of 2025 for the July 24 fatal shooting of Sonia Massey in her Springfield home as he handled a reported burglary call. He was served a 20-year prison sentence when he died on August 23rd. Illinois Prisoner Review Board panel denied an early medical hardship release just a month before he died. The motion is standard when a defendant dies before exhausting all appeals. The Massey Community Action Network issues a statement that says the request to abate the conviction cannot change Grayson's guilt. Past marketing manager for the Springfield Convention and Visitors Bureau is moving to a role with the Governor's Mansion. Amy Beadle will become the director of the Executive Mansion Operations next week. Her final day with Visit Springfield was on September 3rd. Springfield Police Department's promoting 3 officers to supervisory roles. Dale Davis, Lucian Norton promoted to sergeant. Michael Mack promoted to commander. High school football later tonight here across your Woodward community family of stations.
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20: Here's your updated News Channel 20 Storm Team forecast. Cloudy skies expected this afternoon, with daytime highs approaching 84. Winds out of the southeast, 5 to 10 miles per hour. Lows level off around 66. Tonight, partly cloudy skies. I'm meteorologist Jennifer Wojcicki on 97.7 and 970 WMAY, Springfield's News and Talk. 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
0: Welcome back in, Clay and Buck. We have been talking about 9/11, the 25th anniversary of 9/11, quite a lot. We have about 25 minutes or so left in the program, and I did want to make sure that we hit this, Buck, because the Lindsey Clancy case has continued to captivate much of the country, and the jurors, by and large, have been speaking out all week, and they have been attacking the lone male juror who refused to vote not guilty. 11 individuals, 9 women, 2 men, were willing to say she is not guilty by reason of insanity. Means Lindsey Clancy could have been out of the insane asylum, mental health hospital, whatever you want to call it, within 40 days. Well, one juror refused to bend to the will of the majority And this morning on CBS News, we heard for the first time who that juror was. It turns out he was a black man. Gail, what is her name? The woman here, Gail, the CBS News, she's a black female, Gail King. She is completely befuddled when this revelation occurs. If you haven't seen the video, you should watch, but you definitely are about to hear it. Listen.
1: I'm curious about the jurors themselves, because we know it was 9 women, 3 men. What was the age range? What was the racial makeup? I haven't heard any of that. What was it?
3: 70-ish to 22.
1: Mm-hmm.
3: And one person of color, and then everybody else was white. A lot of the jurors had children.
1: Uh-huh. And one person of color, was a person of color a woman or a man?
3: A man.
1: A man. Is a holdout juror a person of a black man?
3: Yes.
1: A black man is a holdout juror?
3: Yes.
1: Well, I have to sit with that for just a second.
0: First of all, I have to sit with that for just a second, which means basically she has no idea how to play the identity politics card, because a black man refused to bend to the will of 11 white jurors and allow Lindsey Clancy to be convicted. I also can't help but think, was she pretending when she didn't, when she claimed not to know? They do pre-interviews. Wouldn't you think if she were going to go down that path of identity politics with the jury that she would actually already know the answer to the questions? That's the only thing that seems strange to me as I watch the clip. So many of these pre-interviews occur, and it felt to me like, I mean, even the decision to quiz about the racial makeup of the jury, I don't know, maybe you're different than me, Buck. In that area of Massachusetts, I just presumed it was 12 white people.
2: Well, that's what I actually thought immediately was, why should anyone be startled by this, actually?
0: Yeah.
2: It's one thing for you to say, I didn't expect this to be the case, but okay, it was a black guy who refused to go along with the Lindsey Clancy is not guilty group on this. Why is that? We knew it was a guy.
0: Yep.
2: We knew why it was more likely to be a guy. Why should this TV presenter be shocked that it was a black guy?
0: Yeah.
2: Black guys are guys who just think like other guys. So what is the, you see what I'm saying?
0: No,
2: there's
0: I completely,
2: it's almost like she thinks this is a political thing or something. And it's like, well, you know, most black men vote Democrat. No, this is just about being a guy.
0: Well, this is why now the Democrat Party, I see this connected, Buck, according to a Quinnipiac poll, I believe it was, that came out yesterday. Democrat Party has a 16% approval rate for men. 16, 1-0. It has a 70% disapproval rate. To me, it is the left in this country that has been arguing Lindsey Clancy is not responsible, mostly left-wing women. I think men, regardless of their politics, think that all of this is crazy. And I think you and I would have bet a lot of money when you heard, hey, there's one juror who's not going to relent. I would have bet a lot of money that it was one of the three men. I would have been stunned if all three men had said not guilty. Now, 6 days of being berated and harangued by feminist women about how you're wrong, I think, candidly, a lot of men would have just said, you know what, screw it, I want to go home, I want to be done with this. 6 days to stand on principle, I don't think most Americans, most men, regardless of race, would have been brave enough to do it. I would love now, though, Buck, for this guy to come out and actually blow up the left's entire oppression Olympics and say, as a black man, I felt discriminated against that 11 white jurors were demanding that I find a mom who killed her 3 kids not guilty. Let's also play this, Buck.
2: Yeah.
0: This is the Oprah clip that I watched last night. And a black woman who considers herself to be a, I'm guarantee you, a card-carrying Kamala Harris. I would put every spare dollar I have that she voted Kamala. She wanted everybody to know, we have to remember black women kill their kids too, and we should show them the same level of support that we showed Lindsey Clancy. Let's make sure black mom murderers are just as popular as white mom murderers. This is real. Listen.
5: And the other thing that I would just be remiss to not say is I hope this never happens again. We know statistically it really will.
6: It will.
5: I want us to have the same passion for people who don't look like Lindsay, who don't have her same access. Who don't have her same access and education, her melanin, her privilege. There are women of color sitting around this country in prisons for this same thing that we've never heard of. And I just want to remind us to have the pink shirts and the energy for them as well.
0: Mm. Buck, this is dark, man.
1: This is so real crazy.
0: We have to make sure that we show the same level of support to black women who kill their children as we do to white women who kill their children. I saw Mary Catherine Hamm tweet that this is the kind of extreme parody that you would see made up because it's so ridiculous. If you watch the video, it's almost all women in the crowd. All of them are nodding their head and cheering along with the, we have to give the same level of support to black women who kill their kids argument. This is crazy. You were talking about mass delusion. I think there's entire books that can be written about women deciding that they're going to give their empathy to moms who murder their children. There are things that happen where I say, you know what? I don't agree with that perspective, but I can understand how you could have that perspective. There's lots of things out there that I can put in that category. This is one where I think a lot of men are like you and me on this, Buck, where I just look at it and say, there is a profound evil settling across a mass psychosis, a mass delusion you wrote about, women, that is leading them to make decisions like these and even arguments like these.
1: Clay, the first of all, the notion that anyone would be shocked that it was a black guy on the jury that didn't do this is still amazing to me. Like, it's like she's disappointed, like a black guy should know better than to have been angry about the murder of three small children. Like, when you play out what the thinking is, that's crazy.
0: Yes.
1: Because... Right? And also, you know, guys are guys, and we have, yes, it is true, we have our ways of thinking about things that are different than women. So, yeah, it's a black guy. Like, what's the, but you're right about how, you know, now it'd be fascinating if the juror said that they were trying to, like, white-splain the situation to him.
0: Yes.
1: Or there was, you know, there was pressure on him, and he might even do it kind of ironically or out of a sense of, sticking it to the libs.
0: Yes.
1: But anyway, so there's that part of it. We need more solidarity for women of color who slaughter their children comment in public is, I'm still trying to mentally digest how crazy that is.
0: Yes.
1: And how this has turned into there's a movement of women out there who have solidarity with deranged moms who kill their own kids and want to wear. I have never felt the urge to show up wearing a t-shirt in support of anybody accused of a crime anywhere. Start with that. To wear a shirt in support of Lindsay Clancy and then to think we need more of that for the other moms killing their own children. Killing your own children. I keep saying this. I think it is the worst thing that a human being can do. I don't think there is anything worse. It is the single worst, most demonic, most evil thing a member of the species Homo sapiens could do. And people are taking this position that we need more support for those people.
0: Yeah.
1: This would be like somebody sitting around saying we need to work harder on like rehab for Auschwitz prison guards and like make them feel like, you know, they have a second shot at life now or something. Like, what are you talking about?
0: And the fact that all of those women, I mean, it's a cult. Women who are left wing are in a really scary cult, and they are consistently picking the people that are evil to support, whether it's Luigi Mangione, whether it is certainly Lindsay Clancy. A lot of women overwhelmingly who have been mocking Charlie Kirk, right? This is toxic. It's actually also the foundation of the Democrat Party, because I would bet all those women cheering over, I bet there's not a lot of Trump supporters in that Oprah crowd that was cheering, hey, we need to show more support for black women who murder their children. And that woman thought, she's well-spoken. That woman probably is well-credentialed. She is thinking to herself, I have made a brilliant point here. Let me bring the racial oppression Olympics and cross-pollinate it with Lindsey Clancy, and let me just blow these other women's minds. And that leads her directly into the position of, let's argue in favor of black women who murder their children. Also, Buck, it's like, remember the clip that went viral back in the day of racists and left-wingers and how much they actually have in common now? The comedian who made the great viral clip, Ryan, I think, I can't remember his last name, and it went mega viral. This is several years old, but it is the truth that we basically end up in a circular world where people are arguing for the worst possible defenses. And anyway, I just think it's important for you guys to hear that. I do want to give credit again. One brave man or woman can make a tremendous difference. And turns out this guy was black. Don't know that that matters very much. It mattered a lot to Gayle King. What matters is that he was brave and courageous, and he stood on truth. And thank you to whomever that gentleman is.
2: Indeed.
0: And speaking of standing on strength, some of you might need to stand on strength. And if you do, that's what Chalk can do. Chalk can help you keep up with all of your kids, like I am trying to do. I've got a kid playing a football game tonight. He lifts weights all the time. He's got the advantage of being young and having a lot of genetic advantages as a result of being a teenage boy when it comes to how much weight he can lift as he continues to grow and get bigger and stronger. I'm trying to keep up with him, and that's what Chalk helps me to do with the Male Vitality Stack. All natural increase in your testosterone level. In as little as 3 months' time, your natural testosterone can increase 20%, given the fact that the male body is overwhelmingly fired on by testosterone. That is what keeps your engine roaring. You can have a tremendous difference in your life by just trying out Chalk. You will love it. You will be able, hopefully, to bench more weight. You'll be able to get more weight up into the air, keep up with your kids, keep up with your grandkids, and you can go check it out for yourself. CHOQ.com.

0: Okay, kids, here's a scary story. 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
6: Closing up shop on Clay and Buck. And you know what we're going to do? 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I know today is a, you know, solemn day, and we spent a lot of time on that. Great conversations. 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I love it from the iHeart app personally, but wherever you get your podcast, you can listen hour by hour of the show. I thought Steve Yates was phenomenal about being in the White House on 9/11. Rutherford training Navy SEALs as a SEAL when the news comes down, realizing that his brothers in arms are going to be deploying downrange. I mean, it's just really good, good stuff. Honestly, it's worth going back and listening to. And I hope if you're listening to us on radio and you miss those, go back and listen to the podcast. And also those guys, as well as others, have great podcasts on the Clay and Buck Network. You can subscribe to us on YouTube, and you know, we shall continue to turn out great content there. Clay, this is where it's like your world and my world. Well, this is, you know, it's both of our worlds in a sense, but the world of sports colliding with the world of indigenous people's worship and celebration. This is amazing. So I'm gonna let you set the scene here, because it's an NFL game, but it's in Australia.
7: Yeah, they played last night, the Rams, LA Rams. I was going to say the Rams of Los Angeles. Sound like I was on Coming to America. The Rams are playing against the 49ers, and they played in Melbourne down in Australia. And I couldn't believe that of all the times that Australia could decide that they wanted to apologize and give a land acknowledgement,

0: They did it as part of the pregame ceremony. This is Australia apologizing for bringing civilization to their continent. Listen.
1: We are known as the Manigun people, and I'll take this leaf on our behalf, on behalf of our community, the Wurundjeri Woiwurrung, and our neighbouring islands. Accepting this gift means that you are welcome to everything from the tops of the trees to the roots of the earth. Wamintjikar Wurundjeri Balak, and on my father's land, we sincerely hope you have a wonderful time here at the MCG. Wamintjikar, welcome.
0: So, Buck, you, I think, nailed it when you said that Australia during COVID became East Berlin with koalas. They did. I took my family. I loved it. It was a beautiful country, and there's lots of people there that agree that this is absurd that they have been taken over. They did a land acknowledgement before their January 1st New Year's Day fireworks that we were there to watch. We went to the top of the Sydney Bridge. When you get to the top of the Sydney Bridge, it's a majestic view. The first thing they say, Buck, is understand that you're gazing upon stolen land and we want to apologize. They even have in Australia, this is 100% true, a national sorry day where they apologize for stealing all the lands.
2: Man, that's really weak. I don't know what else to say.
0: Yes.
2: I really like Aussies. They're great people, but somehow they really have turned into East Berlin with koalas. It's just the politics there and the sense of, you know, I don't know, maybe the people who were living in the Stone Age when the Australian, well,
0: the Euros arrived. Yeah, it's crazy. Yeah.
3: Speaking truth and having fun. Clay Travis and Buck Sexton.
0: More of the Clay Travis and Buck Sexton show coming up on 97.7 and 970 WMAY, Springfield's News and Talk. Born on America's darkest day of 9/11, the Tunnel to Towers Foundation has spent years honoring America's heroes. In this 25th anniversary year of September 11th, the foundation continues its commitment to those who put their lives on the line for others.
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12: ABC News, I'm Mike Dabusky. President Trump was at the Pentagon earlier today, marking 25 years since the 9/11 attacks.
13: September 11th reminded us of the terrible power of hate. 25 years since have shown us the even greater power of the American spirit to endure and prevail and to win. And today our country is stronger than it has ever been.
12: Nearly 3,000 people died that day in Washington, in New York City, in the attacks on the World Trade Center and aboard United 93. The plane said to be headed for the Capitol before passengers and crew overpowered the hijackers, crashing the plane. The Centers for Disease Control has declared the cyclosporiasis outbreak over. It comes after the disease, tied to contaminated lettuce from a Taylor Farms facility, sickened thousands, sending hundreds to the hospital and killing two people. This is ABC News. Ceremonies marking 25 years since the 9/11 attacks included commemorations at the Department of Homeland Security, created in 2003 as a direct result of the tragedies. Secretary Mark Wayne Mullen calling it a time of reflection and something else.
14: Another way, it's honestly a time that we look at the success of the Department of Homeland Security, because for 25 years, we prevented it from happening again.
12: Three activists in Hong Kong who organized annual vigils in remembrance of China's Tiananmen Square crackdown in 1989 have been convicted of inciting subversion under a new national security law in China. Their sentences are about 5 to 7 years. Critics of China say the case proves freedoms are eroding in the country as the government continues to suppress dissent. And a heat advisory is still in effect for Los Angeles, where it's expected to be in the low 90s with high humidity. But forecasters say temperatures will drop over the weekend. I'm Mike Dabusky, ABC News.
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16: Good afternoon. I'm Steve Bridge with news. Springfield man pleaded guilty to first-degree murder for the shooting death of a man from Stonington a year ago. Jason Pickrell is now 24, pleaded guilty in Sangamon County this week, charged with shooting 19-year-old Cameron White in the 800 block of West Lenox Avenue in Springfield in April of 2025. He was arrested a week after the shooting. Sentencing is scheduled for early November. The past marketing manager for the Springfield Convention and Visitors Bureau is moving to a role with the Governor's Mansion. Amy Beadle will become Director of Executive Mansion Operations next week. Her final day with Visit Springfield was September 3rd. Governor's office says on Thursday, Beadle will work closely with First Lady M.K. Pritzker and the governor's office staff to coordinate events and manage the overall operations of the mansion. High school football tonight here, 97.7, as Rochester Rockets play in the MacArthur Generals, 9:70 a.m., Glenwood battles Lincoln. For more news, visit WMAY.com.
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19: Here's your updated News Channel 20 Storm Team forecast. Cloudy skies expected this afternoon, with daytime highs approaching 84. Winds out of the southeast, 5 to 10 miles per hour. Lows level off around 66. Tonight, partly cloudy skies. I'm meteorologist Jennifer Wojcicki on 97.7 and 970 WMAY, Springfield's News and Talk. 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
22: Good Friday to you, Illinois. Thanks for joining us for this adventure in broadcasting on the 11th day of September, 2026. On the program, Lawrence Kane, Total Farm Marketing by Stuart Peterson. Boy, a lot of numbers taken in today, including WASD and crop production numbers. And a lot of numbers went down quite a bit month over month. Corn crop at 178.5. And the WASD number took the ending stocks down. So why were we lower? Well, what was it about soybeans that were down so much? And once again, very much a headline-driven market. I'll ask him, do we necessarily need to protect the downside very much, or do we feel like we're under solid footing? And also, in a year like this, sometimes you come into harvest and think, oh my gosh, I'm undersold, or maybe I'm oversold. How do we know, as variable as it'll be in a year like this, where we actually stand on how much we really have marketed so far? December corn dropped 3.5, 5.30 and a quarter. March down 3.75, 5.45 and a half. July down 3.75, 5.56 and a quarter. November soybeans were down 35 and three quarters, 12.96 and a half. Jan down 35 and a quarter, 13.12. March down 34. 13.18 and three quarters. Soy meal for October down 380, 346.80. Soybean oil down 222, 69.19. December wheat down 16, 725 and a quarter. KC down 20 and a quarter, 798 and a half. 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
22: 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I'm DeLoss Yonke. 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How are you, sir?
2: Doing quite well. Lovely day outside. So hard to argue with this weather.
22: Yeah. And see how many days we can hold like that, too. Now, you probably have folks all over the country, and certainly know that you have colleagues in different parts of the country. So based on what you've heard, and then based on what we saw in the crop production report, hopefully those things are somewhat aligned, do you think?
2: Yeah, the drop in the corn yield is certainly justifiable. This is the second month in a row that we dropped. The old adage of big crops get bigger, you wonder if smaller crops get smaller is true also. I think this corn crop had an awful lot of challenges in it over the season. Everyone's heard or read of, areas where corn has been zeroed out because of lack of pollination and or even lack of ears. Those are obviously the extremes. On the same token, we've got some talk to people who are saying this will be the best crop ever. Mm. So it's going to be a long, confusing fall. we're going to see pictures of, corn yields over 300, and we're going to see pictures of corn yields at 10. I mean, it's just going to be a confusing fall as to what's really out there until we turn the combine off.
22: Well, one thing I also wonder, let's look here out west. So Nebraska, when they dropped it 6 bushels in a month, and then compared to last year's production, we're down about 325 million bushels. South Dakota is down more than 200 million. Kansas is down 150. North Dakota, it's down about 130 million bushels. I don't know if that's enough for an east-west poll necessarily, but the dynamics will be fascinating on who has it and who may not have as much, for a few months.
2: Oh yeah. And you can drive from state to state to see those differences. And I think you can drive from township to township and see some differences too. So yeah, I'm the only number that we hopefully can believe is the number in January when they give us a final yield. I think between now and then, there's going to be an awful lot of guesses as to how this thing really finishes off. I was talking to a client. He's just across the Mississippi in the Moline area on the Iowa side. And he says, you know, my kernel depth this year just is not what I like. And that was the finishing weather. You know, now, and you stop to think of it, there was some fairly good rains that went across along I-80 in that area. And, you know, here's a guy who's still not real satisfied with it, with all the rain he got on those on that pattern. So variability is the key word and makes talking about the markets real exciting. Much less throw in the Middle East, Ukraine, Russia, some foreign dignitary visiting Washington later this month. Mm-hmm. I mean, the ways to impact this market right now seem to be bountiful.
4: Well, the WASD went down quite a bit on corn ending stocks. It's a lot closer to $1.5 billion. And we had a nice little push shortly after 11 o'clock, but that did not hold. So why didn't that hold today?
2: Oh, because pulling the legs out from underneath the soybean pit is my explanation of that. That
4: makes sense.
2: Beans were down, corn was up and beans were down 20. And I think the guys in the corn pit sort of looked around and said, well, why are we so excited? And decided to follow the beans for a while. You know, wheat lost 20 cents today also. That's always been an influence on the corn pit. You know, corn coming back and settling down 3.5 after the rains we had today is really pretty good. Really pretty good. And gives you a little hope for the corn pit. Now, beans closing darn close to their lows of the day makes a person a little nervous. So we'll see what they come back on Sunday night thinking, or Monday morning when everybody plays, to see whether or not we can find something to salvage in the bean pit.
4: 36 and more than 2 cents in soybean oil. So is that energy related, or where might that have come from?
2: Yeah, well, you know, we got crude down $3, just under $3 on my delayed quotes here. That certainly impacts bean oil. So that becomes a big factor on bean oil seems to be following energy much closer than it used to. You know, when you're using so much bean oil in biodiesel, price of oil becomes important.
4: Soybeans is less than 13. Also, November, for the first time this month, settled less than 13. Mm-hmm. Anything necessarily interesting about that?
2: Not particularly. You know, one of the things we haven't had this month much is a correction. You know, we did avoid putting, you know, we didn't put in a new low for the month today. I guess I'm going to call that as a minor win. We had lower prices at one point on the 3rd of September, and we seemed to, you know, we didn't get down to that level today. So that's a little bit of a win. Unfortunately, we also put a new high in for the month today and turned around and crashed. So that's a bearish key reversal from in some ways and respects. So I think we have some challenges. We're going to have a weekly bearish key reversal in soybeans. So that's certainly not a good sign on the chart either. So there's some negatives out there that the technical guys who are holding record long positions are going to look at over the weekend and try to decide how aggressive they're going to be early next week on whichever direction they go.
4: All right, more after the break. 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
1: Hey, you know, a great way to reach farmers, reach those in agriculture, is through local radio. 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
5: 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Also based on where we are, so the difference between price prediction and risk management, you necessarily need to protect this downside. Do you feel like we've got some sort of firm level in here? And then thinking, well, okay, what do we do now, especially if we were already comfortable with what we had sold, you know, as we approach harvest?
6: You know, I think a lot of that depends on do you have a home for everything? You know, if you think you can cover everything and put it in a bin, and I mean a bin that on farm commercial storage rates, I have yet to see people make much money on commercial storage. And so to me is, you know, if you can keep the cost of storage reasonable, fine, don't worry about it. On the same token, I can remember a serious conversation in January with some real smart people that said beans should be in the low tens this fall, if not in the nines. And so while we have enjoyed, when I look at my bean chart, you know, in early August, we were under 1180, and now we're at 1290, that's a dollar rally, even after giving up 40 cents. Maybe additional sales aren't that terrible of an idea. You're probably helping your average.
5: Oh, yeah, I would think so. One of the dynamics I'm intrigued with, because sometimes you say, well, okay, I'm 50% sold, and then you have a big crop, and you're like, uh-oh, I'm only 39% sold. But in a year like this, where you don't know what you have until you run through it like this, from what I would expect, I don't know how much I'm sold at all, and it could be more or less than what I think it should be.
6: Correct. And that's where the paper products, future hedges, put option hedges become viable and useful. Because you are committed on paper, you are not committed. Because if you end up short crop to your elevator and prices decide to go back up, it gets to be painful covering that shortage. Whereas if you have a fixed risk cost and, say, a put option, yeah, you had a cost to your farm budget, but at least you know what that cost is. It is not an open-ended financial commitment, such as being short futures or, you know, that type of a position. Certainly, there's a lot of discussion that has to go in there, a lot of disclaimers that the National Futures Organization want me to spit out right here. I think this is where the toolbox becomes important. What's in your toolbox of marketing tools that you are comfortable using, and how can they be implemented at times like this?
5: Yeah, being comfortable with it is a highly, I think, underrated part of this, as opposed to, oh, no, he talked me into something. But, you know, you got to be comfortable. Mm-hmm. You got to be able to explain what you did.
6: Oh, yeah. Yeah. And education is so important, like you just said, DeLoss. It's just you got to know what you're getting into. You know, you need an education. And, you know, you ever notice that your property tax pays for education? You know, sometimes it costs money to learn something. And putting money on the table really catches your attention on making sure you understand something. Don't go hog wild, but sometimes being, you know, having a little money in the game makes you understand it and learn it that much quicker.
5: Yeah, I mentioned price prediction versus risk protection. Well, I shouldn't be predicting the price of what fuel is going to be either, but if I'm worried about how long the tail is for fuel prices, fertilizer costs, you know, that could probably dictate also, you know, where I'm comfortable making moves, you know, considering what my budget's going to look like for next year.
6: Right. You know, and keep in mind, you know, next December corn hung pretty tough here today, still at 532. You know, 2 months ago, we would have thought the ability to price some corn against 530 futures. Boy, you know, I signed my mother-in-law up for that. Because, you know, we've got to also stretch our horizon out on our marketing and look ahead and say, we don't know all the input costs, but historically, is that a good price level? And I'm not about to argue one way or another whether or not 530 is a good price level, but it's probably a price level that we need to pay more attention to than we are. It's getting to be harvest. The word combine is just rolling through producers' head as a chant. Got to combine, got to fix it, got to go.
5: Mm-hmm.
6: But at times, you know, with some of these, you know, auto steer mechanisms that are out there, maybe you do have time to think about 27 prices and talk to somebody about it.
5: Good stuff, sir. Thank you very much. Always appreciate it.
6: All right. Enjoy your weekends, everyone.
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Agribusiness Today is on the air. Here we are just before 2:30 on this Friday afternoon. Pristine weather day out there across Springfield, central Illinois. We got a good one. It's not going to be so great next couple of days with the heat returning. We've had some enjoyable climate to be around in for a little while here this week. And we'll zip up there the temperatures, but we're backing off a little bit on this forecasted high stuff for tomorrow, just a bit. I think we got a little softening in the temperatures, too, for the early portions of next week. We'll see how long some of this heat sticks around. The good news is if you looked at the high temperatures to early in the week, midweek, kind of that Tuesday, Wednesday time frame, that they back off pretty quickly. After that, much more towards some normal time temperatures. And taking a check of the models. Two different outcomes right now through some of these outlooks, and one model is pushing us way into still a warm stretch all the way through the tail end of September. So we've got some disagreement on what the long-term trend is in temp for now. It's a one out of three forecasts are pushing us to be up to 6 to 7 to 8 degrees warmer than normal for a good portion of this month. Two other outlooks kind of pull us back to about seasonal to maybe even a degree or two under that. Keep in mind, still today, if we're 8 degrees, if we're 7 degrees above normal, we're 89 degrees, right? So those are pretty warm days. We've got some opportunities to heat the area up. We don't have a lot of opportunity in the forecast, any sort of rain or precipitation. Yesterday, the half inch in round numbers is what we got, will have to be enough for a while. Settled system in the region for the next couple of days. Not a lot happening. We're going to eventually push a little bit of a weak cold front through the area on Saturday. That's going to take maybe the top off the temperature just a little bit. The earlier we can get it would be the better. I think it's probably Saturday evening on into the overnight hours. And that's going to leave your leave your Sunday feeling a little bit more like today, which is all right. Nice thing is, too, is we don't necessarily see the humidity levels being all that high over the next couple of days, which is going to be a welcome reprieve for sure. Could find, I think, some slightly more humid conditions a little bit this weekend than where we're at today. But otherwise, still hopefully fairly comfortable for those of us with outdoor things to do. That includes Friday night football. For some folks, that includes some Saturday morning-ish, mid-morning, brunch-time football now in the Central State 8 as they move some game times around, still worried about 90-degree days here. And whatever else you got going on. Cross-country meets this weekend. Swim Professional Baseball League, I believe, is still playing out at Robin Roberts. They're into their postseason stretch. So largely pretty good weather to do just about anything in. Low pressure system starts to form well up to our north by about Tuesday. That could potentially be the next kind of weather maker, weather changer around here. Cold front with the possibility of showers and storms from portions of southern Iowa on into Missouri back to Kansas. Does it get here? Looks like by Wednesday it may. So we think Wednesday could break a bit with temperatures. Could break a bit eventually with some rain showers in the region and kind of be cooler overall. The only thing with that is it looks like sometimes some of the ideas are that the front that brings those rain showers kind of starts to, well, just lose its punch by about central Illinois, and with it kind of just eventually run out of steam. We don't get that big pull down in temperatures, but it could create the opportunity by midweek, Wednesday, Thursday, and Friday, start stirring up some more opportunity to some rain showers around here. Starting to now think about what rain could do to impact harvest, right? You got dry conditions today through at least then to get to working on. So it starts to really seem to be if harvest is ready to go, well, the ground conditions are dry enough. Absolutely. Whatever fell yesterday is already soaked in. Never really slowed things down at all. And we have been so dry now here for a good couple of weeks. It would take quite a bit of rain to kind of really throw a big kibosh on a lot of those harvest plans. We'll start to let you know when enough rain for a kibosh is in the forecast, and it doesn't seem to be anything like that just yet.

0: Agribusiness Day continues. 97.7, 970 WMAY. They're playing ball up in Chicago. Cubs winning right now at the friendly confines, which is good news for us Cubs fans. Things felt really good for a while, and then all the Brewers games happened, and then my goodness, the Phillies started playing out of their minds, and the postseason has gotten a little bit more topsy-turvy in where the Cubs might land there. At least they're going to get into the postseason, right? Right? That's going to happen. 82 out there as we visit. That is a typical 11th day in the month of September. 82 and 58, average high and low. 98 this date, 1936, 39, 1917. Yesterday was great, 77 and 66. 6:36 sunrise, 7:14 sunset. It was also nice because we got 0.48 inches of total rain, right there near half inch. 1.04 would be normal. 1/100th, though, this time a year ago. Humidity's 58%. Winds are nice out of the north at 7. 29.94 is your barometer. Dew point is 66. 82 is about at it for the daytime. High low 67 tonight. Warmer, high near 91 on Saturday with a low of 67. Sunday's 86 and 63. Monday, 86. Tuesday, 94. Plug your ears. Wednesday, 90. Thursday, 85. Cold front rolls through. Maybe eventually chances of showers Wednesday, Thursday, Friday of next week. We'll see what the forecast eventually kind of shapes up to look like there. Comfortable today, warming through the weekend is a synopsis of the forecast. 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Tell you about those WASDE numbers in it. Corn lower today. Soybeans, whew, if you're plugging your ears about a 94-degree day, cover them back up. Listen to what happened to soybeans right now. USD reports some private export sales, all of it into Mexico. Good news. Monthly crop production report from NASH shows corn yield down 2.2 to 178.5 in line with the trade. Gas production was down 213 million bushels then. Harvested areas, acres, two also trimmed up, maybe a little bit of a surprise. Via the WASDE, old crop ending stocks were down 23 million bushels. World Ag Outlook Board increasing exports by a bit. New crop carryout was cut. And it's a production adjustment carryover to 1.567 billion bushels. Feed and residual use moved lower today. If a marketplace was uncomfortable, though, it was on the bean side of things. Crop production update shows soybean yield 52.8, up a tenth of a bushel from the August projection. Production was 16 million bushels higher, 4.535. Harvested acres were also increased by 100,000, up to 85.8 million acres. Old crop stocks of soy unchanged, 325. Increase in production, USDA trimming carryout 26-27 soybeans by 10 million bushels as the export number was raised, a corresponding figure there. World-ending stocks up just a bit, too, when it comes to soy. September corn down 3.75, 5.10 and a quarter. December is down 3.5 at 5.30 and a quarter. Let's peek deep. July corn, 5.56 and a quarter, down 3.75. September beans now 35.75 lower today. That was 12.80 and a quarter as it turns off at the marketplace at the end of the day of trade. November is still above $13, but it was way above $13 until today, down 35.75 at 12.96 and a half. Did I say above 13? I just meant just slightly below $13. May beans, though, 13.25, down 32. October live cattle up $1.85 to 19.67. Feeders are up 5.25 at 3.37.82. Lean hogs down $1.67, 81.52. It was ugly at the marketplace yesterday, the equity side of things. The Dow doing better today, up 1%, 52.590. S&P is up 1%. NASDAQ is up 1%. Crypto, Bitcoin, 77,200. Gold a little lower. Silver a little higher. Oil today, still over $100. Weekly gain. It's down just a skosh right now, down to $1.88. But my screen says $100.59 for a barrel of crude. It's a lot higher than anybody wants it to be. 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

0: Headlines being brought to you by Farm Credit Illinois, the farmer-owned cooperative, single-purpose in mind, the financial credit insurance needs of farmers and agribusiness. Some farmers are using precision conservation to improve profitability. Dallas Glazik, Illinois farmer, precision ag conservation specialist with Pheasants Forever, says modern yield maps can help identify underperforming areas and fields that might be prime for a conservation program. Not just a government program, he says. Look at where you're losing money, so you're saving on inputs. You can gain on a soil rental rate from a program. Removing those bottom yielding areas increases your APH. Says using precision technology to seed conservation areas is allowing some producers to completely remove troublesome areas from fields. Use a program to square up your fields. Most of the farmers, he says, wind up being about maybe even saving near an hour per 100 to 160 acres that they work. Glazik says an 80-acre field, farmers got a four-year average loss of 47.19. He says, so you take a look at the acreage around the creek, square it up, now going to a $70 an acre profit in that field. Ag economist says USDA's effort to modernize farm data could help level the playing field for farmers as private companies expand forecasting tools. Seth Meyer, Missouri's Food and Ag Policy Research Institute, says the fundamental purpose of those reports is to provide information symmetry into the market. You don't want folks to have some of the information and others to have none or limited. Market information impacts prices farmers receive, the decisions that can be made about selling crops. USDA's data modernization plan, released in September, was compiled with feedback provided by farmers, ag industry professionals over several months. Four pillars: modernize reporting, enhance acreage and yield estimates, better integration of data and technology platforms to expand transparency. Meyer says USDA's got some good solutions right now to address the decline in farmer response rates by making use of the data it already has. More government coordination could also improve the transparency aspect. President of the American Soybean Association says growers are optimistic about the future of soy exports. Scott Metzger says China's back into the market. That's nice. Says the industry is not dependent on China alone, though. Mexico are number two buyer behind China. It's good to see them staying in the marketplace. All the other countries we're exporting to, they increased from over the previous year. Those are your markets, as always, brought to you by Farm Credit Illinois.
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0: business today continues here, 97.7, 970 WMAY. Let's find out how we're headed into this great weekend with some tremendous news from Mike Quimby and Green Hyundai. What's up, Mike?
1: Hey, Steve, that's right. 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But Hyundai has still kept it for as long as they possibly can. 0% for 60 months, no payments till next year on the 7 and 8 passenger Hyundai Santa Fe with approved credit. 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
0: Here you go. He is Mike Quimby, Green Hyundai. Get away and see that guy right away today. It's Agribusiness Today. Here we are on this Friday. Steve Bridge along with you, as is Brian Dentelman, technical agronomist with Brandt, and in the field today with wet boots already this morning, going and checking out on some area cornfields. Brian, the call that took you out there today was about what?
2: Well, it's been a common call lately, but it has been some corn that is not yielding as good, and the stalks are weak, and it's unfortunately part of the piece out here is probably crown rot.
0: And you're starting to hear a little bit more about that, or continuing to hear more about that?
2: You know, when you think about crown rot, it's just kind of a catch-all term we use. It's a group of fusarium species that we know of that, you know, it's a soil-borne pathogen that tends to infect very early in the season. So when we think about crown rot infections in corn, you know, those pathogens are infecting our corn plants when they're seedlings still. So as those plants are emerging or when they're very young, that disease gets in there. And then eventually what happens is as that corn plant's reaching maturity and filling those kernels and filling that grain, it prematurely kills that corn and makes it die early. When that happens, the stalks get super weak and brittle. The ears droop down. So we're losing not only weight in the kernels, but we're also reducing harvest.

0: healthy hybrid. It's a lot drier than most people, myself included, have anticipated. We knew it was going to be dry this year just with how hot we were the last 2 weeks, but it's incredible how dry even this full season, 118 day corn already is at this point, and it's just beginning of September, it feels like.
1: So it's one thing to watch. The standability is one thing to watch. It's also a big reason, though, just Ryan, what are the moisture levels out there? Those are something to be paying attention to, because corn right now planted in that first window is, it would seem, is really ready for harvest.
0: Just driving in the countryside, there's just not much green left in these fields that are planted in April. They've died in a hurry. And like I said, we talk about that, 90 plus degree heat for 10 days. It was windy. It was not very humid over that time frame. We were losing over a point of moisture per day in some of these cornfields. And there's a lot of fields now that are planted, let's say April 12th to 15th time frame, that are coming out right now. That was kind of a big window push that we had. A lot of these fields, even if they are a full season, 118 day hybrid, we've seen them down below 20% already, which is just almost unheard of. That it's already that dry for a full season hybrid at this stage in the year. So just something to very keep an eye on. This heat's sped things up. This corn that is even earlier season, let's say we've got a 110 day or 12 day hybrid out there, it's down 15-14% already in some of these fields that we've seen. So just staying on top of harvest, guys. I think it's pretty critical with how dry we were. And even today, after we got a half inch of rain call it across the area, like you said, the boots are wet and muddy, but the corn is still very dry.
1: It's been remarkable what the weather has done, and we've got upper 80s or even a 90 degree day here still dotted around this forecast until portions of midweek. And was talking to a couple of people the last couple of days here, Brian. Interesting, right? We had kind of a spread out planting season, as you mentioned. We had these windows, and one closed there in the middle of April for a while. And I'm wondering what the spread out nature of planting might mean for harvest. But if it's so hot at times, that can kind of maybe close the window down a little bit, right? It's not going to be, I don't think we'll have to wait as long as we think we're going to have to wait to start to get out to this May planted corn if temperatures remain into the 90s.
0: If that's the case, that it could very well, we could speed up that dry down even of this second window corn, this corn that was planted in, mid-May. I do think the advantage we have with some of this mid-May corn, I don't believe I have seen near as much of this crown rot in this May planted corn. So I think, the crown rot that we've seen in the early April planted corn, it's obviously can be hybrid specific. And it can be, field specific too, just how a field lays and if there's slope to it or if it's flat and doesn't drain well. But I do think, generally speaking, there is going to be less of this crown rot in this May planted corn. So I think when we don't have as much crown rot and it's not going to be as hot for as long of a period of time, there's also, I know there's some scattered rain throughout these, warmer temperatures that we have in the forecast too. So I don't know if the May crop will dry down as quick as this April, but I think we have to be prepared for anything.
1: God. Well, man, yeah, that's just been the season, right? And probably when we look back on it, it is always being prepared for anything. Crown rot is one thing. Any sort of inkling yet here, Brian? Are you looking, or have you seen, or have you just simply not seen anything when it comes to, problems within the ear of corn? Any kind of disease pressure make its way more up the stalk this year at harvest?
0: I haven't seen any major problems with that. Obviously, it's not uncommon to see, random plants in a field that have some ear rots and whatnot, but it's not a widespread problem or concern that I've seen thus far in these fields that I've been in.
1: That is good news. He's Brian Dettelman, technical agronomist with Brandt. From corn to beans, soybean fields are also being harvested. I mean, the calendar has changed everything. Now, we might eventually get used to this, but the calendar has changed everything when it comes to planting dates, and then also the seasonal hybrids that you can otherwise put in the ground now here, because you can have, as we're seeing, soybean harvest before widespread corn harvest. It's been something again to see this year.
0: Yeah, absolutely. That's a shift we have seen here in Central Illinois specifically.

0: specifically when we talk about, we're planting beans earlier, but now there's been a shift here of we're going to plant beans in, March or early April before our corn, but now we're also going to throw out a maturity that's much earlier maturity than we're used to planting, right? So there's a lot of people out there planting these early beans early, and they're getting them harvested, now, around Labor Day. So those bean fields that have been coming out, some fields, some reports that I've heard have been very good, very promising to see. Again, we would expect that early planted beans, these early maturities seem to be yielding very well. But I think what excites me is, man, as good as these early season, these early maturity beans are yielding, I'm pretty excited about what these fuller season, or more, let's just call it a normal season bean, can do for us, just because we had some August rains, we've had some good grain fill conditions for soybeans. So I really think, as good as these early beans have been, that some reports that I've heard, I think there's a chance to see these, our normal maturity groups. So your 3.0s to your 3.5s to 3.6s, maybe up to 3.8s, still have some really good yield potential out there.
1: Well, Brian, you're in the middle of it, right? Community trials are being harvested, out working with customers who are harvesting their own field. So this is a busy time. A lot of good information is coming, but it's a time of a lot of action right now.
0: Absolutely. Yeah, we've taken out several of our community trials in the area. I think we've got one or two coming out here today or over the weekend. So we're starting to get, build a nice story for, our plot results and hybrid performances this year. So yeah, it's always a fun time of the year. It's kind of like Christmas for an agronomist. You're unwrapping all these gifts throughout the year. So
1: he's Brian Dellman. He's technical agronomist with Brandt. He's been our guest here today on the Brandt Spotlight. As always, Brian, thank you very much.
0: Yeah, thanks, Steve.
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1: That's all for today. Appreciate you being alongside. That's all for today here. Not all we do all day, though, right? PM Springfield's next. Patrick Finkston, live and local, continues on this afternoon. How about some high school football? Rochester at MacArthur, 97.7 FM. 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Football all over the place again tonight. Another triple header across your Woodward Community Media stations. Rocket fans, see you in the Soy City later on tonight for week 4 of the high school football season. Stay with us, though. Don't go anywhere. Patrick Finkston and PM Springfield just after the top of the hour. We stay live and local.
3: 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New York, Boston, Los Angeles, San Francisco. 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
6: ABC News, I'm Mike Dubusky. Remembrances and commemorations are taking place across the country today, marking 25 years since the September 11th attacks. In New York, the annual reading of the names of the victims happened this morning, while at the Pentagon in Washington, D.C., attendees heard from President Trump, among others, including former Secretary of State Condoleezza Rice.
7: We remember the thousands of innocent lives that were tragically taken 25 years ago. And here at the Pentagon, we feel the presence of 184 souls who are lost. Behind every name that we recite, there's a story.
6: The federal government released new inflation data today, finding inflation up 3.4% over last August, about what analysts had been expecting. After thousands were sickened and two died, the CDC announced today the cyclosporiasis outbreak is over. This is ABC News. For the first time, this year's 9/11 ceremony at Ground Zero in New York included a seventh moment of silence in honor of the thousands of victims who've died from 9/11-related illnesses over the last 25 years. ABC's Aaron Katursky is in Lower Manhattan with more.
8: 9/11 is still killing. 23 members of the NYPD died on 9/11. In the last quarter century, 469 have died of 9/11-related illnesses. 343 members of the New York City Fire Department died on 9/11. And then in the last 25 years, 453 FDNY members have died of 9/11 illnesses, including 36 in just the last year.
6: California has been dealing with an extreme heat wave, but there's some good news for the region. An area of low pressure moving into the Pacific Northwest will help bring significant cooling to Southern California this weekend and into next week. I'm Mike Dubusky. ABC News.
9: Man, I love this place. I've been surfing here since I was a kid. Now, seeing my grandson out on the water, it means everything to me. Watching him and taking in the blue waves, the sea breeze, the blurry horizon.
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11: Good afternoon. I'm Steve Bridge with news. Springfield man pleaded guilty to first-degree murder for the shooting death of a man from Stonington a year ago. Jason Pickrell is now 24, pleaded guilty in Sangamon County this week, charged with shooting 19-year-old Cameron White in the 800 block of West Lenox Avenue in Springfield in April of 2025. He was arrested a week after the shooting. Sentencing is scheduled for early November. The past marketing manager for the Springfield Convention and Visitors Bureau is moving to a role with the governor's mansion. Amy Beadle will become director of executive mansion operations next week. Her final day with Visit Springfield was September 3rd. Governor's office says on Thursday, Beadle will work closely with First Lady M.K. Pritzker and the governor's office staff to coordinate events and manage the overall operations of the mansion. High school football tonight here, 97.7, as Rochester Rockets playing the MacArthur Generals, 9:70 a.m., Glenwood battles Lincoln. For more news, visit WMAY.com.
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0: Here's your News Channel 20 Storm Team forecast with meteorologist Jack Hutter.
1: High school football is in full swing this evening. Temperatures in those mid to upper 70s throughout the games. Tomorrow, up to 88, 87 degrees or so. Mostly sunny skies. Sunday, in a similar neighborhood, mid 80s are expected. Partly cloudy skies on Sunday. Maybe a isolated shower in the afternoon. Monday, very similar with temperatures in the mid 80s, but then Tuesday, we start to warm up a bit with some rain chances Tuesday through Thursday next week. With your Storm Team forecast, I'm meteorologist Jack Hutter.
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2: It's football season now, so this is perfect, right? Mm-hmm. It's the birth anniversary of the great coach Bear Bryant.
3: Oh, yeah.
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0: It's Friday afternoon in the capital city on 97.7 and 970 WMAY, Springfield's News and Talk. Good afternoon. I'm Patrick Fingston. Pleasure to have you with us on the 25th anniversary of the attacks on our country on September 11th. I was a senior in high school, and as I've read through some things today, I've been reminded of how many things I've forgotten, or maybe even wasn't aware of. It's amazing how it even shook our little towns that I grew up in. I was in, you know, obviously in high school in a small town called Crescent City in Iroquois County. Later, I worked as a senior in high school. I worked at a radio station in Watseka. Actually called a high school volleyball game that night on 9/11 that was joined in progress after the president's address to the nation. It was wild to know that it was like maybe one of a handful of sporting events that was taking place in the entire country. It's a very, you know, somber and remarkable moment in our history, especially for those my age and older. I'm 42, and my wife and I were talking last night that someday our 4-year old is going to come up to me and ask, "Daddy, what was 9/11?" And I'm going to have the same feelings likely that my grandfather did when I rattled up to him and said, "Grandpa, what was Pearl Harbor like?" I mean, that's essentially what it is for our generation, right? Is I think my grandpa was 25 when Pearl Harbor happened. So I don't have anything profound to say about it other than, you know, I was a kid watching what was happening and shocked in that moment. And, you know, still all these years later, you know, it's still remarkable to know that it happened on our soil. And I remember clearly the way everyone came together after that in those days and weeks and months following the attacks. And I certainly hope that it's not something of that scale that it would take to bring us together again. But boy, has our national unity has fallen apart. I don't know what's going to fix it. I wish I knew what was going to fix it. I wish I knew how to make it better. I don't have any idea. I don't have any clue. And that's part of what we work through every day, because it's, you know, I don't want this show to just be old man yells at clouds. But I also hope we push the partisan politicians to rethink extreme positions. This is both the left and the right, to bring some thoughtfulness to our politics, to bring some decency back to our politics, to bring some moderation and civility and unity back to our politics. I don't know that we're going to fix it in one stupid little radio show in Springfield, Illinois, but gosh darn it, we're going to try. So I don't know what else to do. I don't know what else to do, but try and make it better. Because I have a 4-year-old and a girl who turns 22 months tomorrow. So not quite two. It'll be 21 months, though. Whatever it would be. And I want a better world for them than certainly what we have right now. And it's going to take those of us who this isn't a moderate, this isn't an independent, this isn't a centrist squish position, because Republicans and Democrats can still work together. There have been dozens of major issues that have been solved by both parties just being able to have a conversation. I like partisan politics. I like that there are supposed to be morals and ideals and a core set of beliefs for a group of people. I just think both of those parties are failing the hell out of their jobs right now. I don't know if that's the cause or the effect of our divisiveness or the instability of our politics today. But we're going to try and make it better. We're going to try one day at a time. I don't know how, but it's what gets me up in the morning, because we got to help make a better world for my kids, for your grandkids, for those who come after us. So we're not on a sustainable path right now. We're going to spend a lot of time on 9/11 in the 4 o'clock hour. We'll be joined by longtime Illinois political reporter Carol Maureen. She worked at Channel 5 in Chicago, WTTW in Chicago. She worked for CBS News for a while, including on 9/11 when she was in New York. And likely could have and should have died that day. And she'll tell you that story after the news at 4. She was at Ground Zero. After the news at 4:30, former Congressman John Shimkus, who long represented Springfield in Congress, he was at the Pentagon that morning. So we'll relive the day with him. After the news at 4:30, we'll turn our attention to football in the 5 o'clock hour. After the news at 5, Bob Osmussen from the Champaign News Gazette will join us. We'll talk about Illinois and Duke tomorrow. Game you'll hear here on 97.7 and 970 WMAY, 1:30 pregame, 2:30 kickoff, sold out Memorial Stadium. And after the news at 5:30, the great Jim Rupert, longtime SJR sports reporter and editor, now with our sister station, Sports Radio 1450 and 92.3, is on the press box a couple of days a week. So kind of our competition, but not really. We're all one big happy family around here. And he's also been calling games. He's kind of on that fourth team that gets an extra game when we have it each week. So Rupe will join us at 5:38 this afternoon. We're not going to bog you down in 9/11 talk outside of the conversations we're going to have in the 4 o'clock hour. I think those are going to be, interesting personal experiences and historical experiences to share with you from Carol Maureen and Congressman Shimkus. But we're not going to make the show about that today, because there's a lot of other news to talk about. But that and more coming up. First, though, your Friday headlines. Twenty-five years ago this morning, out of a very clear, very blue sky, a 135-ton airliner going over 400 miles an hour slammed into the 96th floor of a Manhattan office building, setting into motion one of the darkest, deadliest days New York and the nation have ever known. A quarter century on, at the annual reading of the names of the nearly 3,000 people killed in the terror attacks in New York, at the Pentagon, and in Shanksville, Pennsylvania, the passage of time was palpable. Some 9/11 family members reading the names were so young when their parents were killed, they said they had no memories of them. Others mourned grandparents, uncles, and aunts they never met. At a similar observance at the Pentagon, President Trump spoke of American resilience. in Shanksville, Pennsylvania this afternoon. A long procession of people walked a straight line path through a meadow, pausing in front of a massive boulder that marks the spot where United Airlines Flight 93 crashed and burned on September 11th, killing everyone on board. As family members of the 40 passengers and crew members killed that day placed flower wreaths atop the rock, several were joined by grandchildren and great-grandchildren of their loved ones. As the nation stopped to observe the attacks this morning, President Trump closed out the Republican midterm convention in Dallas last night by urging attendees to pledge to go out and vote in November's midterm elections. "Please raise your right hand," Trump told the arena packed with supporters as he was met with some laughter. "I pledge to the greatest president in history of the United States that loves us so much he can't even breathe, that I will go out with my family, my friends," he continued. "I don't care if I'm registered or not. I'm going to try and cheat like hell like they do. There's never been bigger cheaters. I don't care," he said. "I'm going to go out and I'm going to get my friends, my family, and we are going to vote on November 3rd, or we are going to vote before that." Trump said it went without saying that people would be voting Republican. "Okay, so help me God," he concluded the pledge. Some in the crowd tried to repeat came at the end of a notably succinct speech compared to his remarks Wednesday night as he seeks to gin up enthusiasm among his base ahead of the midterms. Republicans are facing historical headwinds in their battle to maintain their majorities in the House and Senate, given that the president's party normally loses seats in the midterms. Additionally, Trump is facing declining approval ratings and growing frustration among voters on the economy, which appears to have impacted Republican candidates on the generic ballot. Trump and Republican allies are leaning into a strategy of turning out as much as his base as possible in a bid to defy those historical trends and a poor national environment. Trump reiterated his proposal yesterday to give $5,000 to every U.S. adult if Republicans retain their majorities on Capitol Hill, an idea he pitched Wednesday night, meeting pushback from both sides of the aisle on Thursday. "We win $5,000 for every adult. We love our adults," Trump said. Meanwhile, Commerce Secretary Howard Lutnick said yesterday that the $5,000 dividends that Trump promised U.S. adults would not come from taxpayer money. In an interview with NBC News, Lutnick said, "It's not tax money. Together, we're going to deliver that plan and we're going to pay that money to Americans and not from taxpayer money." Don't think that's how it works. Lutnick said the administration could earn the money that Donald Trump wants to pay out, not from the deficit and not from taxpayers. Are we selling of gloves to make up the money? The White House National Economic Council Director Kevin Hassett also suggested Friday that the funds could come from the pending reconciliation package. Federal judge yesterday declined to block Illinois' new medical aid in dying law from going into effect this weekend, clearing the way for terminally ill adults to legally seek life-ending medication from physicians. The End of Life Options for Terminally Ill Patients Act, or EOLA, which Governor Pritzker signed into law in December after a two-year legislative push, is restricted to adults who have less than 6 months to live, as determined by two separate physicians. In addition to a mandated waiting period, patients must undergo an evaluation finding they're able to self-administer the drugs, have the mental capacity to make the decision, and are not being coerced. The law also prohibits doctors from broaching the subject without the patient first bringing it up. Even so, a large group of disability rights advocates, patients, and a doctor sued to halt the law ahead of its September 12th effective date, claiming EOLA will lead physicians to push their disabled patients toward what opponents refer to as assisted suicide. In courtroom arguments last week, a lawyer for plaintiffs alleged the law will result in the severe impairment of the relationship a patient with disabilities has with his or her doctors and is tantamount to discrimination. But U.S. District Judge John Tharp rejected those arguments, writing in his order Thursday that lead plaintiff Ebony Bain, a Chicago resident who's paralyzed from the neck down and suffers from severe asthma, had failed to prove she will suffer irreparable harm when the law goes into effect. Disability rights advocates and religious groups, particularly those affiliated with the Catholic Church, fought against the bill in 2024 and 2025. The statute is also referred to as Debs Law, named for a former social worker named Deb Robertson, a Lombard resident living with an aggressive case of neuroendocrine carcinoma. Like other states, medical aid and dying laws is modeled after Oregon's 1997 statute, but Illinois is the first Midwestern state to legalize life-ending medication for terminal patients. Attorneys for former Sangamon County Sheriff's Deputy Sean Grayson have filed a motion to vacate his second-degree murder conviction. Peoria County jury convicted Grayson in October of 2025 for the July 2024 fatal shooting of Sonia Massey at her Springfield home as he responded to a potential burglary call. He was serving a 20-year prison sentence when he died in August. An Illinois Prisoner Review Board panel declined the early medical hardship release he sought less than a month before he died. This motion is standard before when a defendant dies before exhausting all appeals. The Massey Community Action Network issued a statement that the request to abate the conviction cannot change Grayson's guilt, and they continue to hold the family close as they do this work, as they brace for yet another barrage of pain, press, and public scrutiny they do not deserve. Randall Knott, the man who was wanted for failure to register as a sex offender, has been taken into custody. Sangamon County Sheriff Paul Crouch said in a statement that Knott was taken into custody by the U.S. Marshal Service Great Lakes Regional Task Force on September 10th. He was found at a Springfield address and was arrested and taken to the Sangamon County Jail. He remains there while he waits his first court appearance. And comedian Jerry Seinfeld is coming back to Springfield. UIS announced that Seinfeld will do a show at the UIS Performing Arts Center on Saturday, December 19th. Tickets to the show go on sale to the public next Friday, September 18th at 10 a.m. That's what's happening around the country and around our neck of the woods. I did not watch the Republican convention last night. Oh no. I've had enough JD Vance for a lifetime, so I don't need any more. But he's smarmy and a liar and all of the things that you expect him to be. And Trump, you know, made it all about him again at the end with this weird pledge he did, which he couldn't even repeat because he had to go off on a weird grandpa's had too much to drink tangent. I know he doesn't drink. About Democrats being cheaters and how Republicans should vote whether they're registered or not. I don't think this helped Republicans in any way, shape, fashion, or form. I don't see how a moderate or independent or undecided voter turned this on, probably on Fox News, and said, "You know what? I don't like the economy. I don't like that everything's expensive. I don't like the war in Iran. I don't like that gas prices are through the gosh darn roof. But you know what? That Trump guy, I really like him. I'm going to vote for Republicans because of him. Not in any way realistic. And there seems to be this belief among Republicans, at least those in Illinois that I hear from, that they continue to believe that, well, all we have to do is turn out Donald Trump's voters from 2024 and we're going to win. First of all, Trump got 2.4 million votes in Illinois in 2024, and Darren Bailey got something like 1.7 million. The problem is the people who didn't come out in 2022 and did come out in 2024, there's a difference. They're not Republican voters. They're Trump voters. They will go to the end of the earth to go vote for Donald Trump. But they don't care about the Republican Party. They don't care about the Republican candidate for governor. They don't care about anything other than the guy that they want to support. That's always been the problem with Trump's coattails. So you have all of the moderates and independents who don't like Trump and are going to vote against candidates that he likes, and none of those Trump supporters come out. More coming up, 97.7 and 970 WMAY.
1: 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The SHG Springfield High rivalry is renewed at Memorial Stadium. 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Alderman Brad Carlson pregame at 6:30. And the kickoff at 7 with Darren, Tim, and Krista Lisser on the Springfield Clinic Orthopedics sideline mic on Sports Radio 92.3 and 1450.

0: 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And Lincoln invades Chatham to face Glenwood. 6:30 for the Papa Frank's pregame. 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

Good afternoon. I'm Steve Bridge with news. Attorneys for former Springfield Sabin County Sheriff's Deputy Sean Grayson have filed a motion to vacate his second-degree murder conviction. Peoria County judge convicted Grayson in October of 2025 for the July 24 fatal shooting of Sonia Massey in her Springfield home as he handled a reported burglary call. He was serving a 20-year prison sentence when he died on August 23rd. Illinois Prisoner Review Board panel denied an early medical hardship release just a month before he died. The motion is standard when a defendant dies before exhausting all appeals. The Massey Community Action Network issues a statement that says the request to abate the conviction cannot change Grayson's guilt. Past marketing manager for the Springfield Convention and Visitors Bureau is moving to a role with the Governor's Mansion. Amy Beadle will become the director of the Executive Mansion Operations next week. Her final day with Visit Springfield was on September 3rd. Springfield Police Department's promoting three officers to supervisory roles. Dale Davis, Lucian Norton promoted to sergeant, Michael Mack promoted to commander. High school football later tonight here across your Woodward Community family of stations. 97.7 FM. The Rochester Rockets travel to Decatur-McArthur. 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

0: Here's your News Channel 20 Storm Team forecast with meteorologist Jack Hutter.
1: High school football is in full swing this evening. Temperatures in those mid to upper 70s throughout the games. Tomorrow, up to 88, 87 degrees or so. Mostly sunny skies. Sunday, in the similar neighborhood, mid 80s are expected. Partly cloudy skies on Sunday. Maybe a isolated shower in the afternoon. Monday, very similar with temperatures in the mid 80s. But then Tuesday, we start to warm up a bit with some rain chances Tuesday through Thursday next week. With your Storm Team forecast, I'm meteorologist Jack Hutter.
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0: 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With Mike Wenmacher and Steve Bridge, Tim Schweitzer and Derek Paris. 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Over on 970 AM, Lincoln at Glenwood. That will be on 970 AM. We'll talk to Jim Rupert, longtime SJR sports reporter and editor, over also with our sister station, Sports Radio 1450, part of our high school broadcast team. He'll join us at 5:38 this afternoon. We'll do 9/11 remembrance in the 4 o'clock hour. Retired journalist Carol Marine, who was in New York at Ground Zero on 9/11. She's a longtime fixture in Illinois politics, covered Illinois politics for years, was an anchor and a boss of reporters in this state. She'll join us after the news at 4. Former Congressman John Shimkus after the news at 4:30. He was at the Pentagon the morning of 9/11. And after the news at 5, we'll talk Illinois football with our guy Bob Osmussen of the Champaign News Gazette. Illinois and Duke here on WMAY tomorrow, 2:30 kick, 1:30 pregame, sold out at Memorial Stadium. So your only way to get it, you can watch the TV on Fox Sports 1, but you want to listen to the radio, don't you?
1: Don't you? Don't you?
0: All right, I'm going to put the midterm convention to bed, just talking big picture here about how bad the environment is for Republicans. And it started last year. And I generally don't put a ton of stock into off-year elections. But the crushing the Democrats did to Republicans in those races, think Virginia, New Jersey, etc., led me at that point to start kind of sounding the alarm that time is running out for Trump and his iteration of the Republican Party. That if they wanted to dodge a complete and utter disaster in the midterm, that they needed to move fast to pull the disaffected voters back into the fold, to not scare the hell out of them, to try and remind them that we're here for your economic security. We're not going to scare you off with the crazy, loony social media feeds and wild comments from an orange-hued president. Instead of pulling back, instead of reprioritizing, instead of getting their crap together, they've wasted every single day since. And I did not watch this convention. All right, I'm not gonna lie to you. I'm not gonna pretend to you that I did. But I've seen enough clips. I've read enough transcripts. It was bizarre. And the crowd seemed half asleep. A lot of them were there dressed as empty seats, it seemed. I think it's safe to say that Republicans are out of ideas. They're out of steam, and I think they're out of time to correct their course. There's no game plan to rally their base. There's no spark to convince voters that the Trump show is anything more than chaos and skyrocketing costs. There's no reason to believe that things aren't going to look worse by November. The midterms are still 2 months away, but the MAGA version of the Republican Party is dead party walking. And if this convention proved anything, it's the brutal reality that is hanging over the GOP right now. Trump is visibly declining. Oh, he looks terrible. And the Republican Party's entire electoral survival hinges on convincing or distracting the public enough that they don't notice. Nobody in his circle tells him no. So when Trump decided to ramble on for 2 hours Wednesday night, only to turn around last night and deliver a mercifully shorter rehash of the exact same points, everyone just let him. It's like, we're sick of fighting with our 4-year-old, so he's going to just do what he wants for a few minutes. He genuinely seems to think all he has to do is get in front of a microphone and that magic of 2016 is going to magically return. Instead, it was just like this reheated cream of wheat slurry of icky. Full of blatant lies. Look at that, he claimed, staring out over to a half-empty arena. The highest rafter, no empty seats. And then the hallucinations. I do wonder if he's seen things.

But he envisions this golden era that's like, I don't know, this Leave It to Beaver memory in his head. Our country has never done better. We're taking in trillions of dollars, which is a lie. Then came the absurd, desperate bribe, the $5,000 for every adult, because we love our adults. Okay? He even begged, pretend I'm on the ballot, before threatening the crowd and giving him that stupid pledge. You know what happens if you don't vote? You go to hell. I've always said God and Jesus are above politics, but whatevs. But back in reality, here in the real world, the wheels are falling off. Even slow pitch softball interviews are turning into just complete and utter train wrecks.

0: Communist Renaissance that we'd be like Moscow in 1974. He just shrugged off the threat entirely. I'll block all their bad stuff for 2 years so it's not as dire. Maybe it is as dire. What are we doing here? None of this is news. Republicans know what they're dealing with in Trump, but what this convention really exposed is just how doomed they are whenever Republicans eventually try to move past him. Case in point, when the schedule dropped, the biggest shock wasn't just Trump double dipping on airtime, but that Vice President J.D. Vance landed the primetime closing slot. The Republican brain trust is clearly trying to look ahead to the post-Trump era, betting that Vance can hold the coalition together. But good luck with that. Vance ain't got the juice. He can lie just as shamelessly. He can roll around in the mud with the best of them, even at one point spewing some bizarre smear against Texas Democratic U.S. Senate candidate James Tallarico. But he doesn't have Trump's winking carnival barker charismatic magnetism that the movement wants. And somehow the movement has allowed Trump to just get away with murder. And worse yet is Vance has no fresh ideas, none, nothing. The most telling moment of his speech was a lukewarm, desperate pitch to Republicans who are furious over the war in Iran. Vance's team loves to leak to the media that he secretly hates the conflict, preserving his image as like this anti-war America first guy. But on stage, all he could manage was a half-hearted plea to Republican voters anyway, because it's what the movement would want. And hey, you can't let the other side win. Republicans have hitched their wagon to Donald Trump. They cut off every possible exit ramp, and now we're just waiting for the hammer to fall. When Trump stood up in Dallas and begged the crowd to pretend I'm on the ticket, he assumed that the mental trick would send his voters charging to the polls in November. But voters are treating the midterms like a referendum on Trump, and it's going to crush them. Just hours before his speech, there was a new poll out from Quinnipiac University that showed Trump's approval rating all the way down to 33%. 59% disapprove. Back in January, it was at 40%. It's a free fall. On top of that, Democrats have an 11-point generic ballot lead in the House right now. This November isn't some mystery puzzle. It's a simple question. Will Congress be a rubber stamp for Trump or a wall to stop him? And I think we are seeing firsthand what voters are telling us they want. And let me tell you, Republicans, you're not going to like it. More coming up, 97.7 and 970 WMAY Springfield's News and Talk.
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8: ABC News, I'm Mike Dubusky. President Trump speaking at the Pentagon today, marking 25 years since the 9/11 attacks and alluding to the war in Iran.
9: We salute our first responders and law enforcement, and we love them. And we salute the service members working right now to ensure the world's number one sponsor of terror, the Islamic Republic of Iran, will never, ever have a nuclear weapon.
8: Nearly 3,000 people died in the terror attacks in New York, Washington, D.C., and aboard Flight United 93 on September 11th, 2001. The CDC has declared that lettuce outbreak that sickened thousands across the country to be over. Two people died in what was the largest cyclosporiasis outbreak ever. And inflation is up 3.4% over last year, according to the latest government data. This is ABC News. Body camera videos have been released from an immigration raid at a factory in New York State.
10: Immigration arrests were a year ago at the Nutrition Bar Confectioners plant in Cato, New York, a town of 2,500 people east of Syracuse. The Associated Press analyzed the video, which was part of a lawsuit filed this week that says officers overstepped their search warrants. Officers made 57 arrests, ordering a manager to announce their presence over the PA system while they caught employees on the production line, in the warehouse, and a few in the bathroom.
8: ABC's Chuck Sievertson. In the UK, a push to legalize assisted death has failed to pass. Lawmakers voted down legislation to allow terminally ill adults in England and Wales to choose to end their lives. Catholic leaders in the UK have voiced their opposition to that legislation. And stocks clawed back some of their losses from earlier this week as oil prices fell slightly. The Dow added 508 points, or nearly 1%. I'm Mike Dubosky, ABC News.
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11: From the WMAY newsroom, I'm Mike Windmacher. Randall Knott, the man who is wanted for failure to register as a sex offender, has been taken into custody. Sangamon County Sheriff Paula Crouch said in a statement that Knott was taken into custody by members of the U.S. Marshals Service's Great Lakes Regional Fugitive Task Force on September 10th. Knott was found at a Springfield address and was arrested and taken to the Sangamon County Jail. He remains there as he awaits his first court appearance. Illinois is set to become the first Midwestern state to allow terminally ill patients to seek life-ending medication from their physicians when the law goes into effect on Saturday. A federal judge ruled against disability rights groups that sued to halt Illinois' End-of-Life Options for Terminally Ill Patients Act, alleging the law is discriminatory and needs more state oversight to prevent abuse. But U.S. District Judge John Tharp found the plaintiffs failed to prove they'd be harmed by the law, particularly when EOLA is restricted to adults who have less than 6 months to live and only allow doctors to discuss life-ending medication if the patients bring it up first. For more news, visit WMAY.com.
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14: Here's your News Channel 20 Storm Team forecast with meteorologist Jack Hutter.
15: High school football is in full swing this evening. Temperatures in those mid to upper 70s throughout the games. Tomorrow, up to 88, 87 degrees or so. Mostly sunny skies. Sunday, in the similar neighborhood, mid 80s are expected. Partly cloudy skies on Sunday. Maybe a isolated shower in the afternoon. Monday, very similar with temperatures in the mid 80s. But then Tuesday, we start to warm up a bit with some rain chances Tuesday through Thursday next week. With your Storm Team forecast, I'm meteorologist Jack Hutter.
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14: 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Springfield's news and talk. Patrick here. Glad to have you with us. So we're going to take some time this hour to have some I think, pretty detailed conversations with people who lived through 9/11. Former Congressman John Shimkus will join us after the news at 4:30. He was at the Pentagon the morning of 9/11. And our first guest this hour is a longtime fixture in Illinois politics as a journalist. The great Carol Marine, who worked at Channel 5 in Chicago, Channel 2, as well as WTTW in Chicago, was a columnist for the Sun-Times, now with DePaul Journalism School since she retired back in 2020, to share her story about where she was and literally surviving the attacks on 9/11. It's our pleasure to welcome Carol Marine, a longtime Chicago TV correspondent, NBC5, WTTW, also worked for CBS News in New York for a time. One of the legends in political broadcasting in our state. Carol, pleasure to have you. Thanks for taking time.
26: Yeah, I'm certainly happy to do so.
14: All right. So you know, we've talked to you before for the newsletter, and I think we did something when I filled in on a morning show a few years ago. But on the 25th anniversary of 9/11, you're one of the few folks, you know, locally or in the state that has a direct connection to 9/11, since you were on the ground that day. And I wanted to kind of go back and share some of the recollections and thoughts from that day. I guess first, why were you in New York? Obviously, most folks know you as a Chicago TV person, an Illinois political reporter. But tell us about that part of your career.
26: In time, I was a correspondent for CBS Network News, working for 60 Minutes, 60 Minutes to Evening News with Dan Rather. And so I was in New York for a screening of a story that we were preparing for 60 Minutes. And I was in the office early before a lot of people. And as you know, there are monitors all over all the walls, and the few people were up there, and I saw the first tower hit with a plane, and we thought, oh my God, that must be like a little Cessna or something. Well, it wasn't, obviously. And then the next tower was hit. And I knew that you've got to get to the place where the news is happening before police lines immediately go up and you can't get near it. And so I ran out of the broadcast center into a cab who took me as close as he felt safe enough to take us, which wasn't that close. And I started walking down New York's West Side Highway when the first tower collapsed. And I could see it from a distance. It was shocking. People were screaming. I kept walking and got to West Street, where there was one remaining trade tower still up. It was the North Tower. And all of a sudden, and the street was covered in cinders. There were paramedics and firefighters everywhere. And then a firefighter screamed at me, run, because the ground underneath our feet began to move. The second tower started coming down. I ran, I fell, he threw me back up on my feet and slammed me against a granite building about two blocks from the falling trade center. And it had an overhang, so it protected us. And I've told this story so many times, but it's always the same. I could feel his heart beating so hard it was banging against my backbone. That's how adrenalized and frightening it was. And then all of a sudden, the daylight had turned complete blackness with cinders and granules and what we now know were the pieces of offices and people that had blown up in that tower. And he handed me to a New York City police officer by the name of Brendan Duke. Brendan held my hand as we made our way with our hands covering our faces through the darkness into, you know, some increasing light, at which point another emergency police officer put an oxygen mask on me to help me breathe. I've only just recently seen that video for the first time a few days ago. Amazingly, there are still things I haven't seen of that day. And then I made my way to ultimately a New York City bus that was limping back to the bus barn with a flat tire. I banged on the door and said to the driver, can you take me to CBS at 57th Street? And he looked at me, and I'm covered in soot and everything. And he said, get in. And he drove me to the CBS Broadcast Center, where I got on the air with Dan Rather.
14: Wow. Let's step back. When you were in that cab going down to the World Trade Center, did you know at that point that you were headed toward something as serious or devastating as it would be? Or when did you realize, oh my God, this is changing the world as we know it?
26: You know, so we're reporters, right? You and I, what we do.
14: You're a reporter. I'm a hack with the newsletter, but that's okay.
26: You're a reporter. Reporters go to the story. That's what we do. That's what I do. That's what I've done my whole career. So that 9/11 in terms of magnitude was certainly a higher level of magnitude than many stories I've ever covered. But it was still, you get there, you tell the story. You do the work, and that's what I was going to do. Did I have any idea that I would be so severely in harm's way? No, I did not. But if it happened today, I think I probably wouldn't have a very different reaction.
14: when that firefighter grabbed you, you've mentioned this to me before. In that moment, did you think you were going to die?
26: Yes. I wondered if I was ever going to see my kids again. Because, you know, I mean, the magnitude of the disaster is pretty much upon you when you see a fireball come out of the base of that building and the building heading toward you. And all I could do, it was run. And what I learned in that instance was when you are in danger of dying, you shut down every unnecessary sense you have in behalf of the sense that will maybe save you. So I really stopped hearing or smelling. I just ran as I have never run before or since. And in that peril, the thing I will always fault myself for is I got every police officer, paramedic, everybody's name, but that one firefighter who saved me. Because by the time he had saved me, he had handed me off to a police officer, Brendan Duke, and he had gone back, you know, into the line of duty.
14: And you never found out his name, right?
26: I never found him. It kills me to this day. I have never found him.
14: It's incredible. Carol Marine joins us. She's a legendary Chicago reporter, now with DePaul Journalism School, after retiring from a long career, Channel 5, CBS News, WTTW as well, 97.7 and 970 WMAY as we commemorate 9/11 25 years ago today. You mentioned Brendan Duke, the NYPD officer who helped guide you away from the rubble. I'm sure a lot of folks have seen this. You actually were reunited with him on the 20 year anniversary of 9/11. Tell me about that.
26: It was in the depths of COVID, and I was Zooming with Zoraida Sambalin at Channel 5 Morning News. And she said, "I have a surprise for you, Carol. We found Brendan Duke," which, I mean, this is live TV. I got to tell you, that was a test of my composure. And there he was. And we started talking as though no one else was in the room. I asked, "You know, Brendan, how are you? How are your lungs?" And he said, "You know, they're pretty decent, but, you know, he's had some problems." He said, "Carol, how are you?" And I said, "Well, I'm decent too. I've had a few lung problems. I was down at Ground Zero for a full week nonstop after the towers came down, and then back and forth a few times. And what we now know, a little too late, frankly, is how toxic it really was that they didn't tell anyone. We're just learning that on this 25th anniversary. So we've all suffered a little bit of lung damage, not for me, not severe. And since that time, Brendan and I talk every 9/11. I called him when this lovely woman, Kate Schaefer Costello, sent me this amazing video I'd never seen. And I said, "Brendan, a woman in Chicago has sent this. This is the police officer you handed me to next." And he recognized him. He knew his badge number. It's amazing. And so I'll talk to Brendan tomorrow morning. And we'll catch up on how he's doing, how I'm doing. And it's a ritual I really cherish.
14: Is it as you look back now and the people you've encountered, the people who you know, didn't know you from Adam. I mean, this officer didn't know you were Carol Marine of CBS News. He just knew you were someone that needed help. And you look back at the heroes of that day, the ordinary people that just grabbed others and got them out of the building. I always think of it's a well publicized story at this point. The story of Wells Carowther, the finance kid who was a former or who wanted to be a firefighter, who got dozens of people out of one of the buildings, just regular people who did astonishing things that day.
26: Right.
14: And you know, these firefighters, police officers, firefighter that saved your life, police officers that helped get you to safety.
26: Bus driver who got me to the broadcast center. I mean, I know.
14: How do you look back on the enormity of that and the small, I mean, you were one part of all of these things that were happening consequently. And just how does that make you feel even this long afterward?
26: Grateful. You know, for a long time, among the things all of this has taught me, I learned about PTSD because for about 3 or 4 years, any loud noise scared me. Because I kept looking to see if a plane was hitting someplace, you know. At that passed, it got much, much better. But I finally had a window into what the real heroes, the people you enumerated, the people who fight our wars, endure permanently because of the huge after effects of the real trauma of these things. And I am grateful that I'm still alive. I felt guilty for a while, I have to tell you, but grateful that all of that was there to teach me and to keep me alive. And so I want other people to know what 9/11 was. I want them to remember who didn't make it out and to thank the people who helped us.
14: There are two, you know, for those of us in the reporter world, there are two sort of journalistic moments from 9/11 that stand out. One is Ron and Sana covered in soot on NBC, and the other is you at the desk with Dan Rather covered in soot and dust, and I mean in your hair, on your face, on your jacket, and the emotion of I think it all maybe kind of hitting you in that moment when you're at the desk. When did it hit you of I can't say the holy you know what that the FCC would be mad at us for saying, but when did the gravity hit you of what had actually happened and what you had seen?
26: In waves again and again, including this past week when I saw that video I had never seen before. I mean, I was speechless. And you know, overcome with is that, oh my God, it brought it all back. The reporting that this ABC 7 reporter, N.J. Burkett, did that included that snippet of me was such powerful reporting. And, you know, when you go through something, I don't care what it is you go through, and you get to the other side of it, you don't relive it and relive it and relive it after a time because you couldn't go on with your life. But when you're revisiting it after all that time, it still has the ability to shock me.
14: Carol, you were in New York those days after the attack, and I know that, I mean, obviously you couldn't get out if you wanted to for a few days. I know you were at Ground Zero. I know you saw and felt the camaraderie, the way people came together, the patriotism that sprung up from what happened, and here we are 25 years later, and we're talking about people in this country being more divided than any time since the Civil War. Obviously, we don't want something like this to bring America together. I mean, that was certainly not the way to do it. But I'd love your feelings on how we get back to a place where your neighbor is your neighbor. And there were things that went wrong. I mean, the way we treated perfectly peaceful and innocent Muslim people at that time was incredibly wrong. And there was in every corner of the country. But there was a belief that your neighbor was your neighbor and your friend at the same time in those days after. And boy, that feels a long, long way off from where we are today.
26: It does. And it's the lesson we keep learning and then relearning, that our emotions are fleeting, our long held prejudices last longer, and sometimes just don't die at all. So what does it teach us? That there is still a fabric of this country that hangs together, maybe a little more tenuously than it has in, but we've been tested and we're going to be tested again. And what I carry away from it is the phone call I make on 9/11, every 9/11 now, to someone who reminds me that they had a higher purpose and it needs to be honored. That's Brendan Duke, retired NYPD. Just one small example is exactly what you're talking about, that we have a lot of problems to work our way through in this country, and we're back to being at each other's throats. But I take heart in that you and I and others who are lucky enough to be in this profession get to still report the truth and keep at it. And in that way, it honors the work of the heroics of the people who have done so much for us. And that's kind of a pat answer maybe, but it is my answer, that we keep fighting for the things we believe in and we try to stop the nonsense that we don't.
14: She's Carol Marine, longtime journalist in Chicago, Channel 5, Channel 11, CBS News, DePaul Journalism School, is one of the mentors of our friend Brendan Moore, who's on the show often, and one of the best people who's ever worked in media in this climate, in this state, in state politics. And Carol, it's an honor to talk to you again and a pleasure. And I appreciate you taking time for us, because I know that 9/11 and the days around it are crazy for you every year, and certainly this time on the 25th anniversary. But thank you for your time. Thank you for sharing your memories and perspective. And I'd love to talk politics with you at some point, because my goodness, I'd love your perspective on what the hell's happening right now.
26: Well, and I'd be happy to, but thank you for your kind words. Brendan Moore is one of our favorite former students who is a shining star, and I'm glad that he is where he is and doing what he's doing. So we're here at DePaul. We are really proud.
14: Yeah, let's not pump him up too much. Let's not pump him up.
26: Oh, it's okay.
14: Carol Marine, thank you so much. A pleasure, and we'll talk to you again soon.
26: All right, thanks so much. Bye-bye.
14: That's the great Carol Marine. What an incredible story. More coming up, 97.7 and 970 WMAY, Springfield's News and Talk.
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1: From the WMAY newsroom, I'm Mike Winmacher. Illinois is set to become the first Midwestern state to allow terminally ill patients to seek life-ending medication from their physicians when the law goes into effect on Saturday. A federal judge ruled against disability rights groups that sued to halt Illinois' End of Life Options for Terminally Ill Patients Act, alleging the law is discriminatory and needs more state oversight to prevent abuse. But U.S. District Judge John Tharp found the plaintiffs failed to prove they'd be harmed by the law, particularly when EOLA is restricted to adults who have less than 6 months to live and only allows doctors to discuss life-ending medication if the patient brings it up first. The past marketing manager for the Springfield Convention and Visitors Bureau is moving to a role with the Governor's Mansion. Amy Beadle will become Director of Executive Mansion Operations next week. Her final day with Visit Springfield was September 3rd. The Governor's Office said on Thursday that Beadle will work closely with First Lady M.K. Pritzker and Governor's Office staff to coordinate events and manage overall mansion operations. Randall Knopp, the man who was wanted for failure to register as a sex offender, has been taken into custody. Sangamon County Sheriff Paula Crouch said in a statement that Knopp was taken into custody by members of the U.S. Marshals Service's Great Lakes Regional Fugitive Task Force on September 10th.
8: Knott was found at a Springfield address and was arrested and taken to the Sangamon County Jail. He remains there as he awaits his first court appearance. For more news, visit WMAY.com.
10: It's football season now, so this is perfect, right? Mm-hmm. It's the birth anniversary of the great coach Bear Bryant.
11: Oh, yeah.
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14: Here's your News Channel 20 Storm Team forecast with meteorologist Jack Hutter.
18: High school football is in full swing this evening. Temperatures in those mid to upper 70s throughout the games. Tomorrow, up to 88, 87 degrees or so. Mostly sunny skies. Sunday, in the similar neighborhood, mid 80s are expected. Partly cloudy skies on Sunday. Maybe a isolated shower in the afternoon. Monday, very similar with temperatures in the mid 80s. But then Tuesday, we start to warm up a bit with some rain chances Tuesday through Thursday next week. With your Storm Team forecast, I'm meteorologist Jack Hutter.
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14: .440, 97.7, 970 WMAY, Springfield's News and Talk. Patrick here. We're spending this hour reflecting on the 25th anniversary of September 11th, the attacks on America. Before the news, we talked to Carol Marine, longtime journalist who was at Ground Zero in New York that day, and wanted to tell the story of former Congressman John Shimkus, who was in Washington that day and in the days following the attacks on America. It's our pleasure to welcome former Congressman John Shimkus from Collinsville, represented Springfield for a long time in Congress. And as we reflect on 9/11, Congressman, appreciate you taking time because you had a direct connection to this. Thanks, sir. Thanks for joining us this afternoon.
0: You're welcome. Well, I think all Americans had a direct connection. I mean, most people who have, you know, adult age now will remember where they were at and what they were doing. And you know, you just, they're, the places that you are at weren't planned, mm-hmm. you know, and none of this was, but it's a very somber day. I mean, it's, I'm glad people were pausing and remembering. And it really did, I think even now, it really did change the course of history.
14: And you'd been in the House for 4.5 years or so at that point. So you had had a little bit of time under your belt in D.C. You guys were in session that day. If you would just kind of walk me through the initial steps of that morning.
0: Yeah, it was a beautiful, beautiful September day. The sky was blue. It was cool in the morning. I think it heated up later on in the afternoon as people were, you know, running around. We were invited, we being a handful of members of Congress from, Mark Kirk was there, Kay Granger, who just passed, was there, Duke Cunningham, Mac Thornberry, John Micah, and there may have been a couple more. That's just off the top of my head. And we were invited to a breakfast with Secretary Rumsfeld to really talk about the defense budget. Most of these folks, like me, were pro-defense, but I didn't serve on the Defense Authorization Committee or the Defense Appropriations Committee. And, you know, he was still making the case that the world was a dangerous place. And, you know, we didn't want this peace dividend shouldn't be at the cost of hollowing out the military. It's kind of the premise of the breakfast.
14: So you're in a conference room, I assume, at the Pentagon. What happened next?
0: Well, we're just having breakfast and talking through those issues. And someone comes in and whispers in the Rumsfeld's ear. And then Rumsfeld stands up, says, "Excuse me, I have to go." And they escort us out of the Pentagon. I was hitching a ride with John Micah, who was a chairman of the Transportation Committee, and he'd already, because he's chairman of the Transportation Committee, had already heard, or maybe it was brought up right, why Rumsfeld was leaving, that a plane had hit the first tower. And I think most people and everyone was thinking, well, it's a small, you know, commuter plane or small Cessna or something. But as we got into John's van and was driving kind of towards, not still on the Virginia side, he got another call about the second plane. And then we knew things were changing. And that's only, geez, a mile and a half from the Capitol, the Pentagon. So it's the short is early in the morning. By the time I was still in Cannon Building on the fifth floor, by the time I got dropped off and got up the stairs, you could see smoke rising from Virginia because the third plane had slammed into the Pentagon. Really, it was mass chaos after that, as the Capitol Police were just telling people get out of the buildings. And no one, you know, members of Congress, I mean, we're honored with a big position, but I wasn't big enough in a position that they worried about me, right? they just worried about everybody getting out of the building. And the senior votes were taken and moved to different locations. But the rest of us were just, we had no idea what to do. I ended up just across the street in front of the Capitol Hill Club. And then my chief of staff, who was with me, he lived on the Hill. So we grabbed some people, and actually some folks who were in our office, who were from Illinois. They had no place to go, and you know, they couldn't go anywhere, so they joined us. So we had 5 or 10 people at Craig Roberts. People in Springfield will know that name. And we just sat through that, and of course the TV was on, and like everybody else, just kind of following the events. Later on in the evening, we finally were told we could get back to, you know, we could get back to our offices and get back on the campus, as we call it. But we were starving, so we went to a place called Bull Feathers, which is right there off of C Street and First Street.
14: Been there many times.
0: Yeah, and we were out, you know, just on the little kind of patio in front of the sidewalk, and we saw the Marine Ones, three of them, because there's always a couple in the air flying back to the White House. And then we got word to assemble, in essence, on the East Capitol steps. Mm-hmm. I think it was Tom Daschle was a Senate leader at the time. And then obviously Denny Hastert. And very short comments. I mean, no one was making grandiose speeches. It was, very short, sweet. But we wanted to gather to show that, you know, we're there. This hasn't shaken the foundation of the country, and, you know, the business of the country is going to go on. But then the curious thing, two members, a Republican and a Democrat. I think the Republican was J.D. Hayworth. I don't remember who the Democrat was, and no one knew. Just started singing God Bless America. And I'm getting goosebumps now. I still, because it was, you know, a unifying event and not planned. Rank and file members, Republican and a Democrat, leading the singing of God Bless America as we're walking down the steps. So later on that night, I mean, it was like super quiet. There's no planes in the air, usually from the Capitol. You know, you've got Reagan just across the river. Planes are taking off and landing all the time. Obviously, there was nothing going on in the air. And, you know, I walked to the west steps to look down the mall and just sit there and reflect. And former member from Kansas, Jim Ryan, and his wife kind of was out there with me, and that's kind of how we spent our day. And the next day we did kind of a pro forma session, mm-hmm. which means just gabble in, gabble out, just to show that we're. And I think it's like the only one of the few days when the gallery, no one was allowed in gallery because it was September 11th. And usually that's any time the House or the Senate go in session, the public has access mm-hmm. to the galleries. And that was not the case. And then we were there another day or so. Of course, no planes out of Reagan. And I just remember Jerry Costello and I getting a plane like Saturday or Sunday out of Baltimore on a Southwest plane to get back to St. Louis. And we were like the only two on the plane. It was really surreal. And then we actually, you know, went back to work. Of course, everyone made their kind of their trip to the Pentagon to kind of observe the damage and the hole and the smoke and the charred, you know, building, and pieces of the plane were still scattered all over the place as the investigators were, you know, trying to organize those things. For me, probably a week later, I was on the Energy and Commerce, and I was on the Telecommunications Committee, and Fred Upton, the chairman, he's retired too. He's from Michigan. Took a group of us up to New York City to observe how Ameritech had tried to

0: later we had a memorial. We met at went in DC for a special, not in New York City for a special session, and then we visited the World Trade Center with the big hole before it was, you know, it was cleaned up, but it was just a massive hole and the like. So that's my connection with September 11th.
1: Former Congressman John Shimkus joins us on 97.7 and 970 WMAY as we look back on the 25th anniversary of 9/11. You left the Pentagon, really, I mean, if I've got the timeline right in my head, 20-30 minutes before the plane hit the building. I mean, it was there a point where you said to yourself, I don't know. I mean, who knows? I mean, it's a big building, right? You may have been on a completely other side, but I mean, how close it could have been to a completely different story for your life?
0: Well, no, I just haven't reflected on that. I mean, I haven't. I had a West Point classmate who got burned pretty bad, and the strike was, you know, on the other side of the building, and it is a huge building, as you know. So, I've never reflected on, oh, I dodged the bullet or this or that or the other thing. I do know, you know, coming home, and, you know, I had small children, you know, Karen raised them here in Collinsville, and it was just emotionally draining. So maybe then I did, but, you know, I just know that was an emotional return home. That's all I can say.
1: I remember the late Congressman Tim Johnson from Champaign Urbana, your former colleague, was in the chair in the rostrum presiding over Congressman gaveled in that morning, and you know, he talked about being rushed out. I think Ray LaHood has talked about being rushed out, and just the confusion that just took over Washington in those few hours after the attacks. You mentioned you guys were watching a TV, of course, at Craig's house, and but I mean, until you got in front of the news, it had to just be an incredible moment of fear and uncertainty, not knowing what was happening literally over your heads.
0: Yeah, well, I remember when we're waiting before we went to Craig's place, we were on the sidewalk figuring out what to do. You know, that was the lesson learned. There was no rally points. There was no rank and file members. We're just rank and file members, and, you know, we're a dime a dozen in D.C. But I do remember the scrambling of jets and the sonic booms over the air, and that was kind of scary because you didn't know there were planes, you didn't know if there were, you know, bombs in trash cans around the city. You just didn't know what else other kind of attack could be occurring. I mean, that's why they grounded all those planes, right? And that's why they shut down the airspace, because there was just what's happening for the sake of the Patriots on Flight 93. And if anyone's driving in Pennsylvania and goes by Shanksville, I would encourage them to stop by. I mean, those were real heroes who took down that plane and ended up in a, you know, open field in Pennsylvania.
1: And it was probably headed for the Capitol.
0: I've flown in DC obviously more times than almost anyone. And you really have to look and know the area to find the White House. But the Capitol is real easy, right? Yeah. It's like the Twin Towers. That's real easy to, that's real easy to see. And really, even with the White House, you could overshoot it. You could, you know, come short. And these weren't trained pilots, right? They were just, they just did some.
1: Comparatively, the White House is a very small building compared to the Capitol.
0: Correct. Correct.
1: Just as you reflect here, and we'll let you go, Congressman, you know, we're 25 years

0: You know, I, we have a whole generation. I mean, I'm 43 and was, or 42 and was a senior in high school. So like, I'm sort of even at the sort of the edge of the generation, the millennial generation that remembers this. I mean, a whole lot of people that weren't even born for it or remember it at all. Where it's just such a divided time. I saw one good line today that, like, you know, the first step is to act like people on 9/12, you know, that we, right, where we didn't hate each other for a while. Certainly we don't want a national tragedy like this to be the animus for fixing our political mess, but are there any lessons we can take from the unity that we had in those days?
1: I don't know. I just know. See, I'm a Christian by faith. I believe that man is an original sin, right? And we're saved by grace through faith, not by works. So I just think the world understands that there is evil in the world, and not Islam, but radical Islam. And that I think sometimes we just kind of bypass the fact the Arab world is still a challenge today. And I'm not sure we're helping the cause in our current activities. And I'm not, you're never going to help solve that problem by guns. You know, that's kind of where we're at right now. We've talked about this a gazillion times. Until we reclaim the middle, reduce or eliminate the excessive gerrymandering, and help people understand that it's okay to be polite and have professional exchanges, this is the path we're on. This line of work is self-governance, and politics has always been tough and always been nasty. It's just exponentially bigger now because of the excessive gerrymandering and the social media.
0: Former Congressman John Chimkus, Congressman, a pleasure as always to have you. We'll talk politics next time, I hope. But it was good to hear from you and get your recollection of 9/11 and help remind people of all that happened that day. Thanks so much for the time and hope you have a great weekend.
1: Okay, thank you, Patrick.
0: That's former Congressman John Chimkus. 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
3: ABC News, I'm Mike Dabosky. Millions across the country and around the world are remembering those lost on 9/11, 25 years ago today. Ceremonies taking place at Ground Zero in New York and at the Pentagon in Washington, D.C. Meanwhile, Pennsylvania Governor Josh Shapiro was on hand in Shanksville, where United 93 went down, the passengers and crew of that airplane overpowering the hijackers.
4: They organized, they mobilized, and they summoned the courage to stare evil in the face and fight back. Their actions saved countless lives.
3: Diesel prices have hit a new record, $6.12 a gallon on average, according to Gas Buddy. Diesel impacts large trucks, which can have knock-on effects at the grocery store and at other retailers. Prosecutors now say a CIA officer found with more than $40 million worth of gold bars has reached a tentative plea deal with the DOJ. This is ABC News. The man suspected of starting a devastating wildfire last month in Washington state has now been indicted.
5: The Old Trails fire destroyed hundreds of homes as flames went racing through neighborhoods in high wind and low humidity. Now, federal prosecutors in Spokane say a grand jury has indicted Aaron Farinacci for arson. He's the man who's already facing state charges accused of plotting the best time to start the fire and setting it to do maximum damage. He allegedly told investigators fire is beautiful and like rebirth. At a hearing on the state charges, proceedings were put on hold so his mental health could be evaluated. Alex Stone, ABC News.
3: Ben Shelton and Francis Tiafo face each other tonight in the men's semifinal of the U.S. Open in New York City. Whoever wins, they will make history as the first black American in the men's U.S. Open final since Arthur Ashe in 1972. And Canadian Prime Minister Mark Carney honoring the lives lost on 9/11 again today. 24 Canadians died that day. Mike Dubusky, ABC News.
6: Man, I love this place. I've been surfing here since I was a kid. Now, seeing my grandson out on the water, it means everything to me. 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
8: From the WMAY newsroom, I'm Mike Windmacher. Randall Knott, the man who is wanted for failure to register as a sex offender, has been taken into custody. Sangamon County Sheriff Paula Crouch said in a statement that Knott was taken into custody by members of the U.S. Marshals Service's Great Lakes Regional Fugitive Task Force on September 10th. Knott was found at a Springfield address and was arrested and taken to the Sangamon County Jail. He remains there as he awaits his first court appearance. Illinois is set to become the first Midwestern state to allow terminally ill patients to seek life-ending medication from their physicians when the law goes into effect on Saturday. A federal judge ruled against disability rights groups that sued to halt Illinois' End-of-Life Options for Terminally Ill Patients Act, alleging the law is discriminatory and needs more state oversight to prevent abuse. But U.S. District Judge John Tharp found the plaintiffs failed to prove they'd be harmed by the law, particularly when EOLA is restricted to adults who have less than 6 months to live and only allow doctors to discuss life-ending medication if the patients bring it up first. For more news, visit WMAY.com.
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Celebrity birthdays today include New Orleans-born Harry Connick Jr., Taraji P. Henson, and a guy who was born right over in Champaign. His real name.

0: name was Christopher Bridges, but he changed it to Ludacris. 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
0: 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Mm-hmm. This is perfect for that.
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0: You know?
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5: Here's your News Channel 20 Storm Team forecast with meteorologist Jack Hutter.
6: High school football is in full swing this evening. Temperatures in those mid to upper 70s throughout the games. Tomorrow, up to 88, 87 degrees or so. Mostly sunny skies. Sunday, in the similar neighborhood, mid 80s are expected. Partly cloudy skies on Sunday. Maybe a isolated shower in the afternoon. Monday, very similar with temperatures in the mid 80s. But then Tuesday, we start to warm up a bit with some rain chances Tuesday through Thursday next week. With your Storm Team forecast, I'm meteorologist Jack Hutter.
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4: 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Patrick here. 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SHG and Springfield High over on our sister station, Sports Radio 1450. We'll also have Illinois football tomorrow. Illinois hosting Duke. 2:30 kickoff tomorrow, 1:30 pregame. 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Illinois 1-0 after a win last week against Alabama Birmingham, sold out game this week in Memorial Stadium. So we'll talk a little Illinois ball. Pleased to welcome our friend Bob Osmussen, a longtime sports writer and columnist for the Champaign News Gazette. Bob, good afternoon. How are you?
5: Always good. I always love talking to you.
4: Well, thanks for being here. So we were talking a lot, you know, last hour we spent a lot of time on 9/11. 9/11 impacted college football too, and I couldn't remember the details of this. I remember high school football played that weekend in Illinois. College football did not play, right? So what happened with Illinois? Do you remember?
5: Illinois was supposed to play Louisville that weekend. So that game, but Illinois had a game the next weekend against Michigan up there. So Illinois shoved both games back. So they had an open date after Michigan. So they moved Louisville back a week, and they played them, beat them here. And then moved the Michigan game another week and played them and got beat by them, not in a close game. And that was kind of weird. I've always wondered what would happen if those games had been played in order as they were supposed to be played. Because Illinois, coming off Louisville, was pretty fired up, but also maybe probably needed a break then or something. They were not, you know, everybody was all screwed up, obviously. So, you know, football is not important in any way, shape, or form in this whole thing. But, Yeah, life does move on. I remember the coaches, the other coaches were really good about this whole thing. They were really concerned about the guys. How are you feeling? The guys that lived from that area, which there were some players. It was really complicated and hard. But I remember they persevered, got ready for Louisville, and played a great game. Beat Louisville, but could not come back the next week against Michigan. And I really think that played into that. I really do.
4: Yeah, I mean, that was Illinois. That Michigan game was Illinois' only loss regular season. So, I mean, I don't know that we would have been talking about was that Miami and Nebraska in 2000,
5: yeah.
4: In early 2000, yeah. you would know the Nebraska thing. I mean, I know Illinois was top 10, but I don't think it would have been, I don't think they would have been I guess if they were undefeated, they would have been a contender, right? They did go to the Sugar Bowl. Oh,
5: that team, if they are playing today, they're 100% a playoff team. It's not even close. They're definitely a playoff team. I've talked with Ron Turner about that often, because I think the idea, when that kind of thing happened, you go 10-2 in your, no offense to Sugar Bowl, had to play a home team in Sugar Bowl. Had to play LSU with Nick Saban as coach. That was not fair. I mean, they missed the Rose Bowl because it was not, Rose Bowl was locked into the, title game. So Illinois could not go there. So they had to go to the Sugar Bowl and play LSU, a home team. It was insane.
4: On New Year's night in New Orleans. Yeah. It just
5: crazy game. I remember that most vivid memory post game there. LSU won that game by 3 touchdowns, right? So you should be happy. So the Illinois players are running off the field. I'm with them. And they're booing them and screaming at them. You guys stand, go home. It's like, dude, you get just one. You know, relax, have fun. That's when I knew how bad SEC fans are. They were screaming at the white players, like, go home. It's like, they are going home. Let them leave it in peace. It's really insane.
4: I don't know. From our Rose Bowl travel in, was it 2007 into 2008, USC fans were pretty terrible too. But that's
5: Maybe all fans are terrible. But, you know, act like you've been there. You know, be polite. I always will praise my home state because they are pretty good. But Nebraska fans are by far the most polite fans in the country, because when the team, visiting team, runs off the field post game, they applaud them. Now, that's not for everybody. There's a couple schools that don't get that treatment. But most of every team, whoever comes in, when you leave the field, they're going to applaud it. And that's how it should be every time.
4: All right. Well, let's talk Illinois ball. Last week, week one season opener against Alabama Birmingham, UAB. It was 1,000 degrees in Memorial Stadium. I hope you had a personal. Box. Yeah. Nice air conditioned press box.
5: I was cold. Yeah.
4: I mean, the crowd was great. It was pretty loud, even considering it was awful weather. And I mean, I guess you kind of look at it as a week one game. There were some good things and some not so good things, right?
5: Yeah, I think the most positive thing for that Illinois for that game was the play of Caden Hauser. No question. How well he played, how well he led the team. He was smooth. It was like no drop off at all from why am I losing his name?
4: Altmaier.
5: Altmaier. Thank you. Luke Altmaier. God, it's been a year. I've losing my mind. But he looked so good. The receivers were good. The blocking was good. So he did a lot of right things. The defense has to be scary for the Illinois fans because they did not stop the run very well. Mm-hmm. They let UAB control the ball. It was 40-20 in time of possession, which normally doesn't matter. The idea is to score quickly, but it's still trouble for people because they couldn't get off the field. And that's bad. If that happens tomorrow, Illinois is going to be in trouble. I don't think that'll happen, but if they do, it'll be a problem.
4: You know me, I'm not Mr. Sunshine and Roses when it comes to these games very often. And I watched that game and you know, I think I expected Illinois to push them around a little bit, Bob, but the offensive and defensive lines, especially the offensive line, I thought Hauser was under way too much pressure than he should have been. I think those need a lot of work. I'm sure Bielemann knows a hell of a lot more about football than I do. But I mean, Ohio State will eat those lines up, right? I mean, it would be a murder if that's the line performance against Ohio State in a couple of weeks. Was that what really stood out to you, or was it something else?
5: No, that I agree. I agree. I kept thinking during that game, they're really lucky Ohio State's not on the other side. And or Oregon or Iowa. Those three, to me, if you ask me what games is Illinois going to lose, for sure. For sure it's not right. But they likely lose those three games because those teams are too physical for Illinois right now. Oregon's just about as good as Ohio State. And I don't have either team named one. I still have the Hoosiers number one because they haven't lost yet. But I will move if Ohio State beats Texas this weekend, which I think they will, and Indiana, they're playing nobody. I think Ohio State moves to number one in my poll this week. That's my plan.
4: You mentioned Hauser. I was pretty impressed too. I mean, he handled the pressure, and there was too much pressure that he should have had, and got rid of the ball really fast. Probably going to need to be more accurate, especially when he's getting hands in his face. But I was not particularly thrilled with his transfer in. I thought, you know, look, Indiana's getting Josh Hoover and all these big name quarterbacks are going everywhere but Illinois. And then you see tape, you see scouting reports, you hear people talk about Hauser and you think, all right, maybe he's pretty good. And then he comes in and first game, he looked like a really good quality senior quarterback.
5: I think he is really good. I think he probably undervalued in the transfer markets. I think there are a lot of guys that you mentioned names. They're really good players out there. So maybe that didn't help him. But he ended up in the right place because I think he's going to help Illinois. Illinois is going to help him. I think he's going to better prepared for the NFL after one good season in Illinois. And I think it'll be a good season. He has got a strong arm, maybe a little bit stronger than Allmyer. He's a good athlete, maybe a little bit better athlete than Allmyer. So those two things are very important to this guy. But I got a great impression from talking to his teammates like before the season started. You could tell they had not only had his back as you always do, but they were really happy with how he played, how he led them. In fact, they voted him as the captain. Meant a lot to me. That told me, okay, they like him. They think he's a good guy. They think he can do the right things for his team. So I was really impressed by that. And again, you wouldn't hear that much, but the guys were so effusive about him that it was really, you kind of thought, wow, this guy might be a player. So I think he is. Nothing happened the first week made me think otherwise. I think he'll play well tomorrow. He'll be the difference tomorrow in the game again. I think Duke's offense is not very good, so I think that helps a little too.
4: You know, I watched Matthew Bailey, the defensive back. He kind of lines up as a linebacker sometimes, too. I mean, I know they list him as a defensive back. Fifth-year senior, probably shouldn't have come back this year. He'd be playing on Sundays. He may be the best player on the field in the majority of games Illinois plays this season.
5: I agree with that, and I also think it was good for him to come back because he has had some injury issues. I think showing the NFL, I can get through a whole year safe, healthy, that'll be important. I think he's going to be better off in a better situation next year because of the draft and how he will be perceived than he would have been had he gone after last year. I always think if you can get next year and you're not going to be playing the back end, might as well come back if you can. Plus, I promise Matthew Bailey is getting some money. A lot of money. Yeah. So I think it was worth it for him. I think it was worth it for Xavier Scott to come back. I think it was worth it for a lot of those guys. But I think those two guys in particular are really going to be key to the defense. If they're going to be okay, it'll be in large part because of the secondary.
4: Bob Osmussen from the Champaign News Gazette joins us on 97.7 and 970 WMAY. Bob, Duke tomorrow. Duke had a pretty good – I mean, Duke ended up winning the ACC last year, even though they weren't really the best team in the ACC by any means. But is – what kind of challenge are we expecting in this Duke team coming in?
5: If they're able to move the ball through the air, Illinois has a problem. But I don't think that will be the case. I watched that game last week. Duke played against Tulane. It was a rain delayed. It's all sorts of troubles there. But they won, like, it's close, lower scoring game. Did not look good offensively other than running game. It looked really look good. So that's a problem for Illinois. Other than that, I think they'll be fine. I don't think Duke's defense is up to snuff from a year ago. Quarterback's obviously not as good as again, the left them that went to Miami. So that's probably a good thing. I think if he's back, Illinois is in trouble, but he's not back. So it doesn't matter. So, yeah, I think Illinois we'll be able to handle them. I picked a 31-14 game. It only went in, so we'll see how close I am.
4: I had 42-17 last week and almost had it other than that garbage. Yeah. I don't have a read on this one. I just don't. Okay. I mean, I feel like Illinois should win, but it just – how many times have they had teams come in one of these early season games and they just don't perform. I mean, I'm just a sourpuss, but I just have a weird feeling that they're just not, I don't know. I was really unimpressed by the lines last week. And I worry that a major conference opponent will come in and exploit that.
5: I think what happens a lot, and coaches always say this, and you always think, oh, that's bogus. No, we get better between first and second game. I've seen that really is true. I think especially line play. I think I think the defensive line will be better, much better. I think the offensive line will be somewhat better. And remember, there's a lot of new guys in both places. That's more fun. I saw a guy from last year's defensive line start. I don't like he started, but played a lot for the 49ers yesterday. And they kicked the Rams all over the place. Mm-hmm. So he played great, James Thompson. So I think that team lost some guys. Lost some really good, lost a really good defensive end, Gabe Backus. They've lost some guys. So I think you have to give them a little slack, I guess. Let them work into this. See how they do. I think the guys that will come up and play will be better this week than last week. I'm just my guess.
4: A sellout for a warm September afternoon game. I mean, there seems to be a feeling in Champaign, Bob, that something special is happening.
5: Well, always. And that's good. That's good. That's where football should be here. Basketball is there. Basketball, there. People are going to be going crazy about basketball, but you should be there for football as well. I think Brad Bielema has turned the corner that way. I think the expectations for this team now, if they win 7-8 games, which normally would have been fine, that's not fine anymore. They want 10, they want 9 or 10 or 8 or whatever. They want more wins, and I think that's good. So that's what Illinois should shoot for. Shoot for playoffs, shoot for Big Ten titles, shoot for national titles, honestly. That's what they should shoot for.
4: Still a long way to go to get there, but at least there's progress, and that's a good feeling considering all the crap football we've seen over the years. Bob Osmussen from the Champaign News Gazette. Have a good time with the game tomorrow, Bob, and appreciate you taking time, and I'm sure we'll talk to you again soon.
5: Anytime, buddy. See ya.
4: All right, that's our guy, Bob Osmussen from the Champaign News Gazette. He'll be covering and writing about the Illinois Duke game tomorrow, which you'll hear here on the radio on 97.7 and 970 WMAY. More coming up.

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11: Thanks to our guy Bob Osmussen of the Champaign News Gazette for joining us to talk a little Illini ball. 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
12: From the WMAY newsroom, I'm Mike Winmacher. Illinois is set to become the first Midwestern state to allow terminally ill patients to seek life-ending medication from their physicians when the law goes into effect on Saturday. A federal judge ruled against disability rights groups that sued to halt Illinois' End of Life Options for Terminally Ill Patients Act, alleging the law is discriminatory and needs more state oversight to prevent abuse. But U.S. District Judge John Tharp found the plaintiffs failed to prove they'd be harmed by the law, particularly when EOLA is restricted to adults who have less than 6 months to live and only allows doctors to discuss life-ending medication if the patient brings it up first. The past marketing manager for the Springfield Convention and Visitors Bureau is moving to a role with the Governor's Mansion. Amy Beadle will become Director of Executive Mansion Operations next week. Her final day with Visit Springfield was September 3rd. The Governor's office said on Thursday that Beadle will work closely with First Lady M.K. Pritzker and Governor's office staff to coordinate events and manage overall mansion operations. Randall Knopp, the man who was wanted for failure to register as a sex offender, has been taken into custody. Sangamon County Sheriff Paula Crouch said in a statement that Knopp was taken into custody by members of the U.S. Marshals Service's Great Lakes Regional Fugitive Task Force on September 10th. Knott was found at a Springfield address and was arrested and taken to the Sangamon County Jail. He remains there as he awaits his first court appearance. For more news, visit WMAY.com.
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12: Here's your News Channel 20 Storm Team forecast with meteorologist Jack Hutter.
19: High school football is in full swing this evening. Temperatures in those mid to upper 70s throughout the games. Tomorrow, up to 88, 87 degrees or so. Mostly sunny skies. Sunday, in the similar neighborhood, mid 80s are expected. Partly cloudy skies on Sunday. Maybe a isolated shower in the afternoon. Monday, very similar with temperatures in the mid 80s. But then Tuesday, we start to warm up a bit with some rain chances Tuesday through Thursday next week. With your Storm Team forecast, I'm meteorologist Jack Hutter.
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0: on these airwaves this evening here on 97.7 and 970 WMAY. 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That's a 6:30 pregame, 7 o'clock kick. Here on WMAY, we'll split our signals again. We've got the intern climbing the tower to fiddle with the wires and likely get electrocuted. We didn't know the intern's name anyway. Rochester and MacArthur, 7 o'clock kick, 6:30 pregame on 97.7 FM and on 970 AM, 6:30 pregame, 7 o'clock kick for Lincoln and Glenwood. One of the guys that has been involved in our broadcasts on our Woodward Community Media stations all season long. He's a co-host of the Press Box over on Sports Radio 1450. Spent 40-plus years at the SJR, 25 years as sports editor. He's Jim Rupert to talk some high school football with you. Rup, how you doing?
1: I'm doing great, but I have to give you one correction. On 14 and a half, we start at 6 o'clock with the John Allison Show. And then we go, I will be hosting halftime and also post game. We'll play highlights and review scores and go over what happened in the SHG game in the first half. And then I'll do a post game also. So we'll be on the air from 6 o'clock until probably after 10 o'clock.
0: See, tonight. I do that every time because on WMAY, right after I'm done at 6, we have our high school football preview show.
1: Yes.
0: With Mike Wenmacher and Tim Schweitzer and Steve Bridge and Derek Paris. Yes. So that starts at 6, but the Judd Allison show starts at 6 over on Sports Radio 1450. All right, so Rup, here we are week 4. It's wild that it's week 4 on September 11th. After 3 weeks, I feel like we don't know a lot about teams in this area other than we know Rochester's really darn good. Other than that, are there just a ton of question marks out there?
1: 100%. Yeah. A couple guys I was talking to, and we're trying to figure out it. Usually we have tiers, and I would say probably the top tier is Rochester, and SHG is probably knocking on the door. SHG suffered that loss at Joliet Catholic, and we don't exactly know how good Joliet Catholic is. SHG needed a last-second touchdown, 9-second touchdown left to beat Lincoln Way Central in their opener, and then they cruised over Southeast, which they've done every year since 1974, and then got Springfield High today, and Springfield High is 0-3. So we don't exactly know how good SHG is. We think they're pretty good, but they haven't been able to run the ball great. They haven't put up great numbers against good competition. Rochester, we know, is loaded. They beat Batavia, the 7A number one. They beat Morris. They get a forfeit win over Eisenhower last week because nobody wanted to, they tried to reschedule. They went to five different states to try to get somebody to play them, and nobody wanted to play them. So they settled for the forfeit. And they'll be tested tonight against MacArthur. MacArthur won 62-0 last week over Lincoln. And MacArthur put some studs on the field. So it'll be a good test for Rochester. It'll be interesting to see how they respond after having a bye week. We don't have bye weeks in high school football, but they had one last week. And then I saw Jacksonville last week. Jacksonville is impressive, but not in that category with Rochester and SHG. So I think they might be a step below, but their game today with Quincy Notre Dame is going to be interesting. Quincy Notre Dame lost in week one to Decatur St. Teresa. And you're thinking, how can a Central State A team lose to a little team like Decatur St. Teresa? Well, Decatur St. Teresa has a pretty good history, a couple state championships, and they're well coached.
0: Is Britt Miller's coaching there now?
1: Yeah,
0: right?
1: Yes, he is. Former Illini? Yeah. Yep, and Quincy Notre Dame has a former Illini as their coach. Yeah, Cornell. That's how they hooked up. So they're 2-1, and that'll be an interesting game, Jacksonville and Quincy Notre Dame. But the rest from Southeast and Lanphier will play on Saturday, and that's for bragging rights, I guess. And UHigh has a non-conference game, and they're 0-3. They could have taken a forfeit from Eisenhower, but they're going to go to Galesburg tonight and play a non-conference. And not sure about Glenwood either. Glenwood is still three games in. They're still having juniors playing for the first time on the varsity level, some seniors, because they had, 38 seniors last year, whatever it was. And so they're still finding their way. But yeah, we know Rochester's good. We think SHG's good. Jacksonville is going to find out if they're any good, and the rest of them are kind of in scramble mode. Except Patrick, it only takes 3 wins to make the playoffs now, so you don't have to be great to get a postseason berth anymore.
0: Let's start with Rochester. We had Derek on the show last Friday, since he had the day off, so figured he had some free time to hang out with us, and I told him he made me look silly, right? Because I said before that Batavia game, you know, you had the number one team in 7A coming in, who had just beat a top 5 team in 8A, if I remember right, the week before.
1: And it was kind of, I tried to temper expectations,
0: like, it's not the end of the world if Batavia comes down here and just has all these players and wins this game, and boy was it a statement from Rochester. I mean, Rochester would be the number one team in the state in probably 6 classes right now, maybe 7. I mean, that was an incredible statement win that I think reverberated around the state.
1: Patrick, I was in Collinsville doing the Springfield High Collinsville game, and I got a text, and the text said, Rochester 30-0. I'm like, oh man, I'm too bad they're getting beat that bad. I thought they could be competitive. And then I said, wait a second, Rochester's winning 30-0? Amazing. I mean, just incredible. I heard over the summer, somebody told me that they think this might be Rochester's the best team Derek has had. That's 8 state championships and 1 runner-up finish. They think this might be the best that he's ever had. Amazing. And I saw the Batavia Main South score, and I'm like, oh man, it'll be a fun game to watch, but doggone, I hope they don't plaster them. And Rochester punched them in the nose right out of the chute, and they never stopped. They never backed off. Just an unbelievable statement game. And I don't know that Rochester would be ahead of East St. Louis. I don't know if they'd be ahead of Mount Carmel, but yeah, They'd be right up there with the best teams in the state of Illinois for sure.
0: I mean, it's state championship or bust for them at this point, right?
1: The bar is so high. Yeah.
0: And it has to be.
1: I was there when their streak ended after 5. They got beat by Belleville Altoff, and I was covering that game. And I went down on the field, and I was talking to Derek, and he said, you know, we knew it had to end sometime. The people don't believe it's going to ever end, but it's going to have to end sometime. And God, what a great run! But it ended, and the expectations are so high. And it's a tough place to be, I would think, because, gosh, what if they lose 2 or 3 games in a year? Man, they actually lost the state championship game last year. And we joked with Derek, because the next day we talked to him on Sports Talk, and I said, well, you know, Derek, we were worried yesterday that you lost in a state championship game. We were wondering if the sun was going to come up. Well, the next morning, if you remember, there was a blizzard in Springfield, and the sun never did come up the next morning after Rochester lost the state championship game.
0: That's true. Jim Ripper joins us, longtime SJR reporter and editor, with our friends over at Sports Radio 1450 on the press box this afternoon. Has been calling games this season as well. Jim, I'm puzzled by SHG. I joke our compatriots over at Sports Radio 1450 or WSHG over there. So we try and be fair to everybody over here, but I'm puzzled by SHG because they beat a bigger team in Lincoln Way. They lose to Joliet Catholic, and then Joliet Catholic got plastered by Providence, but Providence is pretty good, it seems. And obviously SHG has some tricks in the schedule the rest of the way. I don't know what they are right now. Do they?
1: I don't think they do, because they were waiting for this year. This is John Allison's 3rd year as the head coach, and they played some younger linemen his first year. And they said, well, we'll take some lumps, but these guys will get experience. Well, if you do the math, the sophomore 3 years ago was a senior now. And they're still having trouble at their offensive line. They don't have much of a running game. Cam Brinkman is a stud quarterback. They've got some good receivers. Their number one running back, Mikey Gresh, has been banged up. I think he got turf toe on the first play of the season, and he hasn't been right. Another running back that they had got banged up last week. So they haven't been able to generate much of a running game, and the offense has been Cam Brinkman throwing touchdowns, running for his life to throw touchdown passes at the last second, or running to pick up first down. So, and you know, the Southeast isn't a great measuring stick, because as I mentioned, they haven't lost to Southeast since 1974. So, you know, Springfield's 0-3. Springfield's better than 0-3. Mm-hmm. I've seen all three of their games. They're better than that, and they'll offer a little bit more resistance. But now SHC's, they've got to be able to run the ball in order to because you know Cam Brinkman can't get hurt. I mean, bottom line. And the more you expose him to tacklers, the better his chance he's going to get hurt. So no, I don't think we'll know yet how good they are after this week either.
0: Rube Glenwood is another one of those teams in total flux, right? With the new coach and James Knobacher and all the new players on the field. They're 2-1 to start the season. I think, you know, normal communities or normal West, I guess they played, is pretty good. They've got a stretch here where they've got some games they can win with Lincoln tonight, Rock Island. I think they can. Rock Island's 0-3, I believe. But then they have just a murderer's row to end the season. Oh. I mean, they got Rochester, MacArthur, Quincy, Notre Dame, and SHG to finish the season. I mean, they have to stack their wins now.
1: Without a doubt. But again, remember, you three wins, four wins, you're in the playoffs. Yeah, so if all you're doing is playing to get in the playoffs, you know, they win tonight over Lincoln and they've got their three wins. So, it's really stacked at the end of the year for them. And Coach Rourke, we're on every Thursday together, and he's done all three of their games, and he says they're getting better. They're making progress. They were really able to run the ball great last week against U High, and U High's down. U High's 0-3, and they've been 40 pointed in all three of their games. But Burrow is a good running back. They've got a quarterback that's still finding his way, but he's been impressive. Didn't have to throw the ball much last week, and I think they. I heard Danny Fry, the voice of the Titans, say the other day that the one starter that Glenwood had coming back this year, Jackson Wicks, in the defensive secondary, is banged up. So everybody they've got is playing their fourth varsity game today. You know, so there's a lot of newness to it. And the thing about Glenwood football is, if some of those guys that weren't playing last year probably would have started at four or five other schools in the Central State 8. So they were good players. They just have to get the experience of being on the field.
0: Rube, you've been around a while.
1: Thanks for reminding me of that, though.
0: why do the city schools, the city public schools, struggle so much continuously?
1: Continuity in the coaching staffs, especially. If a coach is there 3 or 4 years, they're gone. You don't have programs, and I don't know that football is that big a priority in the city schools. The numbers are down. You know, they're not playing younger kids. And in Springfield, we used to have a very strong junior football league program. That's down to nothing. I mean, there aren't very many kids playing football at all. And I don't even know that the best of them are going to SHG all the time anymore. I don't know that it's been a quandary. It's been something that has been hard to figure out. When the Central State 8 started in 1993, Lanphier, Southeast, and Springfield all were competitive, and

0: So in 5 years, when everybody has made the playoffs, you're not going to be able to brag about being a playoff team. You're going to have to say we made it to the second or the third round. To me, it's a negative, I would say. Mm-hmm. And as Coach Rourke says, if I go 3-6, I'm ready for basketball season. You know, I'm ready to put the pads away and let's work on getting stronger. Let's work on getting better. But we're going to, at 3-6, we're going to have to play maybe a 4-5 team in the next round, maybe another 3-6 team. And we're going to get one more game out of it, but then we're going to have to play a 7-2, and we can't compete with those teams. Now, if somebody's got a key injury and one of your best players misses the first 4 weeks of the season, and now you win out, you win the last four, you win the last five, whatever it is, and you're healthy going into the playoffs, maybe you got a chance. But it's political correctness, in my opinion, Patrick, because every other sport in Illinois, everybody makes the postseason. Football is the only sport that only select teams make the postseason. They're trying to get a little bit more balance so more teams can say they made the playoffs.
1: 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Rupert, appreciate the time as always. I hope we can do it again soon.
0: Patrick, I appreciate your time. Thank you very much for the good work you do on WMAY.
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0: 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Darren Pritchett, Tim Schweitzer, and Krista Lisser on the call for that one. Tomorrow, 1:30 pregame, 2:30 kick, Illinois football, Duke and the Illini. Governor's a Duke alum. I asked the governor's office earlier if the governor was rooting for Duke or Illinois and did not hear back. They said they'd check. I don't think they checked that hard. Thanks to our guest today, the great Carol Marine, who was in New York on 9/11, former Congressman Josh Shimkus, Bob Osmussen of the Champaign News Gazette, and our friend Jim Rupert of Sports Radio 1450. Have a great weekend. 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
2: ABC News, I'm Mike Dabusky. Ceremonies took place across the country today to mark 25 years since the 9/11 attacks. Family members of those killed in the World Trade Center read out the names at Ground Zero and in Washington.
3: To mark the moment a plane crashed into the Pentagon 25 years ago, the tolling of the bell and a reminder from Joint Chiefs Chairman General Dan King.
4: Here at the Pentagon, service members and civilians alike entered the smoke and fire to bring their teammates home to safety.
3: President Trump was also there.
5: For 25 years, our best and bravest have kept America safe.
3: 184 people died at the Pentagon on 9/11, including those on board American Airlines Flight 77. Sherry Preston, ABC News.
2: A new record for diesel prices in the U.S. The fuel now going up to $6.12 a gallon on average, according to Gas Buddy. The increased costs driven by the ongoing war in Iran. This is ABC News. Three people are charged in Southern California, accused of paying homeless residents in Los Angeles to forge signatures for a ballot proposition.
6: 47-year-old James Brass, who goes by Lord, is charged with conspiracy to commit identity fraud. He and two employees allegedly coordinated a team of signature collectors who would use L.A.'s homeless population living on Skid Row to forge signatures to help get propositions on the ballot. First Assistant U.S. Attorney Bill Assaley.
7: Obviously, you have a very vulnerable group there, and they're willing to do basically anything for a few bucks. And so he's using them to commit fraud.
6: Brass allegedly used real voters' names that he could see on an app, having homeless sign in those voters' names. All three are now charged. Alex Stone, ABC News, Los Angeles.
2: And the Metropolitan Nashville Airport Authority has voted unanimously to begin the process of changing that airport's name to honor the late Dolly Parton. I'm Mike Dabusky, ABC News.
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12: From the WMAY newsroom, I'm Mike Windmacher. Randall Knott, the man who is wanted for failure to register as a sex offender, has been taken into custody. Sangamon County Sheriff Paula Crouch said in a statement that Knott was taken into custody by members of the U.S. Marshals Service's Great Lakes Regional Fugitive Task Force on September 10th. Knott was found at a Springfield address and was arrested and taken to the Sangamon County Jail. He remains there as he awaits his first court appearance. Illinois is set to become the first Midwestern state to allow terminally ill patients to seek life-ending medication from their physicians when the law goes into effect on Saturday. A federal judge ruled against disability rights groups that sued to halt Illinois' End-of-Life Options for Terminally Ill Patients Act, alleging the law is discriminatory and needs more state oversight to prevent abuse. But U.S. District Judge John Tharp found the plaintiffs failed to prove they'd be harmed by the law, particularly when EOLA is restricted to adults who have less than 6 months to live and only allow doctors to discuss life-ending medication if the patients bring it up first. For more news, visit WMAY.com.
13: Celebrity birthdays today include New Orleans-born Harry Connick Jr., Taraji P. Henson, and a guy who was born right over in Champaign. His real name was Christopher Bridges, but he changed it to Ludacris. And he turns 49 today. 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
15: Here's your updated News Channel 20 Storm Team forecast. Lows dip down to about 67 tonight under partly cloudy skies. Winds out of the southeast, around 5 miles per hour. Partly cloudy again tomorrow, 91. Lows dip down to about 67 tomorrow night, partly cloudy skies. High of 86, Sunday, with a chance of thunderstorms, 86, Monday. I'm meteorologist Kara Foster on 97.7 and 970 WMAY, Springfield's News and Talk. Right now, 83.
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0: Welcome back to the Ramsey Show in the Fairwinds Credit Union Studio. Sam is in Halifax, Canada. What's going on, Sam?
1: Hey, I'm 24 years old. I have $78,000 and change in debt. I've been budgeting since 2025, since I got my first job after graduation.
0: Cool.
1: But my Excel sheet tells me that I'm supposed to have money left over at the end of the month, but I'm just not finding anything, and I'm just in a lot of debt. 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
0: Yeah, what kind of debt is the 78?
1: $52,000 out of that, even I just checked today, are student loans, and the $19,400 is a car loan.
0: All right, what do you do for work?
1: I'm a project manager for construction.
0: Great. 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
1: Take home $41,000 and change.
0: Okay, so that's after taxes. So you're bringing home a little under $4,000 a month.
1: Exactly. $790 hit my account every week.
0: What does the sort of career path look like in this world? Are you wanting to be in construction, or are you just wanting to be in project management?
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4: From the DWMAY newsroom, I'm Mike Widmacher. Attorneys for former Sangamon County Sheriff's Deputy Sean Grayson have filed a motion to vacate his second-degree murder conviction. A Peoria County jury convicted Grayson in October 2025 for the July 2024 fatal shooting of Sonia Massey in her Springfield home as he handled a burglary call. He was serving a 20-year prison sentence when he died on August 23rd. An Illinois Prisoner Review Board panel denied an early medical hardship release less than a month before he died. The motion is standard when a defendant dies before exhausting all appeals. The Massey Community Action Network issued a statement that the request to abate the conviction cannot change Grayson's guilt, and they, quote, continue to hold the family close as they do this work and as they brace for yet another barrage of pain, press, and public scrutiny they do not deserve. Comedian Jerry Seinfeld is coming back to Springfield. UIS announced today that Seinfeld will be doing a show at the UIS Performing Arts Center on Saturday, December 19th. Tickets for the show go on sale to the general public on Friday, September 18th at 10 a.m. For more news, visit WMAY.com.
5: It's football season now, so this is perfect, right? Mm-hmm. It's the birth anniversary of the great coach Bear Bryant.
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9: 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I am Mike Windmacher, joined by the esteemed panel as always from the Rochester Rockets broadcast here on WMAY, Steve Bridge. 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And from everywhere, including earlier in the season, the Pat McAfee Show from Channel 1450, we have Derek Paris. Gentlemen, thank you for the time. Not a real competitive week three in the CSA. We'll recap some of the games. Look forward to the games we'll be broadcasting on the Woodward family of network of channels there. But let's begin with a question. We're 3 weeks in the season, so technically third of the way of the regular season. What are some of your biggest surprises? Tim, I'll start with you as it pertains to the CSA.
10: I had high hopes for you, Hines. For them to be 0-3 is not shocking, I guess, because of the caliber of teams they played, especially the first 2 weeks. But for Glenwood to go and beat U-High 41-0 at Hancock Stadium last week, I guess U-High would be my biggest surprise that they're 0-3. I thought they'd be better, and they'll go to Galesburg this week instead of taking a forfeit bye and getting a win. So maybe they can get their first win for real on the field. But 0-3 U-High, I guess that's my pick.
9: Steve, how about you? Biggest surprise thus far in the CSA?
11: Well, I'll just say it's notable. I'm not sure if I want to go biggest surprise, but I am impressed that the Rochester Rockets started 2-0. I think people would probably be a little surprised after the 7A schedule they played in week one and a week two, the bye week against the bye week win, the forfeit win against Eisenhower. But notwithstanding, to come out of that stretch 2-0 and with resounding victories, especially in week two, with a real statement win, I think that would be certainly a surprise to most that started watching Central State football this year.
9: Yeah, that's a good one. You're correct. I don't think it's the biggest surprise for us, per se, but for the rest of the state, it really was kind of an eye-opener of like, okay, we know Rochester's been good, but this may be one of an all-timer. Derek, how about you? Biggest surprise through the first 3 weeks of the CSA?
12: Yeah, I could probably go Springfield High, maybe, but I'm going to go and choose a couple 3-0 teams and talk about Jacksonville and MacArthur, because I think coming into this week, that's huge. MacArthur being 3-0 is not really a surprise if you look at their schedule per se, but just the fact that they're gaining confidence with that team, and we know they're a really good team. We know they can run the ball. They have some great athletes, and they're 3-0, so I think to me that's notable. And then you talk about Jacksonville and what they've done to start their season 3-0 for the first time in I think 3 decades is remarkable, considering they're starting a new quarterback and they're still relatively young. I know they have a lot of pieces that we've talked about for a few years, but a lot of them are juniors this year. So I mean, for Jacksonville to start 3-0, have a chance to go 4-0 this week against Quincy Notre Dame, I think is huge, and really excited to see what the Crimsons can do this year, coming off of a season where not only did they make the playoffs, but they knocked off a number one ranked team, the number one team in 4A, and went down there previously undefeated and found a way to win that game. So I think Jacksonville is continuing to build, and watch out for what Coach Grounds has out there.
9: For me, I'm going to say kind of the same vibe as Steve. I don't know if it's a big surprise per se, but it's something that kind of has hit me of the Glenwood Titans being 2-1. I mean, considering the new coaching staff, a new era, you know, you go from Dan Rourke to Coach Hay and over 30 years of the kind of that philosophy, and you bring in a new coach, and there was a lot of questions. People had a lot of questions. What are they going to run? What are they going to look like? They lose all those seniors. It's a rebuilding year. And they played competitive in week one, obviously a new system. You had to learn it quicker because of the way it moved up, but they get a couple of big wins. Granted, you know, maybe to your point, Tim, about the quality of competition, U-High may be down a bit, but still 2 wins in a row. They look for the third win in a row this week. So that's what's kind of stood out to me, is the fact that with all the questions and surrounding with the new era, the fact that they still have been successful as you've come to expect from Glenwood on the field has been the biggest thing to me that stood out through the first 3 weeks of the season here in the CSA. So let's get to the games we got this week, Tim. SHG coming off a big victory over Southeast. They win that one 63-6. They got Springfield High this Friday. What did you see from SHG against Southeast? And was it a chance for them, after a couple of really competitive games the first 2 weeks of the season, to get some guys some much-needed rest?
10: Well, actually, Sacred Heart Griffin needed that game maybe more than they even think they needed it, because they needed to establish that they can run the ball. And Mikey Gresh has been hurt. Ryan Broomfield has been hurt. And that doesn't help when your top two running backs can't run. But you had to have your quarterback do all the running. And Cam Brinkman actually only carried one time in the game against Southeast. But every running back on the roster got to play, so that's good. They were successful, so that's good. And going into a game against Springfield High, to be able to run the ball means the Senators have to try to stop your run, and that gives Cam Brinkman more chance to throw the ball. He was very effective, 5 of 6 throwing the ball last week against Southeast. So I think the Cyclones come out of the win over Southeast feeling pretty good. And the Senators, having watched video of all three of their games, saw the TV replay of their game with Jacksonville, they have played well at times, but toward the end of games, especially second half into the fourth quarter, they just make too many mistakes, have too many penalties, and against Jacksonville, the Crimsons just beat them up. So the Senators go in 0-3 and desperately looking for some hope that they can get three wins. They'd have to pull off a huge upset, though, to beat SHT on Friday night.
9: And I know with that game, Tim, I know a lot of people have already talking about where it's being played, the fact the right close proximity to Robin Roberts in the Women's Professional Baseball League. So a heads up for people, they got to maybe want to get there a little bit earlier, maybe have to park someplace different than Memorial Stadium there.
10: Well, and the baseball game is going to start at 5 o'clock, the football game at 7 o'clock, so the baseball fans will be there early. There's plenty of parking within 2 blocks of Memorial Stadium, so don't sweat it. Just find a spot, walk to the ballpark, and you'll see what we hope will be a decent game. And if not, just climb up to the top of the bleachers. Maybe you can peek over into Robin Roberts Stadium and watch the baseball game.
9: Love that. Love that. So that is the Cyclones taking on the Senators this Friday night. Steve, let's go to you. You had a rare Friday off, although you were volunteered to be at various different places during the show last week. But what is Rochester looking to do? How important is a good start for them, considering the layoff and the big emotional high of Batavia, their last win and the last time out?
11: You read Derek Leonard's mind, Mike, because he told our Chris McLeod this week that, you know, he was kind of happy that he had a bye week, but it would have been great to have a week to put the team right back out on the field after that big win that's sort of full of all sorts of emotion to see how the team was going to step up and react, because that's an unknown now. So you have this whole week off, so you don't quite know just yet how you're going to react to these big wins that you get later on in the season or possibly into the playoffs. At the same time, having a bye week is now maybe an advantage for Rochester, because they are trying to play themselves into a bye week at the start of the playoffs. So now they've got an experience that very few teams, if any, around the state will have this year when it comes to maybe being a 8-1, 9-0 team in the postseason that's already had a week off to kind of see how to prepare for that. But all of that kind of being said, you just line up against MacArthur. It's a team that has given Rochester fits and problems at times in the past over their history in the Central State 8. A year ago, it was a 7-7 game in the second quarter, MacArthur and Rochester. That surprised a lot of folks. It got to 21-7 at half after Rochester kind of started to do what they were, you know, just started playing better in it. But MacArthur was plenty there. They were as much of the problem as Rochester was themselves in that game a year ago. And a lot of those key players from last year are back and perhaps poised to give Rochester even more trouble as they have to go on the road to Decatur and play this Friday.
9: Yeah, and the start, you mentioned it too. I think the start is going to be pretty important in the fact that you when you come that week off, like you said, it's a nice experience for them in the postseason, because the first year of bye week may be part of the postseason. Mm-hmm. So you're right, Steve. This may actually be an advantage for Rochester in the fact they couldn't find that game.
11: Yeah, so, you know, in the short term, you wonder if it's a hindrance. If you overcome it and play well this Friday against MacArthur, then you think long term and say, did we learn something? Did we know what to do? And also, it just might not matter at all. You know, sometimes you can get 17-year-old kids ready to go. Sometimes you can't get 17-year-old kids ready to go. If Rochester had to skip a week, in some regards, I think, Mike, that taking the week off after a very physical 7A team is probably a good one to have. Not having to totally practice all that hard during a week two or every day was well above 90 degrees and oftentimes into 100 degrees around here in the afternoon or the evening. That might have been an okay week to not have to devote a lot of your time to football practice outside. So we'll see how it all goes. And in a couple of weeks, we'll kind of forget that Rochester had a bye week, and everybody will just be preparing for week 6 or 7 and see what's up.
9: Very true. Derek, how do you see this Rochester-MacArthur game playing out?
12: Yeah, I think it's very interesting because this is one that, you know, you always kind of, it sneaks up on you, and then you say, well, that's going to be a good test for Rochester. And you know, past experiences of them going over to Decatur, they have lost there before. So it's not crazy to say that, you know, they're going to be paying attention to this one. And they know what Coach Spates does, and they do it well. They have a lot of great pieces. They have a lot of great pieces on this football team, too, that were members of the basketball team last year. So they know how to win. They're great athletes. They're hard-nosed football players. And I do think it just speaks to something, to being, you know, one of those teams that's noticed across the state. That was the MacArthur basketball team last year. So they went to shootouts. They went to those different things. So they understand how to prepare for these big games. And I think that that's important for a team like this that is 3-0. They have a ton of confidence, and they're looking to gain that respect across the state. I know that, you know, people would say that they haven't played a great strength of schedule. So this is their chance to do that. And you look at, you know, strength of schedule, something, you know, you have to look at with Rochester now. Obviously, beating Batavia was huge because Batavia responded well and picked up another win. Moline sitting at 0-3 right now is not great. So that's just kind of one of those things that you look at and say, you know, how did Rochester play in week one? And we all said, you know, they didn't play great, but it was a completely different team in week two, and they played awesome. So how have they practiced the last 2 weeks to prepare for what is likely to be very similar to a first-round playoff game, second-round playoff game, where you're going to have to travel a little bit, and then you're going to play a really good team. We're going to see what this Rochester team is made of, how they respond to, you know, getting all the love and attention from the whole state of beating Batavia. Everybody has them now ranked in the top 10, and you know, those kids like that attention, but how will they respond to that? Are they able, you know, to go on the road and take care of a team that, you know, historically they've been better than? But this MacArthur team's very good. So I'm really excited to see how this game plays out. And I think, you know, Derek Leonard will be happy to get back on the field and see what his guys can do.
9: Yeah, that is one thing with MacArthur, and Steve, I'll let you kind of speak on it a little bit. You know, there's certain teams that when you get done playing against them, you know you've played against them. And that's one of the things and the staples I've seen of MacArthur since they've been in this league, of they're going to play you tough and they're not going to be intimidated.
11: They have had some of the hardest hitting players I've seen in the Central State 8 over their history here in the league, and their record doesn't often matter to the level at which they love to compete and to play and to hit. And now that they are 3-0 and they have outscored their opponents 160-7 in the first three games, they've got a little extra juice. And to DP's point there, right, like this is a team that's feeling themselves now a little bit. Now they get to go up against a team they perceive and understand and know is one of the top teams in the state at any class to level yourself up against. So you know MacArthur is going to be prepared to bring the most they can in this game at home and really show the rest of the state what they can do now against one of these teams. As Derek was mentioning, it's getting all sorts of attention now across Illinois because of that big win 2 weeks ago against Batavia. So everybody is going to be ready for this one. And Rochester knows they're going to get the best that MacArthur has, the best they can put forth here on a Friday night.
9: Yeah, that'll be Friday night on WMAY on the FM side. Yes, Derek?
12: Yeah, one more quick note just to, I mean, something to look for in warmups and as we start the game. You know, it's hard to get stats from MacArthur, so we don't really know exactly, you know, who's been scoring all those points. But we have noted that, you know, Caden Brown has been their go-to running back. And he's been the guy that I've drafted the last couple weeks in fantasy because we are able to find some of his stats. And he's put up, you know, some great numbers. But last week we were at the game to start the game in Lincoln, and he only lasted a drive, and then he sat on the bench the rest of the game. So something to watch for. Hopefully it's not an injury. Hopefully it's not serious, because I know everybody wants to play the best of the best. So just something to keep an eye on as we kind of prepare for this game and see, will Caden Brown play? Will he be their main running back, or will they have somebody else in there?
9: And that brings us to you mentioned Lincoln there, Derek. That's who the Glenwood Titans will be playing this week, coming off the big 41-0 victory over U-High. What did you see in that game, Derek? Because I didn't expect it to be a blowout of that proportion.
12: Yeah, I didn't either. I think Glenwood really, you know, made a statement. And I said that going into that game was, you know, how will this game turn out? Because both teams we didn't learn a ton the first 2 weeks based on who they played. But I mean, Glenwood made that very clear that this team has continued to improve. Maybe the schedule worked out great for them in terms of, you know, getting that confidence week two on the road. Then they go up to play U-High. They were clearly very focused. Alfonso Burrow Jr. had a great game. Michael Young had another great game, and the defense was flying around. So I think that, you know, Glenwood made that statement. Now they're ready to get back home after a couple road trips and have a chance to show Chatham what they're really about this year.
9: Yeah, and that'll be Friday night on the AM side of WMAY. Tim, we have a Saturday game as well. Southeast against Lanphier, both teams kind of scuffling out of the gates, but an opportunity for one of them to get a victory and maybe propel them with the expanded playoffs. You never know. You just got to get three.
10: Memorial Stadium, it will be Lanphier's home game against Southeast. One of the 0-3 teams will get a win on Saturday, so that's a positive. And if you have hopes of getting three wins and qualifying for the playoffs, got to win one before you can win three. And this is a chance for either Southeast or Lanphier to have a step forward and a bid for a playoff spot in the new system. And it's always lively when Southeast and Lanphier play football.
9: I had a chance, Tim, to talk to Coach Borders of Southeast last week. Really good conversation. You can check out on Channel 1450. And he mentioned competitiveness. Like, that was the biggest thing he wanted from his team. What did you see from them in that game against SHG?
10: Tony Boyd's great. Senior quarterback for Southeast is a tremendous athlete. He's their best player. Unfortunately, he doesn't have a lot of help. Tony Boyd is going to be the best player on the field on Saturday afternoon against Lanphier. But Kamari Richmond, the quarterback for Lanphier, is pretty darn good, too. He'll be the second best player on the field, and we'll see who has the better day on Saturday.
9: And Derek, any thoughts on the Southeast Lanphier game?
12: Yeah, just excited to see who comes out with the win, because talking to them preseason and, you know, in the weeks leading up to this one, their biggest thing was, you know, trying to stay disciplined and making sure that they execute the game plan, listen to the coaches, do what they say. So that's always put to the test when you play a rivalry team like this. So let's see if they can stay disciplined and pick up a win.
9: Yeah, somebody's going to get that first victory, and like I said, the first step towards and the possibility. You never want to put your, you know, too much emphasis on just one win, but if you're going to get to three, you got to get that first one first. Steve, what's it going to be like for you to be back in the booth here on Friday night after that week off? What did you end up doing? Where were you at? Did you have to work for somebody?
11: I was all over the place, and no, I took the weekend off, Mike. It was nice. It was too hot for me to go out and keep watching all that football. So whether I deserved the day off or not, Mike, I took the day off, stayed at home, listened to all the games on the radio, followed up with all the video that Channel 1450 puts up, and took in my high school football that way. It was a nice bye week.
9: And you're right back at it again this Friday night. Tell the people where they can find the big Rochester-MacArthur game on Friday.
11: Yeah, we'll be there, 97.7 FM, the WMAY app. Myself, Chris McLeod, Chief Statistician, Mike Chamness, all on the air at 6:30.
9: And then for the Glenwood Titans, WMAY AM side, also through the app, and you can get it streaming as well as they take on Lincoln on Friday night. Tim, how about SHG and Springfield High?
10: Well, first of all, Mike, I want to say, for all you Glenwood parents, grandparents, aunts, uncles, don't miss the game Friday, because every kid on the Glenwood roster will play in that game. I think we can make that prediction. Yes. And Danny and Dan will do a great job calling the game on 970. 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
9: And Derek, where will you be on Friday night? I know you're kind of everywhere, but what is one you're looking forward to the most?
12: Definitely the Rochester-MacArthur game. I'll be at a soccer game before that, but definitely will make my way over to Decatur to see how that one turns out.
9: Gentlemen, always appreciate the time. 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
16: Titan Stadium on a Friday night in Chatham. Where else would you rather be? With Coach Dan Rourke, I'm Danny Fry, and this is the Papa Frank's pregame show, getting you set for Glenwood football against the Lincoln Rail Splitters tonight. Kickoff is set for 7 p.m. Springfield Mayor Misty Buescher proud to present every high school football broadcast this season on 970 and 97.7 WMAY, as well as Sports Radio 92.3 and 1450. State Senator Doris Turner is the title sponsor of Glenwood football on 970 WMAY this season. Senator Turner is a proud supporter of high school athletics throughout the 48th District. Re-elect Doris Turner in the November 3rd general election. Last Friday night, Glenwood defeated Normal U-High on the road, a shutout, 41-0. In the Titan CS8 opener, the GHS defense recorded its first shutout of the season. Dynamic performances all around. Guys like Troy Butler and Mason Hatchett in the secondary really stood out, Coach.
17: Yes, and defensively, of course, you pitch a shutout, and that's pretty sweet. And, you know, Danny, I'm feeling something here in Chatham tonight that feels kind of, you know, what it feels like, a little bit like fall almost, you know. It's not as hot as it has been, and so it's going to be a great night. And I suspect I'd have to say, if I'm predicting the winner of this game, it's going to be Glenwood. I think Lincoln, and I'm not slamming on them or anything. They were down 62-0 at halftime last week against MacArthur, who's a good football team. And they may be, you know, if I'm wrong, and MacArthur is just that gum good. But I got a feeling that we may be going home early tonight, and I hate to throw that prediction out there, but I'm doing it.
16: Knock on some wood there. Lincoln 1-2 overall this season, a win over Peoria Emanuel, but a 60-0 loss at Marion and a 62-0 loss at home in Lincoln to MacArthur. Last week, the Titans 2-1 overall and off to that 1-0 start in CS8 play. Let's take a break on the Papa Frank's pregame show. When we come back, hear from the Glenwood head football coach, James Dombacher. He sums up last week's shutout win at U-High while also previewing tonight's matchup with Lincoln. Keep it right here on 970 WMAY.
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23: Welcome back to the Papa Frank's pregame show on 970 WMAY. Danny Fry joined by Glenwood Head football coach James Dombacher prior to tonight's Central State 8 home game against Lincoln. Coach, a lot of things were working for the Titans last Friday night in the shutout 41-0 victory at Normal U-High. And it really seemed like the defensive success led to offense.
24: Yeah, definitely. I think we were just really clicking on all cylinders. We treated the game like a business trip and wanted to make a statement win. I think that's what we did, especially with keeping a zero up on the scoreboard.
23: And you can put a zero up on the scoreboard when the defense forces four takeaways, and that's what your defense did. Three interceptions, one fumble recovery. This Titan defense is full of playmakers.
24: Yeah, definitely, and they don't even have their best piece right now. So hopefully whenever we get Jackson Wicks back, you know, we're really clicking on all cylinders. So, yeah, very proud of him.
23: And somebody who stepped up in Jackson Wicks' absence, who was an X factor on defense last week, Croy Butler, leading tackler for the Titans last week. Not only that, but he had an interception and a pass breakup too.
24: Yeah, I love what Croy's been doing. You know, he hasn't really missed a beat for us with Jackson, and I think he just, you know, took the opportunity and he's ran with it, and he's just doing a great job. He's listening to the coaches, executing the game plan the way it's supposed to be, so extremely proud of him.
23: The defensive front was effective last week as well, especially the pressure provided by Gabriel Herbster and Uriah Simmons.
24: Yeah, definitely. I mean, they've been playing with their hair on fire up front, and then you got Brody Comeen. The way he gets off the ball is amazing. You know, it was nice to even get some of the other guys, some more backup guys in that game to kind of see where they're at, and I think we feel pretty good and confident that we're starting to build some depth up front.
23: Let's talk about the Glenwood offense. The GHS offensive line created running lanes again for Alfonso Burrow. Another monster game. 13 carries, 183 yards. That's 14 yards per carry. And, oh, yeah, he scored two touchdowns as well.
24: Yeah, I mean, I think we're finally starting to gel up front, definitely, with these last two games. And then Alfonso's been doing a great job of staying tight to their center, hitting the hole correctly, being patient when he needs to be. And when he sees the hole, he's finally getting up and he's going and just making plays. I mean, he's a tough guy to bring down. You know, he's got a lot of good speed on him, but he's definitely got some strength and balance to him.
23: Because of the rushing success, quarterback Mikey Young didn't need to do too much last week, but he still threw for three touchdowns.
24: No, and it's what we do. Mikey's got a lot of options to throw the ball. It was just, the look that he was getting was just, he had to run it. So it's, you know, it's a lot of triple option stuff, RPO stuff, and he read it correctly, and that's what it's supposed to be. So, you know, there's going to be times where Mikey's able to throw for 250, 300 yards. There's going to be times that he's going to be able to run for it, and, you know, he did a good job reading it. So good job.
23: Another highlight from the win last Friday night was the 41-yard field goal by Nate Mansfield. All around, really good execution.
24: Yeah, it was awesome for him to be able to kick his first field goal of his career, and nothing harder than going out and kicking a deep one. You know, I was really wanting this first one to be a little bit closer, but, you know, he took on the challenge. You know, I think the most amazing thing, he also hit it through college uprights, and I don't think he even realizes that they were closer than high school uprights, so that's even better. So, you know, great job on him. Got a lot of faith and trust in him on where he can go and what he can do.
23: We're talking with Glenwood football head coach James Dombacher prior to tonight's game against Lincoln. Take us through the Mason Hatchett pick six, and that enacted the running clock against UI.
24: Yeah, I think if I remember right, how they lined up and what our defense called, I was standing next to Torian Smith, our DB's coach, and he goes, I hope they throw this 5 yard out here. And I was like, okay, we'll see. And they threw it, and Mason got his head around, picked it off, and he was gone. You know, Mason's a very great athlete, big, strong, fast kid. So I think when we saw he picked that, he was going to be gone.
23: And Mason's another guy who's really stepped up in Jackson Wicks's absence. I know that Coach Atwood has asked Mason Hatchett to step into a couple different roles.
24: Mm-hmm. Yeah, I think that was the biggest thing going into the season. We know he can play. It's just, where can we put him? What's going to be best for him? And really, when Jackson was playing, like, the Titan spot, actually, you know, where Croy stepped into, it wasn't the spot for him. And then moving him over to the Warrior spot in Jackson's absence, he's done an amazing job. So it's going to be, whenever Jackson comes back, it's going to be, where can we fit Jackson back into this? Because the other two guys have been doing an extremely good job, especially Mason with what he's got to do.
23: And you have to love it when depth starts becoming an element, and that is the case for the Titans on defense. Let's talk about depth some more. Last week in Normal, you were able to get some guys in the game in the fourth quarter who haven't played yet this year, and they got some valuable reps.
24: Yeah. I think offensively it really was nice to get some of those guys in, especially putting Scooter, Sean Walker Knight in the game and letting him run a little bit and get a feel of it. You know, he's seen a little bit of RC time. And then getting Harkin Klutz in the game at quarterback, it's always good to get him, you know, in on a Friday night and let him get a little bit of a feel of what's going on and how we do things. Defensively, it was great to get some of our backups in, guys that, you know, are just right there at the cuff of being able to play or not, and getting a tape on them on the varsity level. So it was awesome. Awesome to get them in.
23: Tonight's opponent is Lincoln. The Railers 1-2 this season. With a new head coach, that brings a new look offense this year for Lincoln.
24: Yeah, I mean, they're a little more spread than they have been in the past. Instead of that, you know, wing T triple option out of the gun, they've been doing a good job executing stuff. Obviously, they've got some learning to do, just as we do. So we'll see how it works out on Friday.
23: Lincoln alum Aaron Fricke taking over the reins of Rail Splitter football this year, along with you, one of the new head coaches in the CS8 this season. And he's had success at Piesaw Southwestern, most recently Warrensburg Latham, before returning home to Lincoln.
24: Yeah, I know the Fricke family a little bit. Just, I think he had some brothers that went to Porta, threw against them, and shot put and discus. So good family, good people. I think Aaron's done a great job where he's been at. And, he's hopefully going to be able to turn around that Lincoln program for him.
23: You're looking to have that Titan offense keep progressing, and it will be a similar-looking defense this week to what the Titans played last week?
24: A little similar. It's more of a 3-4 instead of that stack look. So a little different, a little different coverage, more of a cover 4 that we're going to see. I think we're going to be able to exploit some things in a great way. We're going to put a lot on Nike's shoulders on decision-making and everything. And each week we go, I just want to keep giving more opportunity for Mikey to really make the decisions on the field instead of me. So, yeah.
23: And it has to feel good to be back playing in front of a home crowd tonight after two straight weekends away from home.
24: Yeah, definitely is. That first week, I didn't even get to see the boys run down the berm. I was looking for my wife and kids to give them a hug and kiss before the game. So I'm really going to be focused on getting to watch them run down the berm and take in the atmosphere that Glenwood's able to provide at these home games. Is absolutely amazing, and I just hope it just keeps getting better.
23: Yeah, we're looking forward to it again tonight. Thanks, Coach. Good luck.
24: Thank you.
23: That was Glenwood football head coach James Dombacher. We're back with more of the Papa Frank's pregame show after this on 970 WMAY.
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16: It is 76 degrees and mostly sunny here in Chatham. We will certainly take that after last week's heat wave. And, yeah, a little bit of a breeze, wind coming out of the southeast at about 5 miles per hour. Game time weather is brought to you by State Senator Doris Turner, a proud supporter of high school athletics throughout the 48th District. Re-elect Senator Doris Turner in the November 3rd general election. And about 6:30, when we were coming on for the Papa Frank's pregame show, there was the coin toss at midfield. 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The Titans won the coin toss and decided to receive the opening kickoff.
17: So Danny, are they 4-0 on the
16: 4-0 on the coin toss, okay, to start the year on the Broadway Graham Wealth Partners coin toss, and against the Lincoln Railers at home in Chatham tonight, the Titans will receive the opening kickoff. And let's go through the starting lineups presented by Sangamon County Sheriff Paula Crouch, asking for your support to elect her Sangamon County Sheriff in the fall 2026 election, starting with the Glenwood offense. Of course, it's Michael Young, junior quarterback, coming in, having thrown for almost 500 yards through the first three games of the year, 8 touchdowns, 3 interceptions. Joining him in the backfield, running back Alfonso Burrow, incredible, 43 carries, 390 yards, and 3 touchdowns. Burrow has been amazing, including last week, 13 carries, 183 yards, 2 touchdowns, and the 41-0 win at U-High. He averaged 14 yards a carry. The Glenwood starting receivers tonight, Braden Owen and Hugo Lopp, a pair of juniors, a senior, Zach Clark, who caught a touchdown last week at U-High, and a sophomore in there, Nico Mills.

0: junior defensive end. Tate Whitted, 6'3", 260, and a junior nose tackle. At the other defensive end is Caden Wilkerson, a 6'4", 215-pound senior. The linebacking core for Lincoln, Colby Merriman, 5'11", 175-pound senior. Quinton Meade, who's also the starting running back for the Rail Splitters, 5'6", 170, and a sophomore. Marcus Gile, 5'9", 200 pounds, and a senior. And Aiden Grant is 5'10", 200 pounds, and a junior, the final starting linebacker for Lincoln tonight. And in the secondary for the Railers, Seth Durbin, probably all around the best athlete on this Lincoln team, 5'10", 150, and a senior. He's joined there by Leland Jackson, 5'9", 165, and a senior. And the two starting corners for Lincoln, Kane Komnick, 5'11", 165, and a junior, and Paxton Laura, 5'9", 155, and a sophomore. So those are tonight's starting lineups presented all season long by Sangamon County Sheriff Paula Crouch. The Glenwood football program has had a lot of success against Lincoln. Series history, Glenwood, 25 wins, only 3 losses to the Railers, 11 straight wins for the Titans against Lincoln. And in fact, Lincoln hasn't scored against Glenwood the last 2 years. 56-0 win at Lincoln last year, 57-0 win in Chatham 2 years ago. So the Railers have not put it in the end zone against the Titans since 2023. Coach Dombacher and the Titans trying to keep it that way tonight, Coach.
1: Exactly. You know, I mean, that is important. But the other thing that is important is to get better today. We've got bigger fish to fry as this season goes on. Next week we have to go up to Rock Island and play a game that's kind of a mystery game. We don't have a lot of information about them. We'll get that as we go. But still, it's far enough away that we don't see them and wouldn't see them unless Eisenhower dropped out. And so we got Rock Island. But anyway, the key on this is to get better this week in a situation where, and I don't want to get cocky, I don't want to get the big head, but it's a game that Glenwood, without question, should win. And I said it earlier, it probably should be even a shortened game. The clock should be running in this one. And so we'll see. Coach will be putting together an offense and a defense for different reasons. One, to get better. The other, to show teams that we're playing in the future, get some stuff on film that maybe they have to get ready for to take time out of what, you know, what they really want to do, I guess, when we get ready to play them. So it's a lot of thought that goes into a game like this.
0: Exactly. And the Titans playing in style tonight with the alternate black jerseys. So black jerseys for Glenwood, white pants, and on the black jerseys, white numbers and lettering. And of course, that signature Glenwood red helmet with the black lightning bolt across the side. For the visiting Lincoln Rail Splitters, visiting white uniforms for Lincoln with white jerseys, green pants with red trim, kind of have those Christmas colors for Lincoln. White helmet for the Lincoln Rail Splitters with L on the sides, of course, standing for Lincoln. As we get ready for the opening kickoff presented by Brailer Tire and Auto Center, we will take a 1 minute break. Come back with the opening kickoff after this in Chatham.
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0: The Glenwood Titans have returned home to Chatham for tonight's Central State 8 football contest against the Lincoln Railers with Coach Dan Rourke. I'm Danny Fry. The Titans 2-1 overall, winners of back-to-back games, including its CS8 opener last week in Normal against U-High, 41-0. Lincoln 1-2, winners over Peoria Emanuel 40-20 in week one, but the Railers have been outscored 122-0 in their last two games. The officials for tonight's contest: referee Mike Mandrill, umpire Travis Nelson, head line judge Jeff Stump, line judge Ken Hullab, and back judge Austin Mandrill. It is just about time for the Railer Tire and Auto Center opening kickoff since 1971. 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
1: And Danny, this is an area where I'd like to see Glenwood improve special teams in general. Mm-hmm. The kickoff return, let the ball hit the ground a lot, let it bounce a little too much. I'd like to see them field those, and they're moved up. So they were deeper last week, so we'll see if they've – I bet the coach has been working on this.
0: Jacob Long to kick it away for Lincoln from left to right on your radio dial, sort of a squib kick that goes to the far sideline, and the Titans cover it around their own 25-yard line.
1: Yeah, that was tough. There, no chance for return right there.
0: And it was Mason Hatchett, who does a little bit of everything for Glenwood, able to cover that football 4 seconds into the contest. And the Titans won the Broadway Graham Wealth Partners opening kickoff, decided to receive. So here comes the Glenwood offense to get things going tonight at Titan Stadium in Chatham. The alternate black uniforms for Glenwood tonight: Michael Young in the shotgun, joining him in the backfield, offset to his left, Alfonso Burrow. Young takes the shotgun snap. It's a run with Burrow bouncing to the right to the far sideline, and he's knocked out of bounds around the 30 right in front of that Lincoln Railers sideline.
1: And I guarantee you that Lincoln, watching film from last week, are keying on Alfonso Burrow in this ball game because he had a great game last week and really did some damage.
0: 183 yards and only 13 carries and a couple touchdowns.
1: Yeah, if they don't get him under control, he's going to, they're going to have a hard time.
0: Gain of 4 to the Glenwood 29, second and 6 upcoming for Glenwood. Shotgun snap to Young. That's a dangerous pass thrown out in the flat looking for Beckett Church. It's knocked away incomplete by Lincoln's Paxton Laura. That could have been an interception.
1: That very well could have. That was a very dangerous play. And if had he intercepted that ball, there was nothing between him and the end zone. That would have shocked me to start the ball game with Lincoln intercept. They haven't scored in 2 games, have they?
0: They have not.
1: Okay.
0: Haven't scored since the fourth quarter against Peoria Emanuel in week one. Haven't scored against Glenwood in over 2 years. Man in motion from right to left. Church shotgun snap. Rolling out to his left, Michael Young throws on the run. Pass is caught. Near sideline by Hugo Lopp, galloping into Glenwood territory, into Lincoln territory, rather, to the 41 of the Railers. A staff carpet, first and 10 for Glenwood.
1: And I like right away, let's get the ball to Lopp. You know, I mean, he's a playmaker. It was last year a playmaker for Glenwood, and so far this year he's been in the mix.
0: Two receivers to each side of the field, ball placed, left hash. Mason Nix, the Glenwood center, and able to help draw a Stoller Family Steak and Shake penalty. Jumping off sides were the Lincoln Railers.
1: I'm not sure what they're doing up there at the line of scrimmage. They did that about 2 or 3 times last week also, drawing the defense and getting that. So now they're sitting here in a 1st and 5, which, you know, is not a huge difference, but, you know, who knows? They might go to the end zone right here.
0: Ball now placed at the Lincoln 36, 1st and 5 for Glenwood. Two receivers on either side of the field. Burrow staying to left of Young, takes a shotgun snap. Young throws, Beckett Church wide open, makes the catch at the 5 and scores. Touchdown, Glenwood. 10:35 to play in the opening quarter. Just like that, the Titans on the board first.
1: And sometimes you get that 1st and 5 and you decide, hey, let's go for one right here, because we come back at 2nd and 5.